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6: The best gun shops in America are in Texas, of course. Hey.

And I have a question about the number one pick overall in the draft coming up. But first, you and I talked early in the season about Murakami. I mean, you know his backstory. There was a lot of concern in the industry if he would hit velocity, if he would hit, because he had a lot of strikeouts and the numbers that he hit, fastballs over 95 miles per hour, chased off a lot, scared away a lot of teams. And you mentioned to me, and you guys wind up signing him to a 2-year contract. It looks like, you know, could be the best signing of the winter. You mentioned to me that there was that sense that that he was trying to prove something to somebody, right, when he joined you guys because

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6: I'm Christine Lisi. On ESPN, it's game two of the NBA's Eastern Conference Finals. Knicks leading the Cavaliers 40-37 in the second quarter. 13 points for Karl Anthony Towns, 10 for Mikal Bridges. Cleveland's Donovan McNabb and James Harden, a combined 12 points. From Carolina, it's the opener of the NHL's Eastern Conference Final. The well-rested Hurricanes, after 11 full days off, looking quite rusty. Montreal leads Carolina 4-1 first intermission. Philip Deneau with a goal and an assist. NASCAR icon Kyle Busch, a two-time Cup Series champion who'd won more races across the sport's three national title series than any other driver in history, has died at the age of 41. His family announced earlier today he was hospitalized with a severe illness and wouldn't compete in Sunday's Coca-Cola 600. Marty and McGee co-host Marty Smith.
7: His legacy is a titan of the NASCAR world and of the auto racing world in general. He was known globally because of the style with which he raced and the dominance that he accrued through all of those years. This man won a Cup Series race for 19 consecutive years. He was utterly unstoppable in that race car.
6: ESPN's Adam Schefter reports reigning NFL MVP quarterback Matt Stafford and the Rams agreed on a one-year, $55 million extension. Baseball, Ronald Acuna Jr., two hits, two RBI, a run scored, removed in the sixth inning tonight as a precaution because of pain in his thumb. Braves leading the Marlins 8-3 in the top of the eighth inning. Blue Jays up 1-0 on the Yankees, bottom six. New York with just two hits on the evening.
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5: Been clamoring for throughout the regular season, so now that it's here, it's not time to start complaining. I think the players have to adjust. They've had a couple rounds to kind of ramp up the physicality and understand the nature of playoff basketball. And so I don't feel like there should be any excuses right now.
6: Sean Elliott on Freddie and Harry. Game one of the NHL's Eastern Conference Final. That rest versus rust debate. The Hurricanes, with 11 full days off, trailed the Canadiens 4-1 after 20 minutes. They're now down 4-2 in the second period from home. NASCAR icon Kyle Busch, a two-time Cup Series champ who'd won more races across the sport's three national series than any other driver in history, has died at the age of 41. His family announced earlier today he was hospitalized with a severe illness and would not compete in Sunday's Coca-Cola 600. ESPN's Adam Schefter is reporting reigning NFL MVP quarterback Matt Stafford and the Rams agreed on a one-year, $55 million extension.
7: Hey, it's Michelle Smallman, and coming up Friday, Wemby has been amazing in the playoffs, but will he be number one in my top five players left in the NBA playoffs? It's on Sportsmanlike, 6 a.m. Eastern, right here on ESPN Radio, ESPN2, and ESPNU.

0: You know, it's funny though, because the recruiting process, there was so much turnover when you first got the job. It was just, you had to hold it together as best you could. But now you look at the roster, it's your guys that you recruited from day one. I mean, several of which, like you referenced, in year three in your program. So how much does that familiarity matter when it comes to creating the identity in the building?
1: I give a lot of credit to our guys that were here. I mean, Deontay Lawson, Tim Keenan's, and those guys, even the first year when I was here, Malachi Moore. I mean, you know, those guys, as hard as it was when change all of a sudden getting, you know, slapping them in the face. I mean, you know, with a new head coach, different person than what they were recruited to. I can't thank them enough for how hard they tried to really adapt and help, whether it's schedules or, you know, just the systems. I mean, you're learning new verbiage, and those guys, I give them a lot of credit. But repetitions makes us better, and we have more reps at this thing, whether it's me here at Alabama, our coaching staff, these guys that have been in the program now going on 2 or 3 years, working together in this defensive system, in this offensive system. It continues to evolve and change as we adapt to our personnel, as we adapt to what even the teams that we're going to face in the league this year, who are different styles, especially when you look at their the offenses we're going to see. There's six teams this year that are a little bit more of the same on our schedule than different, you know, and we are well aware of that. And so,

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2: Cleveland just holding the ball near midcourt. 3-2-1. It's over. Final score, Knicks 109, Cavs 93. New York leads it 2-0. Two wins to go for a trip to the NBA Finals for the first time in 27 years.
3: Final call right there, courtesy of ESPN Radio. The Knicks now have a 2-0 series lead versus the Cavaliers, 109-93. 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He's Emmett Golden. I'm Q Myers. Emmett, it was a game that when you look at it and when you kind of go back and rewatch it, the one thing that I keep going back to is it just seemed like the Cavaliers didn't have that juice, didn't seem like they had that lift in their legs. It really seemed like this game, game number two, a lot of their energy was still back in game number one.
4: Yeah, I mean, I would argue their energy was back in the first round of the playoffs where they went seven games against the Toronto Raptors team. Now, we were all surprised it went that far.
3: Yeah.
4: And playing back-to-back seven-game series. You know, Tuesday night was a disaster. It was a debacle. Tonight, it looked like a team that was tired.
3: That's what it felt like to me as well, Evan. And what I mean is that it just seemed like that so much energy and even emotion was drained out of them on Tuesday night. It seemed like, especially early on, that was going on with the team as well.
4: Right. And, you know, listen, when guys are missing free throws, mm-hmm. when they're missing shots they normally make, especially, I'll bring up Sam Merrill, who was 1 of 8 tonight, 0 for 7 from the 3-point line.
3: Right.
4: And he also missed a couple free throws too. Sam Merrill is a sniper. Like, he's a great three-point shooter.
3: Yeah.
4: And he was awful tonight. You could just tell his legs wasn't in it. It also seems like something's up with Donovan Mitchell. You know, they've been saying he's fine. He's been saying he's fine. Didn't really look like himself, even though he finished with 26 points. So I'm not upset about tonight. The only issue I have, and ultimately I won't even say it was the reason they lost because I think they still lose. Why are you not guarding Josh Hart at all? Like, at all?
3: Yeah. Tired? You're tired?
4: Well, no, that was schematics.
3: Well, I felt like they got lazy on defense, though.
4: It felt like, to me, it was schematics. Mm-hmm. It was, hey, we're going to make sure we pressure and get the ball out of Brunson's hands, and we'll just leave Josh over there. We'd rather Josh Hart beat us than Jalen Brunson, which I understand that thought. But there was times when it looked like J.A., like that was his mm-hmm. assignment. J.A. was in the paint.
3: Right.
4: The whole time.
3: Right.
4: And I think after Brunson getting past Harden, they wanted to keep a big man close to the basket so they could, you know, can contest the layup if they got it. So they just left Josh Hart wide open. And, Josh just finished with 26 points tonight and was the leading scorer in the game.
3: Yeah, he had 26, but Brunson had 19, Bridges had 19, Big Cat had 18. You know what I mean? So it's not like they were playing strong lockdown defense or contesting a ton of shots. That's why, to me, it felt like the defense was just kind of lazy, and it goes back to the jumpers that were coming up short. Like, that's – I mean, hoopers know you played the game. When everything comes up short, when you start, you know, getting lazy on defense, it's just it seemed like emotions, it seemed like energy, it seemed like they just didn't have it, and we talked about it. I know specifically we talked about it last night here on game night on ESPN Radio, and you mentioned you can't allow one loss to beat you twice, and I feel like that one loss played a major role in them losing twice.
4: Yeah, I thought Tuesday night beat them, and I thought a game seven that you shouldn't mm-hmm. have played against the Pistons beat them. I think a game seven that you shouldn't have played against the Raptors beat them. I think this was just the accumulation of the extra games that they kind of got themselves in trouble with. Look, if you give up 109 points, and honestly the game was over in the last 2-3 minutes,
3: right.
4: So you give up about it, that's not bad at all. You know, I didn't even feel like the Knicks were great offensively tonight. They were good. I'm not taking any credit away from them. They were the better team, no doubt at all. It just felt like, you know, they went to hit the turbo for all my 2K players out there, and that bar was empty.
3: Not a 2K player, but I know exactly what you mean. And yep. It seemed like the bar was empty for the Cavaliers throughout the course of the night. You mentioned Josh Hart, the 26 points and 7 assists that he had to lead the New York Knicks to the 109-93 victory. After the game, he caught up with our Lisa Salters.
0: Just how good did this game feel you tonight? 26 points, playoff career high.
5: It felt good. The thing I'm most happy about is that I started 0 for 3 or 0 for 4 from 3, and I just kept shooting. I'm putting the work in, and I just got to go out there and play with confidence, so it felt good.
0: What was your mindset when they just kept leaving you open to shoot?
5: Yeah, I mean, I knew that's what the game plan was going to be, and I've just been working. In the gym with Joe, Peter Pan, our shooting coach, just getting reps. So I'm just trying to make sure, I shoot the ball with confidence and, just believe in my work.
0: You heard the ovation from this crowd when you left the court. And after game one, you said you didn't like not playing down the stretch, but you would do whatever it takes for this team. What is it about this team that makes you say that? Because a lot of people can say that, but they don't really mean it. What is it about this team that makes you say that?
5: I think it's just the character that we have of the guys in the locker room. For me, I said it for years, man. I'm a servant to these guys. I'm big in my faith. I pray for humility all the time, and I really feel like I don't have an ego. That got burned out my heart a long time ago, and I'm out here to serve these dudes.
0: 2-0 series lead heading to Cleveland. How do you pack this up and take it on the road?
5: We can't be happy with, being up 2-0. This team was just down 2-0 last series. They came back, so we got to go out there. We know they're going to have a sense of urgency, a sense of desperation, and we can't just match it. We have to achieve it. So we got to learn from film tomorrow and get ready for a tough one.
4: Yeah, listen, the Knicks are on a heater right now, 8 straight in the playoffs. They're playing well. They're playing really, really well. And, Josh Hart was a big part of that tonight. And it feels like they've kind of shared the wealth a little bit. On the night where Brunson, and I say only scores 19 points, he had 14 assists.
3: Right.
4: So where the goal was, we're not going to let Brunson beat you, he kind of still beats you in just a different way,
3: Right.
4: And that's what the great players do.
3: Yeah, they do. They do. And so now they, they get to get back to the drawing board. They'll get to get back to their own house. They'll play in their own gym, right? And they have to find a way, Cleveland does, to get back in this series. They definitely can't get down 3-0. Obviously, game 3 is coming up on Saturday back in Cleveland. But that one game, man, game 1 back on Tuesday, that really feels bad. It makes it even worse today. Because now at least you would have felt like you left 1-1. Now you're leaving, you're leaving New York down 0-2, and that is not the way you want things to go. He's Emmett Golden. I'm Q Myers. It's game night here on ESPN Radio. So they decided to leave Josh Hart wide open and let him beat them. He did. What does Kenny Atkins have to say about that? We'll hear from him next here on game night on ESPN Radio on the all-new ESPN app.
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3: Left open. You know, hey, we're going to let Josh Hart beat us. And someone else is going to beat us. Not Jalen Brunson. Not the Big Cat. It's going to be Josh Hart. At some point, Emmett, if that's your early approach and it's not working, you got to switch things up a little bit, don't you?
4: 100%. And it wasn't – I want the audience to understand that didn't see the game. It wasn't that they played soft defense on them. It wasn't that they gave him space. They did not have a man on him, and he hit three threes in a row.
3: Right.
4: And, you know, then they started to slowly kind of think about it, but he proceeded to hit two more. And really, he kind of put the game away at the end of the second quarter and the start of the third, because that's where this game got out of hand.
3: Right.
4: And it was all his doing. And at that point, like, the Cavaliers got it down to 10 in the fourth quarter. But, I mean, you could just tell the gas tank was empty. So, Kenny Atkinson is having a tough series as head coach of the Cavaliers.
3: Kenny Atkinson's having a tough postseason.
4: Yes, he is.
3: Period. Yeah. Right? Yeah. I mean, he escaped the Toronto series. Should never have gone game seven. Should have never took seven games to get past Toronto. Detroit, I'll give you that. They were the one seed. Even though I think that Cleveland looked better, I think that, hey, look, it's the one seed, fine. Okay, if it takes seven, but it should have never, ever took seven in that Toronto series. And now he's down 0-2 after the fumble, the massive fumble that he had in game number one on Tuesday night. And now they find themselves in an 0-2 hole. And now he's going to have to do some really good coaching and get his guys really inspired, which I don't know about you, but Kenny Atkinson is not really inspiring anybody these days, I don't think. He's going to have to get them fired up to be able to come back, and really they need two in Cleveland.
4: Yeah, they have to get two in Cleveland. Now, the Cavaliers are a much better home team than they are road team. And we know the old saying, we hear it on Inside the NBA all the time, the others are better at home. So I don't expect Sam Merrill, you know, to go 1-for-8. You know, and not hit a three. I expect Strus to be better and Schroeder. Will it equal a win? I don't know.
14: Right.
4: But from a strategic standpoint,
14: yeah,
4: Kenny Atkinson has to be better because at this point, Mike Brown is coach rings around.
3: Yeah, he is. He's running circles around him right now, and that's why the Knicks have a 2-0 series lead. Let's go back to New York. Let's go back to MSG and hear from the Cavaliers head coach. Here's Kenny Atkinson.
15: Kenny, you guys scored 27 points in the first quarter and didn't reach that number in the next three. Why do you think you struggled offensively tonight?
16: We didn't shoot the ball well. I thought we had a lot of good looks. Good looks from three. Good looks at the rim. I thought our process was right. Took care of the ball. Offensive rebounded. I think wasn't a great shooting night. At the end of the day, you got to put the ball in the hole. Tonight, we didn't.
15: What do you think you can do to get the bigs more involved?
16: Yeah, get it to them in the pocket more, you know, in the pick and roll. But they, you know, it's a little bit like they're sucking in. They're in the paint, and I thought we did a great job hitting the perimeter guys. A bunch of swings, a bunch of wide open threes. You gotta kind of take what the defense gives you. Obviously, they're trying to take away those guys. So I think if we would have made some shots early, it could have loosened them up a little. But we never found the accuracy tonight.
15: Brunson, obviously didn't have as big of a scoring night, but 14 assists. What did you see out there?
16: That's what great players do, right? You know, they read the game, you know, and the game dictated that. Obviously, we were loaded up more to him, and he found other guys. So we just got to find that balance, but, you know, 14 assists, but credit to him, right? Took away some of his scoring options, blitzed him, gave him different looks. He made the right reads, right place.
15: You guys have been much better at home throughout the postseason. So kind of what gives you the confidence that
16: going
15: back there, you can sort of
16: flip
15: this stuff there
16: now? Listen, we're could easily stole game one. I thought our process was right tonight. So that gives me confidence going home. Obviously, we got the great home crowd, have played well at home in the playoffs. So, we need to get our legs under us, quite honestly. We know their rest advantage. So, getting home always helps with that. But definitely probably didn't have the juice tonight that we needed to, which is kind of, it's going to hit it sometime.
4: Yeah. Yeah, it makes sense. You know, the way that the Knicks were able to run through the 76ers, they were able to catch their breath and get as healthy as you can get.
14: Yep.
4: And we saw some rust from the Knicks in the first half of game one, but
14: yeah,
4: they knocked that off once the second half started. And the Cavaliers, although, I don't want to say a well-oiled machine because they're not necessarily playing well, but they're not rusty. You could just tell, man, when guys aren't dunking,
14: right?
4: Like, how many times did you see a Cavalier go to the rim and dunk the ball? I can't remember a dunk tonight. There might have been one or two from the Cavaliers. When you see guys missing free throws, that's when you know the legs
3: are shot.
4: That's
3: it right there. Yeah, that's it right there. The free throws for me. It's one thing when it's a guy who doesn't make free throws consistently.
4: Right.
3: But when you're seeing guys that you know can knock them down and them just struggle, that's when, to me, it's a sign of fatigue. And that's why that's kind of been my biggest takeaway from this game. And, it's unfortunate, but it's also – it's the hole that the Cavaliers, dug themselves in by playing all those extra games. Emmett, we talked about it.
4: Yeah.
3: During the first and second series, I kept saying the Cavs are playing unnecessary games right now.
4: Mm-hmm. Yeah, listen, they were clearly better than the Raptors.
14: Right.
4: And I give the Raptors credit because the Raptors pushed the Cavaliers, and that was all about their will and their physicality and everything. But make no mistake about it, the Cavaliers are a better team than the Toronto Raptors. Even against the Pistons, they go up 3-2 and head home where they were undefeated at the time, and they blow that game. You know, and had to play a game 7 that they easily won. But those are extra minutes. Those are travel miles. You got to go back, you know, to Detroit. Even though Detroit isn't that far away, you've been playing every other day for 3 weeks now. Mm-hmm. You know, meanwhile, the Knicks had at least a week off during that time.
14: They had a long time off. And like you said earlier, that's how you could see them being rusty early in game number one. And I thought that was going to be the story of the game. Like, they just had so much time off that, you know, they needed to be on the court playing someone that wasn't against themselves. And then they were able to shake that off and only shake it off towards the end when the Cavaliers assisted them by having that epic collapse. Again, like, I don't want to keep going back and beating a dead horse, but at the same time, man, that loss on Tuesday night is so big now.
4: Yeah.
14: It is so big now. If you win that game on Tuesday night, I don't want to say you're playing with house money, but you went and did what you're supposed to do. You're supposed to win a game on the road, get back to the crib. And since they didn't do that, now they're headed back to the crib, down 0-2 and desperate to the point where they need to win both games. Coming up next, how does the winning coach feel about the result? That's next on Game Night on ESPN Radio, the all-new ESPN app.
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3: NASCAR rocked as they lose the icon on Thursday. I'm Q Myers. Kyle Busch, the two-time Cup Series champion, died at the age of 41. The Racing Series announced that on Thursday. He ranked 24th in the Cup Series standings this season with two top 10 finishes in 12 races. The Las Vegas native won championships with Joe Gibbs Racing in 2015 and 2019. Busch was in his fourth season at Richard Childress Racing. This news comes 11 days after Kyle Busch radioed into his crew near the end of a Cup Series race at Watkins Glen, asking a doctor to give him a shot after he finished the race. And according to the TV broadcast, Busch had been struggling with a sinus cold that was exacerbated by the intense G-forces and elevation changes at the New York road course. In the NFL, reigning NFL MVP Matt Stafford and the Rams reached an agreement Thursday on a one-year, $55 million extension.

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5: Two-time NASCAR Cup Series champion and one of NASCAR's greatest drivers, Kyle Busch, a face of the sport, died unexpectedly on Thursday at the age of 41. Busch won 234 combined races across NASCAR's three national series, which is the all-time record. The Montreal Canadiens used a four-goal first period to defeat the Carolina Hurricanes 6-2 in Game 1 of the East Final in the Stanley Cup playoffs. And the New York Knicks beat the Cleveland Cavaliers 109-93 at Madison Square Garden for a 2-0 series lead in the Eastern Conference Finals. Heard right here on ESPN Radio.
6: Cleveland just holding the ball near midcourt. 3-2-1. It's over. Final score, Knicks 109, Cavs 93.

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0: conversation.
1: Mm-hmm.
2: And this contract extension gives him time now, again, just to reiterate, to surpass those that have been ahead of him for the first 15 years of his career. No one would have said Matthew Stafford over Aaron Rodgers. No one would have said Matthew Stafford over Drew Brees. No one would have said Matthew Stafford over Ben Roethlisberger. And no one may still say that. But if you win another Super Bowl and you have this two-year window that clearly the Rams are going all in on, you now have a chance to do something.
0: But you're not going all in on it, though.
2: See, I disagree with that.
0: You're not going all
2: in on it. I know you think because
0: it's
2: Simpson, you're not.
0: You're not. But you're not.
2: I think you are.
0: How are you?
2: Because you had an extra pick.
0: Well, here's what I'm saying. It's an extra pick, but it's if you're trying to maximize the last couple of years of Matt Stafford's career, you're not going to use the extra pick on a player that's not going to touch the field. How does that help you?
2: Well, so then I don't remember. Were you critical of them a year ago when they gave up their pick to the Rams, to the Falcons, excuse me, for the next year's pick? Because the same thing could be said, and he won MVP. They did nothing to help Matthew Stafford during the 25-26 season, and he won MVP, and they played in the conference championship game. Based on first-round pick as an act of help, right? Here is something to help you. They said, we're cool not having a
0: pick. But here's the difference, though. You stocked up on draft picks for the future. You actually drafted a player that's not going to be on the field. They didn't draft a player in the 2025 draft in the first round. And that gave them an opportunity for multiple picks. And then, oh, by the way, they had an early second-round pick. So, like, I hear where you're coming from with that. But this is an actual player that's on the roster that can't help Matt Stafford in any way, shape, or form. How is that going all in?
2: We will never know the answer to this question, but I do wonder, in a hypothetical world, if we were to turn back the clock a year ago, and I would have said to you guys, before the 2025 NFL draft, the one in Green Bay, right?
1: Mm-hmm. Yeah.
2: If I would have said to you that night, before the trade was made between Atlanta and the Rams, and I would have said to you, the Rams have an offer on the table to give up the 25 first and the 26 first for Trent McDuffie, cornerback, Kansas City Chiefs. Would you make the deal if you were Les Snead? My gut is both of you would have said, you got to make that deal. They're a win-now team. Who cares about the two first? Go get an all-pro corner.
1: Mm-hmm.
2: In essence, that's what they did. They gave up the first rounder last year. They gave up the first rounder this year. They got an all-pro corner. And by the way, they also got a QB of the future stashed. That's how I look at it. Is they decided to go all in, and the price was multiple picks for an all-pro corner. And now, like, they are as clear of a three-year plan as maybe any team in the league, if you think about it. They have the veteran quarterback, high price, next couple of years. They have his replacement 3 years from now, and they probably will align all the big defensive contracts that are well-earned to pop the year that Stafford is not there. They are small. I know you're not a Rams person because of all the stuff with St. Louis, your hometown team, et cetera. They are really well set up for the next 3 years. They can win now and win later. And very few teams, I think, can say that. Maybe one team thinks they can do that based on an extension they gave out yesterday. We'll get to that next. We're on Sportsmanlike, presented by Progressive Insurance.
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8: Good Friday morning, everybody. John and Lance along with Dell for the next 3 hours here on ESPN 97.5. And no Astros yesterday. We got a reprieve. No Astros. They've got the Cubs, all afternoon games, all weekend. So that'll be fun at Chicago. Fun for them. That's a great place. A lot of players love playing in Chicago, especially the day games in Chicago. You get to go out to dinner at night. It is a great place to, and you play in Wrigley Field. That's fun. So the Astros will enjoy, they get to enjoy that. At least something enjoyable for them this year. So they've got that. We got that. We got basketball tonight. We had basketball last night. Not really. Wasn't much of a game as the Knicks took care of business. And you kind of figure, I mean, I don't know if the whole balloon is, I don't know, did it burst after, you know, leading by 22 with less than 8 minutes to go?
9: Oh, I think so.
8: Game?
9: Yeah. They came out and, you know, played pretty well in the first quarter, and then that was over.
8: Yeah.
9: That was over. Donovan Mitchell's not 100%. I mean, the Knicks won the two games at home. They're favored to win that. So, theoretically, the everything is still on pace. You still just have to hold serve and win one on the road, but I just don't think it's going to happen. I think the Knicks have been on a collision course for the NBA Championship Series coming out of the East. I think that's what's going to happen. I just don't know what's going to happen in the West, but I think Cleveland's cooked.
8: Yeah. Yeah, we thought they were cooked though after game two in the last series, and they were tough. Donovan Mitchell, seventh greatest scorer, postseason scorer in NBA history.
9: He's a great player.
8: Yeah.
9: He's a great player.
8: I saw some people say, hey, go get, Donovan Mitchell this offseason.
9: Why would they trade Donovan Mitchell?
8: I don't know.
9: Who do they want? They want Kevin Garnett? For what? Yeah. Who's saying these things?
10: It's because he's up for an extension and people don't know if he'll sign it.
8: Yeah.
9: Why wouldn't he? You think he wants to come to Houston?
8: Well, do you think he wants to stay in Cleveland?
9: I don't know. I don't know. They've got, you know, they're a team that's been winning.
0: Why would anyone want to stay in Cleveland instead of being?
9: They're a team that's been winning. Have you felt the humidity this morning?
0: It's awesome.
9: It's terrible.
0: No.
9: And we're getting rain the whole weekend.
0: He'll be gone by then.
9: He isn't coming to Houston. Let's stop this.
0: He'll be gone by then. He got Cleveland winners or Houston winners.
9: He's not going to Houston.
0: Okay.
9: For what? For who? Why?
0: For wins. For wins, that's
9: for
0: what's
9: wins.
0: For what.
9: Okay, can't even
0: did,
9: get out of the
0: you
9: first
0: get a chance
9: round.
0: To play with Al?
9: Are they in the first round of the playoffs?
0: If you get a chance to play with Reed, you're going to play.
9: Yeah, Donovan Mitchell would never come here. He'd vomit a bucket of blood before he came here.
0: What
9: to play with this team right now, as it stands? Okay. There's no what the Donovan Mitchell's. Let's go get Donovan Mitchell. Okay, what fantasy football trade do you have? Cockamamie trade do you have cooked up for that person who wants to get Donovan Mitchell?
0: Mm-hmm.
9: I mean, for what? Who are you giving up? Amen Thompson and who else? Amen and Alpi? Okay. That's where it starts. Stop. He's way better than anything we have. Way better. I said
0: apparently it. You don't care about the Rockets. You just care about Cleveland now. Okay.
9: Yeah. No, I'm just not going to do dumb fantasy football trades. You know what we need to get? Those people who think they can get whoever they want whenever for Jeff Green and a bucket of Cheetos. It's not how it works, people. That's not how it works. You made your Kevin Durant bed, now you got to line it. That's how that works.
0: Best trade ever.
9: Oh, I love it. It's so good.
0: Best trade ever. All right.
9: James with a kind of a turnaround game for him yesterday. 2 assists, no turnovers. So, in a way,
0: he just decided not to play.
9: Now listen. He was minus 22. That's not ideal. It's the lowest on the team. But, I mean, he was 3 for 3 from the free throw line and 3 for 7 from three, which is pretty good. So he's kind of making a little bit of a statement about this playoff James stuff.
0: You see, his shiva getter is broke already.
9: May
0: just not going to do anything, so I don't do anything bad.
9: Yeah,
0: so
9: he just
0: gets on me.
9: He just can't play. He just doesn't play very well. He's just not the same player. Well, that's where they are. Donovan Mitchell's carrying a team of. It's a pretty good team. I mean, I think they can obviously play with the Knicks, but it's just not. You know, the Knicks are just a better team. We don't have to. It's not. This is really not even about trying to break down this, that, or the other. The Knicks, and I don't even know that the Knicks have the best player. Brunson and Mitchell are kind of a standstill to me. They're both really good players.
0: I don't know. Who would you rather? I don't know who I'd rather have.
9: I don't either. Yeah. I don't either. I mean, it's close. It's hard for me to say. Yeah. Typically, guys like Mitchell have a bigger impact than smaller players, but smaller players who can get shots whenever they need to with the ball in their hands. And Brunson is smaller. He's shorter, but he's not a small guy by, you know, physical stature. He's pretty well put together. He's just he's a little bit shorter. He's a true, you know, point guard size. But that's a good team. That's a great home court advantage too. Really good home court advantage.
0: Oh yeah. Yep. We'll see.
9: But Cleveland. I mean, but you know, Cleveland. I got to check their home and away. But Cleveland's been a good team at home the last couple of years. I'm pretty sure Cleveland's still one of the better home teams. At 27-14. I mean, that's okay. That's okay. The Knicks are 30-10, so that gives you a little idea. But Cleveland is a good road team. Knicks not as good on the road, 22-19. So this game, this series could end up going 2-2, and all of a sudden we're sitting there looking at a best-of-three series. I could actually see that happening.
0: No one wants Cleveland in the finals, though.
9: No, obviously not. Not even.
0: I don't even know that that's a very interesting. Well, the Knicks can make it interesting.
9: The Knicks can make it interesting. Yeah. Yeah. And anytime you're in New York, did you see yesterday the video where they showed, I think it was CBS Sports or CBS HQ, maybe the digital side. They were doing a breakdown of the Knicks game against Cleveland last night, and they were showing
0: the entertainer.
9: Yeah. Did you see that?
0: Yeah.
9: They said it was Bernard King. Bernard's gotten a little bigger.
0: Yeah.
9: And he was wearing a hat like Cedric the Entertainer. You go, John McEnroe's in the building. There's Cedric the Entertainer's in the building too. Like, that's Bernard King. Of course, to be fair, in a quick shot like that, I don't know that I would have picked up that he was Bernard King. I would have had to, like, we need to keep the camera on him for a little bit. And then I need the context of, okay, we're in New York.
0: Yeah.
9: Yeah.
0: Well, all of them. Did you see the other night? All of them were there.
9: Oh, I saw Pat. Who was Pat high five? Who was that? Was that? Because it wasn't Oakley, right? Because Oakley famously got kicked out of there by James Dolan.
0: Yeah, I forget all the guys.
9: It was Pat, and right next to Pat was somebody, and when the Knicks were making their run, he was like high-fiving somebody right next to him who was gray hair, was clearly an ex-Knick.
0: Yeah, I'd have to see it, but.
9: The ex-Knicks are definitely in the building.
0: Yeah,
9: in the building. And what we're finding out is some of the, there's players from other teams and other leagues are coming to these championship games. We obviously saw,
0: Did you see Dylan Brooks playing Operation?
9: The game?
0: The game of Operation where if you,
9: touch
0: you
9: the
0: try
9: side
0: to get out a bone and you touch the side.
9: No, wait, what?
0: He was playing a game. Only it wasn't Operation. It was trying to steal the ball from SGA.
9: Wait, no.
0: And if you touch the side, you get a foul.
9: No, somebody put this video together?
0: Apparently somebody made this game. Where there's all kinds of basketballs all over SGA, and you try to, and you touch the side, and you foul. And it's pretty funny. Look up Dylan Brooks in Operation, and it's pretty funny. Him trying to, I fouled him. Oh damn, I fouled him. And then there's a AI video in the locker room after the game. And Hartenstein is pulling hair, and SGA's rolling around on the ground.
9: I've seen that one.
0: Yeah. Yeah.
9: And then he had his t-shirt that says, I pull hair. Yeah. The AI is, yeah. We're 100%, there are going to be people who at some point start wars or commit atrocities based on AI video.
0: Well, people are going to be accused of crimes.
9: Oh, no. It's all fun and games when they're easy to recognize. What happens when somebody just has you, has you committing a crime on, on an AI video. Oh, I'm with you, John. This is really terrifying when people really start using this for nefarious purposes.
0: Yeah. Or wears a mask that is you pulling a crime. And you're like, that's not me. That's somebody wearing a full face mask of me.
9: They're going to be like, what? Shut up.
0: Hey.
9: You'll be in prison because of AI.
0: I don't know why they use me.
9: I just wanted to use ChatGPT to help me with my papers.
0: Yeah.
9: Now I'm in prison.
0: I used ChatGPT this morning. Apparently, the Tennessee softball pitcher threw a pitch 79.4 miles per hour. 79. You know what
9: that
0: translates?
9: That's really, really fast because I've seen the translation on Little League Baseball.
0: Yeah.
9: That's 100 miles an hour, I think.
0: It's 112 miles an hour.
9: What? No, can't be that translation.
0: 80 miles an hour translates to 112 in Major League Baseball.
9: Really?
0: Yeah. Yeah.
9: Because of the distance.
0: But how in the world? And these girls are standing in there with a pitch coming from 43 feet. That's 80 miles an hour.
9: It's 43 feet. I 100% could be a pitcher in softball. If I had 2 months.
0: Dell,
9: to learn that little move where they jump and throw.
0: Get your mans.
9: Come on, 43 feet. Del, they're not hitting.
10: You know how
9: stuff.
10: I know that's not real for you?
0: Mm-hmm.
10: You ain't got no bubble. You ain't got no trunks. You can't do that.
0: That's true. It's true.
9: I haven't seen it.
0: Your wife has said that multiple times.
9: I know.
0: No bubble.
9: My son doesn't have a problem. Drake can be a women's softball pitcher because he's got all the cakes in the family.
10: Got no power down there. You ain't got it in you.
0: Yep.
9: I know, no. That's true.
0: That you got to have the power.
9: If you look at any women's softball pitcher, you're like, yeah.
0: Well, I know that the tall girl that went to Texas that
10: I'm
0: was
10: not
0: from
10: even
0: here.
10: Talking about like.
9: Oh, Kat Osterman.
0: Kat Osterman.
10: The, what you're thinking of. He's just a little flat board back there. He ain't got no chance.
9: Is. Wait, yeah. What? That's not true.
10: He got it nothing back there to generate power.
9: I can generate it from my knees.
0: Yeah, I can generate. Yeah, Hunter. I could maybe go Hunter.
9: Do you know that my son Drake had to, like, he is just naturally caked up.
0: Mm-hmm.
9: And he does a lot of leg lifting, heavy lifting stuff. He's a Muay Thai kickboxer along with a firefighter. He had a video, he had a picture, and he's got a good sense of humor. He took a picture climbing up a ladder with this Kardashian just sitting out there, and they're, and there's another firefighter. He's climbing a ladder. He looks back at the camera and he's like sticking his butt out some, and they were going to post that, and he had to go up the chain of command with the fire department to make sure it was okay for him to.
0: Well, he's going to be in the calendar.
9: He may end up. I showed it to one of the girly pops, and they were like, "Oh my gosh, tell me, I need to know his exercises." I'm like, "It just comes natural."
0: Well, you ain't got that.
9: It just comes natural.
0: You could do exercise. You could do squats all day, every day. You ain't never getting
9: every.
0: That.
9: Have you? When's the last time you were?
0: Pancake.
9: Del, when's the last time either of you were at a gym, just a mixed gym, men, women, just like at a YMCA or a 24-hour fitness?
10: I don't remember.
9: Okay. If you go there right now, I would say, I want to be honest. I don't want to be hyperbolic. I'd say 70% of the women in there will be doing, if they're not old, if they're not over 65 years old, mm-hmm. you know, because the older women are just doing small. Those women in their teens, 20s, and 30s, almost at an 85% to 90% clip, are doing all of the exercises that work the bubble. They know all the exercises now. There's not anyone who doesn't know all of the leg stuff that they're supposed to do. They do them all. They know them all. And I'm like, man, y'all are dumb. You can just skip leg day. You're not going to be a pitcher.
10: You think they're doing it to be softball pitchers?
9: I assume they're doing it to be softball pitchers.
10: No.
0: Trying to get that bubble.
9: Yeah,
10: I just think.
9: How else are you going to generate power
10: beyond
9: when you throw fastball?
10: As I said, beyond the stereotypical thought of a softball pitcher, like you were pointing out, John, they can be tall, they can be thin. Lance ain't got nothing that would lead him to being a pitcher.
9: Why do you keep staying on this?
10: Like he walks around here, generally he likes to wear shorts. They ain't got no calves.
0: He got nothing.
9: I got calves.
10: You got nothing.
9: What are you talking about?
10: You can't generate any power.
9: No, you got no definition.
0: No,
9: you are definitely wrong on the calf front.
10: You need to do leg day. You tell people not to do it. You need to get to leg day.
9: I probably should. Yesterday I lifted all upper body.
10: Yeah, you can't. No.
0: You played basketball. You just sat. You did hit set shots. You couldn't. You were no there was no athleticism.
9: You are wrong. The same person who could get 36 yards in a game right now. The same person who with 2 months could be out, could literally go out with a curling team, and you guys are like, this is somebody who could do stuff.
10: The Guatemalan curling team?
9: Nicaraguan, I think.
10: Got it.
9: I mean, the same person who could do these things, and you guys have something to say? Nice try. You stay in a cart all day, John. I'm out there theoretically curling, running routes, zone beaters.
10: The sport you actually
9: – I have to also throw.
10: But it has nothing to do with your life.
9: Also, it's like a combination of baseball.
10: Stop it.
9: It's like a combination of baseball and a marathon.
10: It's your wrist action. That's all you're doing.
0: When we come back, there is a list out here. I want you to think of it. The AFC South's top players, 1 through 10. AFC South's top players. We'll do that on the other side. 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
3: You guys going to apologize for that slanderous first segment?
2: It wasn't a slanderous. It was a fax. It was fax.
4: You shouldn't have said the thing you said.
3: What did I say?
2: Immediately you went to, oh, I could
4: do that.
2: No.
4: Give me a couple months.
3: 2 months.
2: Yeah, give me 2 months.
3: Fair. I maybe wouldn't throw 112 slash 80.
4: You wouldn't even be able to get through the motion without hurting your arm.
3: 74
2: probably. First 2 days you'd be like, I can't do this anymore.
3: I could probably throw 74. Well, yeah, of course, but then the mental toughness, that's where that kicks in.
4: Mental toughness?
3: Yep, and then you're like, I didn't think I could do it, but I'm going to keep fighting through.
2: You
3: and
2: let him in the sling.
3: Keep fighting
4: mental
3: through.
4: Toughness. You yeah. You'll let John scrolling on his timeline distract you an entire second.
3: Well, I didn't say I can focus well.
4: You have mental toughness.
3: I don't have great focus. By the way, I left shoes at the house again the other day. Luckily, I had another pair of shoes and a pair of socks in the back of my car. I just forgot my shoes.
4: How do you get in your car to
3: drive? It was raining, and I'm just like, I don't know.
4: But
3: there's water pools somewhere, and I didn't want to step over. I don't know how it happens.
4: So you'd rather step in it barefoot?
3: I had to decide whether I was going to drive home, and I was like, do I have some shoes in here? And I luckily found some socks too, so that's good. Sometimes my focus isn't great.
2: Okay. No, really?
3: Well, yeah, if you saw that timeline, sometimes you would get confused too, Dell, you dummy. It's easy to get confused whenever, not confused, but distracted when you see some of the timeline.
4: Are you taking the you dummy thing to NFL Network? Are you calling Mike Yam a dummy too? Yeah.
3: No. He's with ESPN now.
4: Like I can't call ESPN people. Have you called Bucky?
3: Bucky's my partner on the podcast. Okay. I think they're trying to just, I'm pretty sure they're trying to just slide me in for Daniel Jeremiah as a full-time host now on Move the Sticks,
4: got other things to do.
3: Which they will call something else because Daniel Jeremiah is gonna have a new podcast, a big one somewhere. I think somebody's gonna pay him to do a podcast. But
4: so you're next up.
3: I mean, I hope that includes more money.
4: Good luck.
3: Since that's gonna be a lot more work for me.
2: Yeah. Well,
3: I would hope I get paid like
2: do it and keep your head down,
3: Steve Sarkisian.
4: Think of it as how it'll help your brand.
3: Expand the brand. Yeah.
4: It'll help your brand. Don't worry about being paid.
3: I'm probably going to get that, by the way.
2: Who is the best player in the AFC South?
3: The best player in the AFC South will go with, I'm going to say Will Anderson, but I'm kind of thinking it's not Trevor Lawrence. It's no one with Jacksonville. It's no one with the Colts. Jonathan Taylor might be in there. Either Jonathan Taylor or Will Anderson. I don't think it's Quentin Nelson.
2: They've got Will Anderson 1, Jonathan Taylor 2.
3: Okay, yeah.
2: Yep. They got Quentin Nelson 3.
3: Okay, well, there
2: Jeffrey
3: I am.
2: Jeffrey Simmons 4.
3: Yep, that's who I would have had 4, too.
2: Yeah?
3: Yeah, because he's the best on the Titans, and he's, 100%. Now, once you get past that, it gets a little trickier once you get past that. I'm trying to think. Nobody, Buckner's getting too old for the Colts. He probably wouldn't be in there. Oh, it's probably Stingley 5.
2: Stingley's 5.
3: Yeah. And then after that, no one Tennessee.
2: I can tell you 3 of the last 5 are Texans.
3: Yeah, all right, then we'll say Laster next.
2: You got Daniil next.
3: Oh, yeah, that's right.
2: Sauce.
3: Wow.
2: Nico, Kamari, Trevor Lawrence.
3: Are you putting Sauce ahead of Kamari Laster, objectively speaking, not even Texans. The guy's coming off of, what is his injury? Was it an Achilles or was it a calf? I think it may have been Achilles. Like, are we sure we want to put, are we sure that's what we want to do? Is put Sauce Gardner coming off of a season ending injury over the guy who gets a lot of interceptions and Kamari Laster? Sauce gets no interceptions.
2: Left calf strain.
3: It was a calf strain that took him out?
2: It was a left calf strain.
3: Took him out for the year?
2: Yeah.
3: Okay.
2: Yeah. He has since recovered and confirmed he is fully healthy for off-season workouts.
3: All right. That's what he says. I guess I'll just have to trust him.
2: Yep. Yeah, he did it against the Texans in week 13.
3: Mm-hmm.
2: Yeah. It was, calf strain. I mean, that seems like it's, I mean, even you might have been able to play through that.
3: Yeah, I would have played through that.
2: Probably not. I'm sorry. I'm sorry I did that, Del. I totally did that. It's not a bad list. It's not a bad list. If Sauce is healthy, as good as he is, I guess that's the order. Although, yeah, I like Kamari more. I like Kamari maybe more than they do. And Trevor Lawrence being the 10th best player in the division, is that a knock against the division?
3: I would argue that he's not the 10th best. I just think they wanted to throw a quarterback in there somewhere. I doubt that he's the 10th best.
2: Well, Trevor Lawrence with Liam Cohen is a different guy.
3: Well, we'll find out.
2: See, I was watching Pro Football, with Chris Sims and...
3: Yeah, Pro Football Talk.
2: Football Talk this morning. And they, okay, if you were starting a team, what quarterback do you want?
3: Definitely not Trevor Lawrence.
2: No. No, but they picked... Chris Sims picked Caleb Williams over Josh Allen, over...
3: Well, Chris Sims is also frequently a hot take artist.
2: Well, but I don't know. But they did say, I got to have Ben Johnson with him if I'm going to take him.
3: Okay. Then you're picking Ben Johnson.
2: Well, and you know what? Listen.
3: All right,
2: Tom Brady has said it multiple times. We just look at the quarterbacks and we grade them as opposed to the guy who's coaching them.
3: Right. And I think Tom meant to be.
2: Trevor Lawrence is a different guy.
3: Tom meant that to be critical, though, I think. I think Tom meant that to be critical.
2: Critical of?
3: Of coordinators. That, hey, they should take some of the heat, too. But really, what we're talking about is elevating Liam Cohen, elevating Ben Johnson. Now, if you played the game where you said, okay, play caller quarterback, if we played that game, that would be a decent game. But I think if you take, that's the thing, if I took Caleb Williams away from Ben Johnson and stuck him somewhere and we just had, and I could just have Nick Cayley calling plays for him. Who do you want? Plays.
2: Absolutely. That's what I keep saying. Trevor Lawrence is a different guy.
3: Yeah.
2: Now he's got the pedigree. He's the number one overall pick. He was a great college. He won a national championship. He is a different guy now. So I'm not sure that I'm holding.
3: But he wasn't though until
2: his Urban Meyer Trevor.
3: Wait. Go look at his game log and you'll see. I just went through it yesterday. It's a 6-game run at the end of the year.
2: Yeah, that's true.
3: It was like 15-2 at the end of the year. It wasn't good the first 11.
2: He had 5 touchdowns against the Jets.
3: Yeah. Oh no, he played the Titans twice. And the Colts, when they were falling apart twice, and the Jets. Those were 5 of his last 6 games. And there was one good team. There was a good team in there, too. So I'm not ready to just give it up to him, because when I looked at him, I'm like, oh. He had the falling apart Colts, where their defense fell apart, too. Then he has the Titans and the Jets, and that's where he scored. You know, he had 15 touchdowns in his last 6 games, I think it was. So I'm not ready to anoint him yet based on the last 6 games of the year against mostly subpar opponents. We'll see. Now, odds are he's going to be a lot better this year because he's played football a while now. He's played football since 21, and he does have a good offensive coach. Liam Cohen is a good offensive coach. So, I mean, odds are he should be a pretty good quarterback this year. We're going to find out how good. If I had to rank him right now in the division, I'd probably say I'd go 1, Trevor Lawrence. 2, I already got in trouble once for daring to say CJ wasn't 1, and then the playoffs happened and everyone shut their dirty stinking mouths. Mm-hmm. But I don't know if it's CJ or Daniel Jones. I mean, based on the way they played last year, Daniel Jones was better when he played, but then he got hurt. Now, historically, he had 1 good year. The rest of them were just... But CJ's had 1 good year.
2: Again... Put him with Steichen and look what happens versus, you know, what was going on.
3: Yeah.
2: No.
3: That's not entirely fair because he had a pretty good, because Brian Daboll was a pretty good play caller for him. He did really well with Brian. That's the first time he did well is when you put him with Brian Daboll. And then he just fell apart after that. That's been a guy who has not been consistent, but he also didn't have a whole lot of help around him at wide receiver either. They had a terrible wide receiver cast. Terrible. So. I don't know. If I had 1 game to win, I'm probably going CJ just because I know him. But CJ, we've gone through this. CJ's got a lot to prove this year. I think he's going to be much better. I actually have a lot of confidence in CJ this year. I have some confidence. I don't know that I have the same confidence that Daniel Jones can recreate what he was doing last year before he got injured. I'm not sure I'm ready for I'm ready to just give you that. And he was an Achilles tear, right? He was the one who had a broken leg and tried to play on it and then tore his Achilles. So let's see how an athletic comeback, athletic quarterback comes back from an Achilles tear when it takes 9 months to, 9 months to 12 months to heal. Let's see how he comes back. I'd probably put CJ ahead of him for that.
2: I would too. I mean, CJ, I don't know if you heard, CJ was rookie of the year.
3: I did. That is something that's out there.
2: It is. Yep. CJ was rookie of the year. I've heard that. I've heard that multiple times. And then there's playoff CJ and well, last year's playoffs.
4: You mean the guy who's won 3 playoff games?
2: Yep. He wins. That's all he does is win playoff games.
4: Yeah.
2: That's all he does.
4: I love that. I love that. He's won 3. Okay. Thanks. He's also lost 3 and
2: he also had the best defense in football.
4: It's a poor defense to say, particularly in a world where we will say, winning games isn't just about the quarterback, to say he's won 3 playoff games. Yeah, and he had, and the defense had a couple pick sixes in one of them. They tortured Justin Herbert in one of them.
3: It's so
4: and two of them actually.
3: CJ was awful in the first half, and then he got together in a good second half. But it is, people lean on that. They do a lot of heavy lifting with those CJ playoff wins. Oh. Like, and then if you say he had 4 interceptions, he still won, didn't he? No, he didn't win. It's the biggest coattail in the history of the playoffs, other than everything that
4: Eli Manning,
2: Trent Dilfer,
3: and to an extent Peyton Manning did.
4: Yeah, in 2015, yeah. I would just say have higher standards for our quarterback. That's all.
3: Yeah, that's true.
4: That's all I'm looking for. He he has the talent to live up to it. That's all.
2: That's all we hope for.
3: I don't think Trevor Lawrence is the 10th best player in the division. Do you?
4: No, they had to pick a quarterback.
3: That's all it is.
2: Yeah, I don't know who would be. Who would you put in Trevor Lawrence's place?
3: DeForest Buckner's really good. Yeah. I would say we've already said.
4: Is Jalen Petrie better at his job than Trevor Lawrence is?
3: I was thinking he was. I was thinking now one job is much harder. Lawrence's job is much harder.
4: Better football player.
3: I think he is.
4: Is Jalen Petrie better at his job than Trevor Lawrence is at his?
3: Is there not an offensive lineman beside Quentin Nelson that deserves to be in there? None for the Texans. None for
4: the
3: Jags. Trevon Walker is not maybe.
4: Oh, defensive. Well,
3: is Trevon Walker maybe ahead of Trevor Lawrence? Josh Hines Allen, whatever it is.
2: Oh, he's really good.
4: Yeah, Josh Hines Allen.
3: He shouldn't be in the top 10.
2: He's really good.
3: Yeah, like he's
2: He
3: not,
2: might be their, he's their best player.
3: Well, I mean, they don't even have him ahead of Trevor. I don't know if that's, That's what I'm saying. This is not the most talent-rich. We've got a talent-rich team. The Colts actually have pretty good talent in the roster. The Jaguars have decent talent. The Titans are, but from a conference standpoint, if we put together a top 10 in every conference, I like the Houston. I like the AFC South's top 8, top 7 or top 8. I'd put that against most of the teams and most of the divisions in football. But
2: the better divisions have better quarterbacks.
3: Yeah, it's just how it works.
2: Yeah, that's it.
3: It's really that simple.
2: Yep. All right, we got a break. Dell, who is this? What is this?
4: Well, Lance.
3: Oh, am I going to tell you about how to win tickets?
4: Mm-hmm.
3: Yeah. Nice. I'm glad I get to do that because you have a chance right now to win tickets to the FIFA World Cup thanks to the Michelob Ultra Soccer Shootout. I want you to listen because it starts today. This is a promotional event series, and it's running all the way through June 14th. There are 25 events in total, which means you have 25 chances to win tickets to the FIFA World Cup 26, courtesy of Michelob Ultra. All you have to do is show up in an event and compete in an interactive soccer shootout game. The winner is going to go home with a pair of tickets to a Houston-based FIFA World Cup game. Here is the event. 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
0: Pro Football Network put out the NFL defense was the highest success rates against the pass in 2025. Texans 62.6%, Denver 62.5%. Buffalo was up there. 60.4, Philadelphia, 60.2, Minnesota, Seattle, Cleveland, Chargers, Saints, Detroit. Texans with the number one.
9: Okay.
0: And that makes sense. That just makes sense.
9: It just makes good, solid sense.
0: It was Josh Allen's birthday yesterday.
9: Aw.
0: Yeah. Last 50 starts, Tua, more passing yards. Tua, more touchdowns. Tua, higher percentage completion rate. Tua, higher... Josh had a point three higher passer rating.
10: I respect a bit, because I believe that is by, like, Hard Rock something. That's the account. And there's a Hard Rock base down in Miami.
0: Yep.
10: And they have consistently done that. Hey, look, Josh, or Bills fans, look, I know this quarterback no one respects. Look at his numbers in comparison. Of course, continuing the bit... when the guy is now at a different place, it's commendable. It's just their thing. They like making fun of Josh Allen for some reason.
0: I mean, you could do anything with numbers.
10: Yeah, yeah.
0: I mean...
10: we got our own eyes to see how it actually goes.
0: He's 30 now. Josh is 30 now.
10: Yeah. He's married with a kid, too. So do we expect the fall off, John?
0: No, we do not.
10: Okay.
9: No, he doesn't.
0: No, we do not. 30... in quarterback years now is...
10: He's distracted now.
0: I mean,
10: he's got the Hollywood wife, the new kid, Buffalo Bills fans, beware.

0: You never know.
1: It is true.
0: You might just stop caring about football.
2: In what order do you these guys are still available? Joey Bosa, Jadeveon Clowney, Rasul Douglas, Cameron Jordan, Keenan Allen, Debo Samuel, Joel Bitonio, Stephon Diggs, Bobby Wagner, Von Miller, all available.
1: I think some of those are going to retire. Bitonio could retire. Bobby Wagner could retire.
2: Jadeveon just keeps on popping up a different. Dude, I don't know who he's.
1: It's crazy. Jadeveon Clowney
2: on 40
1: last,
2: teams now.
1: He was drafted in 14. We are in 26. This has been now. You know, it's not crazy. That's not crazy. He was the number one pick, but for a guy who can't get a second contract from literally anybody, you know that, you know, he's never signed a second contract. I don't think he's ever signed one single second contract. Nobody says we got to have this guy again. That was so good. Let's run it back.
2: Yeah.
1: No one runs it back with Jadeveon Clowney. Nobody.
2: Wasn't he 2 years in Baltimore or no?
1: Well, I just said second contract.
0: No, 1 year of Baltimore.
2: That's it.
0: He was with the Panthers for two seasons or a season plus, and then he joined the Cowboys.
1: He was a Cowboy
0: last year when they were desperate for help.
1: I don't even remember him being
0: so
1: a Cowboy.
0: I don't know if he signed a second deal with the Panthers or was it a 2 year deal originally, but yeah, this is now 1, 2.
2: He
0: three,
2: was with
0: four.
2: Cleveland 2 years.
0: Yeah.
1: Were they 2 1-year deals?
0: I don't remember that, actually. But
1: might have been 2 1-year deals.
0: So he is now...
1: Not exactly a lot of long-term stability.
0: He's been on 7 teams.
2: Yeah.
0: Looking for his 8th. And he's a guy who doesn't want to participate in camps.
1: No,
0: he'll just sign in July, August, right. Something.
1: Yeah, no, yeah. I think this is one of those guys that you think, this is probably just about a means to an end.
2: As soon as you get an injury... What about Stephon Diggs?
0: Well, he's been cleared. He's still a distraction.
1: What about him?
0: He'll find a place.
2: No, right? He'll find a place.
1: Yeah, he probably will.
2: You know, you get an injury. Debo got kind of fat last year.
1: I mean, he is a bit of a distraction, though.
2: Who, Steph?
1: Yeah.
2: Yeah, of course he is. Joey Bosa will find a job, too.
1: Yeah. Yeah, Joey Bosa will find a job.
0: Yeah, Joey Bosa's only
1: 30.
0: Joey
1: Bosa's always hurt, though.
0: I feel like he's 36 years old. He's only 30 years old.
1: Isn't that crazy?
0: Yeah. I guess because Nick is around, so you're filled up with Bosa, so they're just there. But I thought he was like 35, 36. Only 30. He'll find a spot. Some team who needs a third or fourth pass rusher who has eyes on a Super Bowl. Sounds familiar. Does that sound familiar? A team who needs a third or fourth end? Who wants the Super Bowl?
1: I mean, it wouldn't be the worst thing I've ever seen, I guess.
2: But what are you paying him?
1: I don't know. What'll he take? Because there's not a lot of money for him.
0: Yeah.
2: If Von Miller, I feel like he's been around since 2000.
0: Von Miller gets signed by any team who thinks they have a chance at a Super Bowl. Von, look at his recent history.
1: Yeah. Von wants to play, though.
0: Yeah, I know, but he goes to teams. We just need one extra... Some extra juice. If you just look where he's been recently, since the Rams acquired him, of course they did go on to win a Super Bowl, you know, after the Broncos had him originally, he wound up with the Bills. They thought, hey, we're very close. Let's bring in Von Miller. Last year, it was the Commanders. They thought they were close coming off Jaden Daniels' rookie year. It'll be some team like that. You know this team believes they have a shot at Super Bowl if they sign Von Miller, even at the ripe old age of 37 years old.
2: And if you get any injuries, Joel Bitonio. I mean, we're Cleveland South now.
1: Some of that is going to be. They're just waiting out the. They're just waiting to get to camp. They're not trying to sign with anybody too fast. Don't want to go to anything.
2: Miss camp.
1: Yeah. I mean, they'll get in when they get in. But those are some big names.
2: Yeah.
1: Some big names, but a lot of those guys are definitely at the end of their careers. So, but Vaughn, the way he played last year, he still has something left. Joey Bosa's just consistently hurt. So, hard to say with Joey Bosa what you'll pay Joey Bosa when you know you're not going to get a full season out of him.
2: And Bobby Wagner out there, I mean, that's a Hall of Famer, no?
1: Yeah, he used to be. He used to play like a Hall of Famer. He doesn't anymore.
2: Yeah, but, I mean, that...
1: I mean, you don't get any points for his former play.
2: No.
1: You know what I mean? Like, I'm glad he's going to go to the Hall of Fame, but he's not. He doesn't play like it now.
2: Yeah, he's not. He's not. No, obviously not.
1: Not
2: but look at
1: guy.
2: How old he is now.
0: 35.
2: Yeah.
0: Yeah.
2: I mean, how do you play linebacker in the NFL at 35?
0: I don't know.
1: He was a special athlete.
0: And
1: when
0: he plays,
1: out.
0: Not just that. Like, he hasn't missed a game since 2021. Actually, no. That was back when we were still having 16-game seasons. He hasn't missed a game since 2018.
2: Really?
1: And Joey Bosa, on the other hand.
0: Well, Joey actually played.
1: He missed two last year. Two and three. Not bad for him. Yeah, the year before, yeah. Yeah,
0: so there has been. But then Bobby there was Wagner.
1: 8-12 before that.
0: Hasn't missed a game since 2018.
1: That's incredible. That's incredible. Durability is so underrated by fans and so coveted by teams. People who have to pay players who don't play, coaches who have to have players who don't play or they don't know if they'll be able to play with any pain, it is such a damning. I know fans will look at it and say, oh, this guy just missed three games. That's not the way teams look at it. When you have a starter out for three games, that's a ton whenever you have a 17-game schedule, especially if it's a really important starter. And so that's why, you know, the Braden Smith stuff, I don't take that lightly, that he's missed an average of six games a year over the last 3 years. Like, you have to consider that, because can you imagine having Arianti Ursary out for six games? That's devastating. That's devastating. What's the replacement level like? It's not typically good.
0: Yeah, I got to take it back. The 17-game schedule started in 21. He dared to miss one game.
2: He missed a game?
0: In 2017. So can't get him on the field, Bobby Wagner. Never plays. Okay, yeah. So it's one game in 2021, and then before that, it's a long stretch of time where that guy's just on the field all the time, which is nuts at his position.
1: Yeah, it really is. When we come back, there was a death in the world of sports. It was actually pretty shocking yesterday relative to his age, so we'll mention.
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8: Kyle Busch died yesterday of an unspecified illness. Did you see this? He won an $8.5 million, well, he settled an $8.5 million lawsuit against PAC Life, Pacific Life Insurance Company, 2 months ago. 2 months later, he's dead of an unspecified illness.
9: Are you trying to start something?
8: I didn't start anything. I'm just the facts.
9: Okay. I sense the tone, but maybe I was wrong.
8: Mm-hmm. Just the facts.
9: It's
8: 2 months ago, settles an $8.5 million lawsuit. Yesterday, he dies.
9: Look, I don't think it only pays out to him, right? The family will unfortunately now have to deal with the loss of a father and a brother and a son. But the money still remains with the Bush family. So there's no benefit of any malfeasance.
8: I didn't say that.
9: I mean, I just sensed something. Maybe I'm wrong. But it is being classified as a severe illness. I don't know if...
10: Went in the hospital this week with a severe illness they didn't talk about. He's 41 years old.
9: He was fighting a sinus cold as of May 10th.
10: It just went downhill, downhill, downhill.
8: A sinus cold?
9: As of May 10th.
8: 41-year-old?
10: It obviously was something much worse than that.
9: He was on the broadcast.
10: It's obviously not diagnosed properly at that point.
9: Yeah, Fox Sports noted during its broadcast that he had been fighting a sinus cold.
10: Yeah.
9: And he radioed into his team to have the track doctor meet him after the race. And at that point, that's kind of the last he was in the public eye.
10: I'm sure we'll hear more over the next couple of days about what it was, because it was
8: that's crazy.
10: He went into the hospital, and you know, we have a friend of ours whose wife went into the hospital, and they thought it was one thing, and she just went down further and further, faster and faster, and she never came out of the hospital. And that was that happens sometimes. That happened with Bush. Only it took a week for him. And passed away at the age of 41, man. That's crazy.
8: Yeah. you would think an athlete and a... Wow. Crazy. That is crazy. Rest in peace, Kyle Busch. He had some controversies throughout his career, no?
9: Yeah. He had some run-ins with other drivers.
10: He had run-ins, yeah. That's the one most
9: Dale
10: notable.
9: Dale Jr. is a notable one.
10: Mm-hmm.
8: Yeah,
9: and they asked Dale Jr. about it. Said they investigated why they clashed and came to a resolution. So that relationship seemed to have been solved. at least from someone outside of NASCAR who didn't really know. I just saw that report. But, yeah, one of the bigger names in NASCAR over the last couple decades at 41 years old. It was still competing up until 2 weeks ago.
8: Yeah. Jeremy Fowler wrote this. Deshaun Watson's relationship with Browns fans, many of whom were reluctant to accept him in the aftermath of the sexual assault allegations made against him, can be best described as polarizing. The last time Watson was on the field in October 2024, the struggling quarterback was met with boos from fans during pregame introductions. When Watson tore his right Achilles, scores of fans cheered as he laid on the ground in pain and left the field on a cart. Watson, who hasn't spoken to the media since tearing the Achilles, has no ill will toward Cleveland, according to a source close to him.
10: Well, I mean, he is still their quarter. It looks like they're starting quarter. So Bucky Brooks and I did this whole thing yesterday, and we talked about this situation. Everything coming out of Cleveland is they're pushing Deshaun Watson and all the fans and media, this is our starter. They're not saying it implicitly out loud, but I think they're leaking to different people. This is going to be the starter. I think they want to take all the circus element out of it and give Deshaun the first shot, and we'll see what happens. So Deshaun better. I mean, Deshaun's taking money. He hasn't played two of the 5 years he's been there. Two of the 5 years he's been there, he hasn't played.
8: And when he did play.
10: With injury. And when he has played, he had 3 years, 22, 23, 24. Each of those seasons he threw for 1,100 yards in each of them. A little over 1,100. Touchdown interception has been bad. And Bucky kept, like, he wanted to go in the direction of, but Lance, you've seen him in Houston when he's at his best. I'm like, yeah, but that was literally 5 years ago.
8: Five?
10: That was literally, well, it's actually 6 years ago. The 2020 season. He had a great 2020. But he didn't play 2021. He didn't play well and missed many games in 22, 23, and 24. And then he didn't play 25. Like, we can't keep going back to 20. Well, I don't know if anyone keeps going back to it, but I don't think you can go back to 2020 and think Deshaun Watson is going to magically. And I brought this up on the show. I said, you know, the question has to be asked, Bucky. Does he still love ball? I mean, is he locked in on football? I said, I know about the Instagram and the traveling and the good. I know he loves the life. I don't know if he loves everything about ball anymore. I don't know that you can prove that.
8: He's got 230 million.
10: I know. That just shows there's a fundamental lack of care. If you tell me the number and that means he can't, you just mentioned that number and you mention it because you think that means he's not going to care about football anymore, then that's the whole point of football character. You have to find people who operate outside of what the number is they have in their bank account because they love ball that much. And that's the point I'm making. I think that number made him kind of showed maybe football was not as important to him. I think that's what we found out.
8: Well, now maybe he misses it. I don't know. But J.W. Johnson, the managing partner of the Browns, says he's got nothing to lose. And if he's our starting quarterback, I know there are people that probably won't be supportive, but they should need to be supportive as much as they can. And if he plays great, then awesome. If he doesn't, then it is what it is, and we're looking ahead to the future. And that's what you spent $230 million on. Congratulations, Browns. I mean, talk about the worst trade, least productive.
10: Oh, it's awful.
8: In history.
10: It's awful. I mean, the only thing that could even make it arguable is if Deshaun played really well this year. And then you'd have to say, okay, he played really well in one of 6 years.
8: Wait, and if he plays really well, you got to re-sign him to what?
10: No, you can't re-sign him.
8: Well, you just let him go after he played really well.
10: Yeah, because you paid him for 6 years, and he was good for one of six and didn't play in two of them. You have to let him walk. But the nightmare is that Deshaun plays well. But I mean, that's the nightmare.
8: My favorite line is, Deshaun has no ill will towards Cleveland.
10: I didn't realize that was even a thing. I didn't realize that was a consideration. Thing.
8: Deshaun should be pissed at Cleveland.
10: Now, if you cheered when he was on the ground injured, I mean, you're just not really a great person. But
8: no, nobody who cheers for an injury is bad. No, they're not good people. But that's Cleveland, too. They're not good people. I mean, I don't want to judge a whole city.
9: Well, you just did.
8: I did, kind of.
9: I don't even believe that you don't want to judge. I think you enjoy judging.
8: Yeah, I probably lied there.
9: You don't have to lie to us. We know you. There. You enjoy judging people.
8: Yeah.
9: Just think of all your takes on Dallas and not just the football team, the city. You like judging that city.
8: Yeah.
9: Okay.
8: All right. All right. I'm with you on this one.
9: Lance, you
10: has no ill will. I've got no ill will towards the city where I made $230 million guaranteed.
9: I thought you were going to say play. John Granato's quote is saying he has no ill will towards Dallas. No, it's a lie.
10: No, yeah, it's a lie.
9: I'm trying to think of all the cities John talks about. How many times has he been positive on a city?
10: Not
9: besides
10: usually.
9: Besides Houston.
10: Not often.
8: I am positive.
10: You say good things about cities. You say good things about LA?
9: No.
8: Oh,
10: you just bashed Cleveland earlier today.
9: Dallas, we know. San Francisco.
10: Get
9: the F out of here.
10: Yeah.
9: Yeah.
10: New York, okay. You're not a fan. You've bashed them all.
9: Yeah. What cities do you
8: I
9: like?
8: I love
9: that?
8: Houston.
9: Do you still like Chicago?
10: He likes New Iberia.
8: I like Chicago. Yeah, I love Chicago.
9: Okay.
10: New Iberia.
8: Yeah.
10: Chicago doesn't love you.
8: Lafayette.
9: Well, that's true.
8: Lafayette. Phoenix. I love Phoenix.
9: There it is.
8: Yep.
9: Not Green Bay. You don't like Green
8: Minneapolis.
9: Bay.
8: No.
9: You don't like Green Bay.
10: You like Seattle?
8: I hate Green Bay. No.
9: See?
10: He's a hater.
9: He's just a flat out hater.
8: I love Miami.
9: You would hate Miami.
8: No.
10: If you stayed around there for a while.
9: Yeah, he would hate it. Ain't got time for that. He's a hater. We know.
10: Yeah. No, he's a bona fide Silky Johnson.
8: New York, you're a bunch of idiots.
9: See?
10: Yeah. You were right, Dale. Judgy and hateful.
9: It's his thing. It's his brand. Judgy and hateful.
10: Yeah. Well, not. He's not doing it
8: only if I'm
10: on
8: right.
10: Purpose. It's just how he feels.
8: Only if I'm right.
9: I know that makes it more. It makes it more impactful. He's not trying to be. That's just who he is.
8: You know who else I am? I'm a guy who's trying to find a meaningful career for you. You're in your car right now. Don't love your job. It's not a career, okay? You're sitting there and you're like, what am I going to do with my life? I would love to have high wages, full family health insurance, retirement planning, peace of mind. 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
4: All right, welcome back here on ESPN 97.5. No Astros yesterday. They got the Cubs all weekend. It's always fun to play there. And so we'll enjoy day baseball over the next 3 days. And, you know, we got basketball. We got Spurs. Spurs at home against Oklahoma City. You like them in these two games?
6: Yeah, I do.
4: I do too.
6: Yeah, I do. I think they come out of there 3-1 after four.
4: I don't know this Oklahoma City team. Well, it depends a lot on Jalen Williams, too.
5: I think the
4: Spurs can survive.
5: They don't have
4: De'Aaron Fox or possibly. Did you see that Dylan Harper was coming back on the court and then a guy from DraftKings turned him around?
5: It wasn't.
6: What?
5: Come on, John. Don't do it. It wasn't DraftKings or FanDuel. People were like, hey, Dylan Harper is ready to go, and then a representative of DraftKings.
6: That's how that spreads on the internet.
5: Don't do that.
4: Yeah.
6: You're spreading misinformation again.
4: No, I didn't. I saw it on the internet.
6: Uh-huh.
4: Yep. I saw it on the internet, so sorry. If it was on the internet, if it was on
6: it's
4: Twitter,
6: false, then pretty it's, much. It's almost 100% false.
4: It's true.
6: Bucky Brooks opened the podcast yesterday. How are we doing in H-Town? I said, well, we're watching this playoff series and realizing how far away we are from either of these teams. He said, well, if it makes you feel any better here in L.A., we're saying the same thing. So pretty much the entire Western Conference, I think, realizes, ooh, how old is Wimby? Is he 30 yet? Oh, no, he's 23? Ooh, and Oklahoma City's young and all signed? Wow. This seems like a tough hill to climb. Tough hill to climb.
4: Yeah.
6: Over there in the Western Conference. But, good basketball to watch.
4: We're a ways away.
6: Yeah, we're a ways away. I'm not sure there's any roster tweaks that are going to change it either. I think fundamentally, your roster's not good enough.
4: You know, we saw the article that Patrick is trying to, you know, hey, let's just run it back. Let's run it back. Is that the best move?
6: I think running it back
4: add
6: this year.
4: Add some bench maybe. Maybe uh-huh. Get rid of Dorian Finney-Smith.
6: You hope everyone plays better. You hope that the Thompson becomes a better shooter.
4: Well, you get Fred VanVleet.
6: Yeah. There's some elements you don't know how having Fred back is going to make an impact. It's going to have an impact. So yeah, I would run it back. I mean, Kevin Durant's going to just get older. That's all he is. He's not getting better. He's just getting older. So you'll have to fade the stuff that comes with that. Not a leader, good offensive player, average defender. Alpi seemingly has not gotten any better over the last 2 years and shows some forms of regression defensively. But at the same time, you do have some pretty good talent. I don't know. I would run it back. I'm not doing anything different. I'd like to find somebody who's better than DFS. But he's signed to another year on the contract. But I would love to find somebody who can come off the bench and shoot it from distance better than he did and better than Okogie. I don't mind Josh Okogie. He's a nice little player off the bench. I'd rather him have the Jayshon Tate minutes and then Tate not be a factor at all. I'd like for Okogie to get minutes, you know, get that level of minutes, right? Anywhere from on the high end about 18, on the low end 2. And, you know, let's play it out from there. I don't know what the tinkering with the roster will look like, but why carry a guy like Jeff Green? What is the purpose of burning a roster spot for a guy that old? I don't understand it. Jeff is a non-factor. He was a good story when you weren't as good a team. Like, look at this old wily veteran. Why eat a roster spot up with a guy like Jeff Green? That just doesn't make any sense to me. Go get somebody young who can block a shot. I don't care. They don't have to be wily like Jeff Green, but have somebody that has a plus in some category, offensively or defensively, that you can go to if you have to go down that far on the bench. Why go to a player that old? That just doesn't make any sense to me to have that guy on the roster.
4: Yeah, no. I mean, they got it. There's a bunch of stuff. I don't know. The addition of Steven Adams is going to help. The addition of Fred VanVleet. I mean, maybe just by, you know, getting healthy again, they'll be that much better. But I don't know about they're not competing with either of these two teams.
5: Yeah, you just got.
4: They need somebody off the bench that can score. Goodness gracious,
5: guys! Look, I understand you're trying to find ways. You know, the plan for the Rockets, if I was them, pray for the downfall of the Phoenix Suns and Nets.
4: Yeah.
5: You got both their picks in next year.
4: And
5: next
4: don't give
5: draft.
4: Them away for an older yeah. player. Don't
5: if
4: give
5: you're
4: that
5: looking,
4: Nets pick away.
6: I know.
5: The Nets, you have swap rights with them.
6: Daryl yeah. Morey would trade that pick for an old player, 100%.
5: Yeah, 2027, yeah. the next draft, you have swap rights with them. And you have Phoenix's pick unprotected. So you own the rights to both those picks. Prey on their downfall. I know, John, Dylan Brooks, funny man. Let's have Dylan Brooks have a less productive 2026, 27.
6: Yeah, I don't need him having career years.
5: Yeah,
6: again.
5: No. Hey, Jalen, you struggled. Let's do that again. You didn't play, and then when you played, you struggled. Do that again. Maybe Devin Booker requests a trade this offseason. These are the things you need to look for if you are hoping to find a way to compete with these.
4: You just want downfalls.
5: How else are you going to
4: compete? Yeah. I'm the negative one.
5: How are you going to compete
6: without
5: the benefit of their downfalls? Because where are you going to find top-end talent to bolster this roster without trading away the current youth on the roster? Let's say 2026-27, you win a playoff series. Cool. That would be a nice step because you haven't done that.
4: That's going to happen?
5: I don't know that. I'm just saying. You just told me Fred's coming back and Steven Adams is coming back. You should win a playoff series, hopefully. And then, because the Nets are bad and the Suns were bad, you can use those two first-round picks to acquire more talent.
4: Even with a healthy Fred VanVleet, and Steven Adams, you can't count on for a whole year. You just can't. Even with that, who are you beating right now? Minnesota?
5: Not this version.
4: The Lakers with a healthy Luka?
5: You could have beat Portland.
4: Are you beating Denver?
5: You would have beat Portland.
4: Are you beating San Antonio? You beating SGA?
5: You might have beat Denver. They were reeling. They have their own problems. Everyone's on the table except for Jokic. You might have. I don't know that you do, but you might have.
4: No, I'm talking about next year.
5: Oh, next year. Well, got to see how everyone shakes out in the offseason.
4: I'm not sure that you're better than any of those teams, even with Fred VanVleet.
5: Ah, you would have beat Portland.
4: Portland, yeah. But Portland is there's only the top six.
5: They're in the plan.
4: Are you playing Portland? Are you a one or two seed?
5: Well, with Fred back and Steven Adams back, yeah. Fred's the most important point guard in NBA history from what I've been led to believe, considering how he's been talked about.
4: I guess
5: so very important to the success of the team. The volume 40% shooter must have him, or you can't compete. You can't be a contender without Fred VanVleet. That's what I was told.
4: Well, if you sit on your hands and don't do anything.
5: You're never going to get anyone that can provide what Fred could provide, so why even try?
4: Okay. Yeah. You don't need anybody who can bring the basketball up.
5: You were never going to be able to replicate.
4: Start the offense.
5: You're never going to be able to replicate all the things that Fred provides, so why even try to attempt it? You just fail. You're failing before you even start.
4: Yep. Hey, we're going to 7378037776. Kelsey has odds on whether or not the Texans are going to get to the Super Bowl, and we'll talk about it on the other side. But right now we're talking about Louisiana's largest sports book. I mean, we love it. The DraftKings sports book. 300 lounge seats, 3,200 square feet of LED screens, 12,000 square feet of premier sports betting, live blackjack, bar top video while you're watching. You place wagers right there, full service restaurant, all of these things. Coming up, Marlon Wayans is coming to the Golden Nugget Lake Charles. Marlon Wayans is May 29th. Todd Rundgren is June 20th. Dusty Slay is June 27th. Yeah, I mean, at the DraftKings Sportsbook, let's watch NBA. 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Let's watch Astros. 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
1: Broadcasting live from the Huntington Bank Studios. 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
2: All right. So, Kalshi Sports says, who's going to make the Super Bowl out of the AFC? And I don't know what order you're putting these in. They've got the Bills, number one, 15% chance. Right now, if you take the Bills and they make the Super Bowl, you would get, 36 times your money?
3: Mm-hmm.
2: Chiefs, 2. Ravens, 3. Chargers, Broncos, Patriots at 10%. The Bengals and the Texans are 8%. You would get 12 times your money if you bet the Texans right now.
3: To win what?
2: To get to the Super Bowl.
3: Is that it? Because I've seen 18-1 on a lot of spots.
2: Well, 8% would be 12.5%. I mean, 12.5, yeah.
3: 12.5 times.
2: Yeah. So, that's Kelce. Mm-hmm. Maybe if you can get better than that, because I think that's pretty good. I don't know why people... The Bengals are favored in 15 of their 17 games.
3: That's astonishing.
2: Isn't it?
3: That is astonishing.
2: Yeah. They're favored right now in 15 of their 17. It's just amazing.
3: So not against the Texans, not against the Ravens, in every other game?
2: I guess.
3: That doesn't sound right.
2: No, I just saw it this morning. Arizona is favored in the least. And I think the Jets would be, but Arizona's favored in the least. And the Bengals are favored in the most. That's just crazy.
3: That can't be true.
2: Mm-hmm.
3: How bad is their schedule? The worst schedule in the history of football?
2: Well, they play a, third place schedule? The Browns were worse. I just say that because they're the Browns, but maybe the Bengals were. They're playing a third place schedule, and I don't know what they're.
3: I saw all of the that's the AFC North. I saw the AFC South. I was looking at all the AFC South stuff, and you know, all the odds. We had all the odds on the AFC mm-hmm. South. So every Texans game, I was looking at that. I did not look at the AFC North, but I have to believe.
2: They got Tampa in week one at Houston, Pittsburgh, Jacksonville at Miami, okay? At Baltimore, they're not going to be favored at Baltimore.
3: No.
2: Tennessee, Atlanta, Pittsburgh, at Washington, Saints, Cleveland. Yeah, pretty bad.
3: Who are their road games?
2: Okay. They're at Indy.
3: So
2: at
3: they're
2: Carolina.
3: Favored against Indy, okay?
2: At Carolina.
3: I don't know that I'm favoring
2: them. At Washington, at Baltimore, at Miami, at Pittsburgh, at Houston.
3: Yeah, I can't see how that's accurate.
2: No.
3: I can't see how that's accurate. Like, why would they be favored against the Colts in Indy? Why would they be favored? They're not going to be favored against the Texans. We already know they're not. They're not going to be favored against the Ravens. I'm not sure they're going to be favored against Carolina. We'll see by the time that game rolls around. Washington, I guess a lot of that will depend on Jaden Daniels. And who are some of the other teams? I mean, there were some turds in there, obviously.
2: Yeah.
3: Did you say Saints?
2: At Carolina, at Indy, at Cleveland, at Washington, at Baltimore, at Miami.
3: Yeah, Cleveland,
2: at Pittsburgh,
3: Miami.
2: Pittsburgh, at Houston.
3: Cleveland, Miami, Pittsburgh. I could see them being favorites there. Maybe. Well, Cleveland and Miami, yes. Pittsburgh, maybe. Maybe, boy, we're just all in on the Bengals, Vegas?
2: Yeah.
3: We're all in on the Bengals.
2: Listen, a bunch of people are all in on the Bengals.
3: Can you tell me why? They lost their best pass rusher. Can you tell me why they're all in? Burrow didn't look great last year. The offensive line's still the same. I'm trying to figure out why people are all in on the
2: Well,
3: Cincinnati
2: Joe
3: Bengals.
2: Said the other day, he said, this is the best, the most talented team they've had.
4: They brought in Dexter Lawrence, Jonathan Allen, to try to shore up their defensive line.
3: Mm-hmm.
4: Their linebackers still stink. They're hoping to get pass rush help from which A&M pass rusher did they draft? The guy who they couldn't
3: Shamar Stewart.
4: Yeah.
5: Shamar Stewart.
4: They're banking on Al Golden in his second year helping them as the defensive coordinator.
3: Good Lord, here it is.
5: Al Golden, your favorite.
4: You heard me. Al Golden's their DC.
3: Here it is, the only two games they're underdogs in the preseason. I think these bookmakers are really struggling right now. The only two are the Texans plus 2.5 and the Ravens plus 3.5. The over-under total for the Bengals is 9.6. And as I mentioned yesterday, ESPN had them at like 10.4 wins, which is higher than the Texans.
5: What do they have at Indianapolis?
3: I'm going to
5: it's late.
3: I'm going to see if I can find
5: later in the number. Season.
3: Yeah, so obviously those things will change.
5: Yeah.
3: But I was surprised they're favored against the Colts there. If they are, it has to be like one, I would think. The Bengals. No, they're only showing me 1 week, so I don't know. I don't know. I know our Houston Texans. I feel good about them. I feel better about the Texans this year than I did last year going into the season, believe it or not. And some of that is just because Kaylee, I think, will have to be better in his second year now that he has some stuff under his belt. I like the fact that I see something different from CJ, and it's not just the same old, same old. And there's a natural growth. I've done this long enough, and I've seen enough sports the same as you, where you recognize the team when they're ascending. And the only thing that could short-circuit them, to me, is going to be the play of C.J. Stroud. That's the only thing that could short-circuit them. So if C.J. does his job at a reasonable level, they're in really good shape in the AFC. And it coincides with what I think is a Tampa Bay, is a Kansas City regression.
5: Yeah.
3: I feel like I'm not sold, and I know you're not either, on New England sneaking up on anyone this year. I don't think they sneak up on anyone. I'm not believing in Justin Herbert and the Chargers until I see it. You're mm-hmm. literally going to have to prove it. I kind of feel that way a little bit with Bo Nix in Denver. For some reason, they just don't scare me. No one in this division scares me. Aaron Rodgers is over the hill. I'm not sure that Joe Burrow is still the same guy that we thought he was in 19. He's going to have to prove that, and we'll see if how much difference Dexter Lawrence can make in the middle. Do you see he weighed 390 pounds the other day at weigh-in?
5: That's all?
3: Dexter Lawrence is 390 pounds.
5: 390?
3: Not an ideal weight for a guy you just traded.
5: Pushaways.
3: You traded a 10th pick of the draft for Dexter Lawrence, and he's 390.
5: 390?
3: Uh-huh. So we'll see how that goes. The Ravens, I mean, I don't know. The Ravens, with and without Lamar, they were not all that impressive last year. And Harbaugh's gone, and we'll see there. It just, I don't know. It's the right time to make a move. It's the right time to make a move.
5: Last year was too.
3: Well, last year was perfect.
5: And they just gagged. No, last year was the year that I don't think you're ever going to have a chance like you had.
3: No.
5: Ever again.
3: No, it was pretty great. Yeah. I mean, you literally had an injury that was going to really help you. And you weren't able to take advantage of that.
5: And he was awful.
3: Yeah, but Drake was playing good football until the postseason got around.
5: Until
3: the last two games.
5: Until the Texans got in the way. And then
3: he wasn't great against the Texans. We've seen worse. We've seen worse against the Texans.
5: Yeah.
4: We've seen worse for the Texans.
5: Well, yeah, we saw worse.
3: We did see
5: and
3: worse.
5: It was the Texans.
3: Yeah, we saw worse for the Texans, no question.
5: And we've seen better. I mean, when you got a bad toilet, that's worse. That's the worst thing. That's worse than a Texans playoff turnover, okay? You can't live with bad toilets. You can live with turnovers. You can't live with a bad toilet. And if you've got a bad toilet, there's one place to go. 281-488-6238. You call my man. You call our guy. We love Billy. He's unbelievable. He is ready for you. He's there whenever you need him, absolutely free to your house. How many times have you gotten people tell you, Lance, on Twitter or wherever, I used Billy, and it was unbelievable.
3: Yeah, no, a lot. 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Just put plumber if you want to. But the phone number is 281-488-6238. 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
3: You see, your favorite WNBA team, at least previously. Not
2: my
3: now.
2: My favorite team is the Comets.
3: That's right. Well, the WNBA issued a warning to the Indiana Fever after Caitlin Clark was not initially listed on the team's injury report, but was a late scratch because of back soreness. She's already got a back injury. I mean, what are we going to find out next? Spin rate's too much for her, and she's out for 2 years with an arm injury. Is this what's next? She's not able to play because her back still hurts. Caitlin Lynn Sanity is at it again.
2: Well,
3: she's at it again.
2: I hope you saw, but they couldn't have screwed this up worse.
4: He really turned on her, Lance.
3: Yeah, well, I mean, play. She couldn't play last year, and now she's hurt already to start
4: she'll
3: the season.
4: She'll play when she's healthy.
3: She'll never be so healthy.
4: Wow.
3: She's still stiffness and soreness in her back. She had that previously to start the season. She started the season on a having to be pulled out of the game more than once because of back injuries, back issues.
4: She's played in 4 of their 5 games.
3: She's played, been hurt.
4: But you just said she never
2: and
4: plays.
2: She like scored 18 points in the fourth quarter for a comeback that won the game.
3: No, congratulations.
4: You're a giant hater.
3: No. Yeah. She's constantly hurt.
4: She's played in 80% of the game so far.
3: If you can gamble on a game, well, 80%, I'm not
4: 4 out of 5.
3: Giving her a glizzy for that.
4: 4 out of 5. That's what?
3: A hot dog.
4: Why would
3: she
4: you
3: doesn't
4: give her
3: get a special hot dog?
4: What?
3: Well, I don't know, because sometimes dollar hot dog.
4: You'd give Josh Pate a glizzy.
3: No. Well, you gotta stop.
4: What?
3: You gotta stop. Josh Pate.
4: Now you love him so much.
3: Do your little moves to the microphone. You gotta stop.
2: Some Josh Pate.
3: You gotta stop.
4: You love him.
3: You love you some Caitlin Clark. Doesn't surprise me with the pancake.
4: Clearly, I'm a big fan.

0: in her four games this year. A lot of hate.
1: She has had a lot of assists. I assume nine is the assist total, right?
0: Yes. Yeah. And she's probable for the next game, for tonight's game. So how about that? She's playing tonight. All of this, she's going to play. Yeah. Hater.
2: But did you see?
0: Hating ass hater.
2: For the first time, Indiana's not selling out.
1: Because they don't know if Caitlin Clark's back's going to be broke.
0: Her back ain't broke.
1: Broke-ass back.
0: So disrespectful. Didn't I hear
1: Their games really aren't selling out? I'm sure they've jacked the rates up.
0: I'm sure the prices are way high. They're like FIFA.
2: Well, they had to go into the bigger building because of her. Now, I don't know. The bigger building's not selling out.
0: I mean, hear you?
2: It's still, I think, number one in the league. But
1: yeah, that's still a lot of tickets.
0: I hear you say pancake?
1: I don't know if I said that or not.
0: Don't disrespect her like that.
1: I don't know if I said that. Well, I think it's probably.
0: You said I didn't.
1: Relative to your.
0: I don't think about female athletes that way. That's for other things. I don't look, you know what I don't do? I don't think of,
1: you
0: hey, you
1: literally
0: know,
1: just commented it, on, you piled on with John about the
0: I said
1: softball
0: you,
1: pitchers.
0: I said, I didn't, I said you can be
1: and
0: one.
1: And I'm an athlete and you're
0: you
1: sitting here.
0: Trunk.
1: I'm an not athlete really. And you're sitting here looking at my butt all the time.
0: You're not
1: just
0: an athlete.
1: Cut the crap, I'm married.
0: You're not, no one's okay? looking at, I can't look at something that doesn't exist.
1: Cut the
0: I
1: crap.
0: Think that's the whole point.
1: Would you talk to my wife? Did y'all gang up? Did
0: I don't
1: y'all
0: have
1: get
0: to
1: a,
0: talk about
1: have a plan
0: wife.
1: To gang up on me?
0: You walk past the doorway all the time.
1: You have a plan to gang
0: you
1: up on me?
0: You ain't carrying nothing behind you.
1: I can't help that that's how my parents...
0: Get in the gym.
1: And I'm not doing... I'm not going to be a guy doing butt exercises.
0: Do the butt exercises.
1: I thought about doing that one time on that where you kick, you know, you extend your leg, and I'm like, I can't be this guy. Leaned over a bench and doing a leg extension so I get my upper glutes the way I need them.
0: All that stuff
1: like,
0: starts
1: when
0: you're a kid, depending on what sports you play.
2: Yeah, I'll bet like, the old 98 guy does.
1: No, he's
0: Rhett,
1: another...
0: What's his name, Rhett Miller?
1: Yeah, Rhett Miller.
0: He got some junk done.
1: No, he's a pancake ass, too.
0: Well, Nicole has a type.
1: Don't worry about that.
2: Type.
1: I mean, we're, no, yeah, she prefer does. Different, but it's she gets what she gets. Too bad. Too bad. If not, I can quit the second job and you can go find something sweet.
0: Man.
1: Tell you that right now.
0: Lighten the wallet. That's how you describe players, right? Ain't
1: what?
0: Got nothing to light in the pants, light in the wallet. What do you say?
1: Light in the pants. Yeah, no sand in the pants.
0: No sand in the pants. You're one of those guys.
1: No sand in the pants. Yeah, well, you can say bubble too. No sand in the pants means you just don't have a base or an anchor, but yeah, it kind of goes hand in hand.
0: Mm-hmm.
1: Yeah, I mean, NFL teams really do look at, evaluators do look at, they like a more of a bubble butt because they'll tell you there's a better chance for whatever, I guess for whatever
2: anchor.
1: Reason. Well, because the glute does help, you know, promote more of an anchor. It's true. It's true. So they look, I'll never forget Ethan Posich. You know, you guys know who that is. Former LSU center, played in the league with the Browns. He's been there for years. I remember when I went to the Auburn LSU game back when they used to let me go on the road to scout some games, and I was down on the field. You know, you just kind of check out the players and watch them run around and all that stuff. And before the game, and it's like, oh man, this guy has, I mean, flat like a board. And I was up in the press box, and I can't remember if I was talking to Phil Savage or Rustin Webster. I can't remember who I was talking to. And I asked one of them, I said, hey, what's the big deal with the player, you know, having a butt or not having a butt or a bubble, whatever you want to refer to it. And I think it was Rustin Webster. And he told me, and he said, who are you talking about? Did you see somebody? I said, yeah, the center for LSU. He goes, oh, yeah, that's bad. So yeah, he goes, yeah, you don't want him like that. You're having to take on a nose tackle, a 3-4-0 technique who's going to, you know, try to plow right over you. And he said, you're 6'7" and you got no butt. He goes, that's not great. That's not great. He said he won't be able to anchor.
2: 6'7" center. You don't normally see that.
1: And you don't usually see it anyway. And that's his whole point. He's like, how's he going to be able to bend and anchor? He's got no butt. He's too tall. He's like, that guy's going to get walked into the pocket all the time.
2: Yep.
0: 6'7", center, 5'2", influencer. No butt's bad. Having no butt is bad.
1: 5'2", influencer. Are you saying Livy Dunn?
0: No.
2: That's what you're saying.
0: I did not say Livy Dunn.
1: Who are you referring to?
0: There are a lot of women who are
1: 5'2". You're saying in general? You're not referring to anyone? Okay.
0: Yeah, the women who you see at the gym working on those exercises, some of them are influencers.
1: So I've told you guys before that I think I've told you that Matt Money Smith, who's my buddy in LA, who does the show with Petros. John, have you ever heard their show at all?
2: Yeah.
1: Okay. So they had

0: Jim Harbaugh on the other day, and he called Petros like a D1 glazer. And he said he got that from his.
1: I did see that.
0: He got that from his. He was on their show at Get Charged Camp, and he said he got that from his daughter, a D1 glazer. So, you know, glazing, just giving excessive props. It's not the nexus of it is not great to say good glazer. But anyway, Money's brother is either the mayor of Hammond, Indiana, or he's something really important, or maybe I think he's the mayor of Hammond, Indiana. And Hammond, Indiana is where the Bears have been looking at to move their stadium potentially. Now they'd like to stay in Chicago, but the issue here with the Bears is that where they can't find land, they can't get a deal done anywhere around the city of Chicago or anywhere close, from what I understand, near where Soldier Field is right now. And the area they're looking, which is far north, it's actually faster to go to Hammond, Indiana for people in downtown Chicago, from downtown Chicago, for example, than it would be to go to this other spot in Chicago. That's just a logistics thing. But the Bears came out yesterday and said this, but Money's brother told him, he goes, the offer we have on the table is so good that it's going to be hard for the Bears to turn it down. Like we're fairly confident we're going to get the Bears in Indiana. It's just going to be a matter of do the Chicago Bears fade the fact that they're playing in Indiana? Just, it doesn't look good, but the money and the offer is significant from Hammond, Indiana. Yesterday, the Bears came out and said the Bears have exhausted every opportunity to stay in Chicago, which was our initial goal, the team said in a statement. There is not a viable site in the city. As a result, the only sites under consideration are in Arlington Heights, which is the one north.
2: The racetrack.
0: Yeah. Is that where it is? Yeah. And Joe George told me it's way up there.
2: Yeah.
0: And Hammond, Indiana. The statement, which appears again to close the door on the team staying in Chicago proper, comes after team president Kevin Warren said last month at the NFL's annual league meeting at Arizona that the Bears were hoping to choose a new site for an enclosed stadium in Illinois or Indiana late this spring. They played in Soldier Field for over half a century. This is the one thing we're finding, though. So the Illinois General Assembly responded. So the Bears have played at Soldier Field, blah, blah, blah. Indiana lawmakers were attempting to lure them from the Windy City with the plan to finance and build a dome stadium in Hammond, about 25 miles from their current home on Lake Michigan shore. The Illinois General Assembly responded with legislation that would give tax breaks to so-called mega projects of at least $100 million, a plan that would encompass the Bears' proposal to build a complex.
2: $100 million, ain't
0: both of the sites are excellent sites, Warren said last.
2: So Arlington Heights is up north. Historically, south side of Chicago is poorer than the north side. The northern suburbs are richer, and you know, the south side is older. The northern suburbs have expanded and goes almost all the way. I mean, there's a lot of it's expanded almost all the way to Wisconsin. If you want to know the truth? And the further north you go, the richer the people are. So Arlington would work. I mean, you wouldn't. The Southsiders would have to a long trip to, but it's a Sunday for the most part. They play on Sunday, so it would happen. If they moved to Hammond, Indiana, they would have a lot. There would be a lot of. Not only would it be grief for them, it'd be grief for the mayor. It'd be grief for the governor. It'd be grief for all of them. Because you lose the Bears and you're probably, I remember there was the Cubs are in the playoffs back in the day and a Bears preseason game outrated it. Mm. A Cub playoff game that was on at the same time.
0: That's a good Bears team right now too. But what can you do when these stadiums are getting so expensive now and you're not getting the city, you're not getting the city funding like you once did? I mean, it's a much smaller percentage than you used to. I think this is going to happen more and more. I don't know about moving. You know, that's just a rare situation where Hammond, Indiana just happens to be on the border. It's very close.
2: Right.
0: So that's kind of a rare situation. But it is closer to go to Hammond, Indiana. It's just the optics of Indiana. There's really no difference. If you build a great facility and the fans can get there, you have a great, you know, because Hammond is less populated. You might know this better than me. Maybe you don't. I don't know about the travel to Hammond. Maybe that's an easier travel.
2: If I'm the Colts,
0: of traffic.
2: If I'm the Colts, I don't want this to happen too.
0: Because it's Indiana.
2: You're going to steal a lot of northern Indiana fandom. I mean, you've got, you know, you're the Colts, and you have, you're the state team. And so,
0: yeah,
2: but now
0: if
2: the Bears move in there, now you got some loyalties that would maybe switch to the Bears in future years.
0: Now Money did say he grew up in that area, and that everyone in that area of Indiana, most of them were Bears fans anyway, because they were so close.
2: Yeah, that's close. Yeah.
0: But yeah, I just think that's an interesting thing to keep an eye on, because this is the Bears we're talking about. Yeah. Long storied tradition and history. And this could be what we start seeing more of. We already saw the Texans are having to build their own. It's not called Toro Town, whatever it's called.
1: District.
0: The Toro District. They're having to put a lot of their own money into it, if not all of their own money. And they're doing it. You know, it's a little bit of a trip away from us here. And we also are full of sprawl. Yeah, but Chicago sprawl also. Chicago, L.A., like these are Houston. These are all sprawl cities. We have the tentacles reach out there, and you still consider areas out there Chicago. You still consider areas of Houston. You know, yeah. If you're in Spring, you're going to say if you leave the state and somebody says, where are you from? Oh, I'm from Houston. You won't. Or you might say, I'm from Spring. It's just outside of Houston. You might say something like that. Yeah. But I think this is going to happen more and more because property costs are just excessive. So some of these teams that are building their new places are not going to be able to build them.
2: Well, it's happened
0: built
2: for
0: in
2: years
0: past.
2: in Pontiac.
0: Yeah, that's right. San Francisco is far away.
2: San Francisco is, yeah. I mean, it's been happening. But moving to another state is a little different. All right. We got a break. 713-780-3776. We're talking about Coors Light. You want to talk about a tradition? We played yesterday in a tournament. It was fun. It was great. Afterwards, you sit down and you enjoy some cold, clean, crisp, and refreshing. They had the aluminum cans, which I'm a big fan of the brown bottle. I don't know about you. I love the regular 12-ounce cans, the aluminum bottles. I mean, there's so many different ways. But all of them, you know, you got the Blue Mountains. All of them, you know that it's cold and it's clean and it's refreshing. All of them, you know, you're getting that Colorado water. All of them, you know, you're getting the same great quality all the time. And that's what happens with Coors. Where's your water from? I don't know. You know, are you getting your water from St. Louis? 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Gross. I'm getting mine from the mountains of Colorado. Love it, and that you know it's cold, you know it's clean, you know it's refreshing every single time. It's Coors Light. 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
2: We are hitting the top of the hour here on ESPN 97.5, 713-780-3776. Sad news, Kyle Busch dies. I mean, it was just incredible. 41 years old, Kyle Busch, with an unspecified disease that took his life yesterday. That is crazy, at the age of 41 years old. No Astros. The Astros in Chicago for three games now. Matthew Stafford agreed to a reported $55 million extension. He will play now this year and next. I saw a interview with Sean McVay. He was on some podcast with some guys I think he really likes, because he was joking around, and he says, if I could take one thing back, it would be draft night. How I acted on draft night. The way he looked.
3: He yes. swears there was nothing. There's nothing there was having something. To do with there because he knew what the he knew what the deal was.
2: Yeah.
3: But yeah, it's really, I think he said, well, he already went back and kind of, did you see his conversation with Ty Simpson? He was all excited, and
2: yeah,
3: he's already said this multiple times. You guys read too much into this.
2: No, but he did also say, I wish I could take back how I acted.
3: Yeah.
2: So there's more to it than that. Yeah. So, well, whatever the case may be, Matthew Stafford's going to be there for a couple of more years now. I saw Mina Kimes had Matthew Stafford as her 10th best quarterback in the league.
3: Wow.
2: That's your girl. Get your girl, Lance.
3: He's got to be top six, right? For sure. Probably all higher right. than that. Probably top four.
2: All right. Go ahead. Least. Who do you want first? Josh Allen, I want.
3: I'd take Josh Allen.
2: Josh Allen first. Lamar second. I'd take Lamar second.
3: Ahead of Mahomes?
2: Yep. Right now, I would take him.
4: Oh, I'm not reacting to you. Sorry.
3: No, I'd say Matt Stafford. Actually, Matt Stafford second, I think.
4: Have you seen the list?
3: What does Matt Stafford do that we don't like?
4: So she combined with your favorite, Ben Solak, to rank the to rank the quarterback.
2: Your favorite guy.
4: One of your favorites at ESPN. Your coworker,
3: like
4: Ben Solak.
2: Yeah,
3: he's not my coworker.
4: You kind of work for the same.
3: I don't work for you. No, I don't.
2: So you got Stafford as the second best quarterback in the league right now.
3: Yeah, why not? What has he not done that's not great?
2: Yeah, I guess.
3: What problem did you have with Matt Stafford last year?
4: So there is some context.
3: There's
4: some context here.
3: Lamar Jackson looked good?
4: So she says, because people came after for not having Stafford in ahead of up before 10.
3: 46 touchdowns
4: she
3: last
4: says,
3: year.
4: It's a draft with a 3-year timeline.
3: If it
4: was a simple power rank, he'd be top five.
3: Okay.
4: Half of these picks aren't even mine, because she did it with Solak. I can't even correct Dove because he blocked me and just uses my pick for engagement rage bait. Truly one of the worst accounts on here.
3: Yeah, that's true.
2: Mm-hmm.
4: So she is here to tell you.
3: It's a guy who sold his account, by the way, to whoever runs it now.
4: That this isn't, it isn't a power ranking of next year. It's about in the future as well.
3: Matt Stafford.
2: 3-year?
4: 3-year
2: timeline.
4: Well,
2: he just signed. He's going to be around for two more years.
4: Well, she did it.
2: I don't.
4: Maybe she did it before that happened.
2: Yeah.
3: Yeah, because he just signed.
2: Oh, she absolutely did, because it just happened yesterday.
3: It just happened. But that's a guy who threw for 4,700 yards, 46 touchdowns, and 8 interceptions, and there's any question he's not at least two? If we're just saying where are they right now, he's definitely had a Lamar Jackson. He's definitely had a Joe Burrow. He's definitely had a Pat Mahomes. I can't think of anyone that even comes close. And I think you make the argument that Stafford's ahead of Josh Allen.
4: He's not even in the top 10 on this list.
3: Yeah, that's crazy. But that's clearly top three. They expect him to be out of the league. Frankly, I expect him to be out of the league by the third year. I think he plays two more years and he's done. And the problem you have, and I made this point on draft day, the problem you have for Ty Simpson is that he played no meaningful football for the first 3 years at Alabama and will play no meaningful, if Stafford stays healthy, will play no meaningful football for the first 2 years at the Rams. 5 years of a 6-year run, he will play no meaningful football. How do you think he's getting better? He's got 1 year as a starter. He had 50 total passes in his first 3 years at Alabama, and they were all junk time. There was nothing.
2: And listen, Dan Orlovsky, the stuff that he was saying before the draft made me nuts. he was on with McAfee, and he was, and McAfee was like, and they were like, well, he didn't play. First of all, Orlovsky said, well, he really didn't play meaningful games. What? And then he goes, well, oh, the Ohio State game, he had 3 points at the half.
3: Oh, no, you're talking about right now. You're not talking Ty Simpson. You're talking Fernando
2: I'm talking
3: Mendoza.
2: About, but why yeah, right. He was making the case for Ty Simpson.
3: Oh, it was so bad.
2: Ty Simpson. It was just so ridiculous. Ty, he said, well, look at his Ohio State game. They had 3 points at the half. Look at the two plays. They played heads up. And Mendoza and Alabama had 3 points for the game.
3: Then he doesn't mention the second half where he made plays in the fourth quarter. He also doesn't mention that, oh, if we're being honest about this, go take a look at that defense. Sonny Styles, 7th pick of the draft, 12th pick, Caleb Downs, 5th pick, Arvell Reese, Igbinosin. Devin Igbinosin, cornerback. He was drafted in either the third or the fourth. You have
2: like the best defense in football.
3: Yes. Matt Patricia's defensive coordinator, and the guy made plays. And yeah, his arguments were so,
2: I mean,
3: God, it was infuriating.
2: It's embarrassing. It was embarrassing what the stuff that he was saying. And, but when the two, and McAfee didn't even bring up, wait a minute, he had 3 points at the half. Ty Simpson didn't score 3 points against Indiana for the whole game.
3: Yeah.
2: Heads up.
3: Yeah. I mean, he got wrecked. No, that was, and Indiana has one offensive lineman. I think Pat Coogan, I believe Pat Coogan got drafted late, I believe. They don't have NFL offensive linemen. They had Kalen Black, who got drafted way too early by the 49ers. Roman Hemby didn't get drafted. Like they got beat by a Cal transfer, a bunch of 2- and 3-star offensive linemen, and James Madison portals. And they beat a bunch of first rounders. Like, that speaks to Cignetti and to, go ahead, be fair to Dan.
4: A Carson Beck led team put up more points against Ohio State. Thank you. To be fair to Dan.
3: Well, you gotta win though.
4: Carson Beck, well, they beat Ohio State too.
3: Oh yeah, they were in national championship.
4: Yeah.
3: That's right.
4: To be fair to Dan.
3: Yeah, that's fair.
4: I'm joking. There was a pick six in the Miami game, but they still scored 17 points. Look, he loved that guy. I don't know why he loves Ty Simpson.
3: Well, it was just his guy, so he was going to ride or die, because that's his TV guy. So, but he called Daniel Jeremiah and said, hey, I'm not sure why everyone's not saying Ty Simpson's the best. And DJ told me, he said, wait, what now, Dan? And he goes, yeah, I'm going to start really selling this. Like, oh no. And I think DJ got frustrated with it. He was saying things like John's mentioning. He was cherry picking on one guy and then ignoring the entire second half of the year with Ty Simpson. It was maddening to see this crap play out in real time. And even Pat McAfee checked him. You saw that, John, right?
2: The clipboard. But not enough.
3: Well, the second time he did check him pretty good. He goes, wait, well, mostly on the Fernando Mendoza stuff, but he's like, Fernando Mendoza only had 3 points. You have to ask yourself why. And he's like, and then what did he do? Then he won the game. I mean, that's true, but that's not what the focus is here. Like, oh, come on, Dan. Dan, I get frustrated listening to Dan. I get frustrated listening to Steven. I get frustrated listening
4: to
3: Perkins.
4: I love a dissenting voice in this.
3: Oh, he is a dissenting voice.
4: Dissenting
3: now.
4: Voice going against the tide of all this Mendoza love. Someone's got to stand up
3: me?
4: For what was right.
3: Did you love me when I said that Shedeur Sanders wasn't going to be a first rounder?
4: Well,
3: did you love me?
4: I didn't believe that was. I didn't believe he was going to be a first rounder either. So I don't love you because you don't really have strong opinions.
3: People were told that by mock drafts early on.
4: It was
3: ridiculous. They couldn't believe it. They couldn't believe anyone would not have him in the top three. And I was like, there was a huge disconnect between who he was on tape and then what the general public perception is. And that's where that whole consensus board stuff comes in, where it's the groupthink mentality. If this is what you're told early on, then this is your initial, that sets the precedent. So the early consensus or the early opinions are what you have to get. It's harder to get away from them because you're met with resistance because that's what the early things that people have in their mind from a draft. I'm talking purely draft. I do want to mention before we get to break Concept Mayhem, who is Tony, who is an Iowa fan. He does say maybe Caitlin Clark back hurts from carrying her sport for 5 years.
2: Yeah.
3: Fair enough.
2: She did.
4: Yeah, she's Lance. Fair enough. Yeah. Let me ask you two a question before we go. Fair enough. Lance, you mentioned glazing earlier in the show. Who had the more?
3: Well, I mentioned Harbaugh glaze.
4: Yes, he mentioned
3: called
4: it.
3: Somebody.
4: You referenced it.
3: Yeah.
4: Bigger draft quarterback glazer over the last 2 years. Orlovsky with Ty Simpson. Mel Kiper with Shador.
3: Ooh. Oh.
2: Mel Kiper.
3: Mel Kiper started screaming at everyone.
2: Yeah. Mel Kiper.
3: What is happening? This is a disgrace to humanity.
2: They both embarrassed themselves.
3: Yeah, well, Ty Simpson got drafted 13th.
4: At least he won the first round.
3: Ty Simpson got drafted 13th. Dan Orlovsky got to do a victory lap. Mel Kiper almost had a stroke on live television. That's not even. Mel was so far over the top with, I just thought having him ahead of your quarterback was a little much.
4: That was blasphemy. And then he kept
3: although
4: going.
3: I did have a 639 and a 630, so it was not a huge, but yeah, that was, to me, there was clearly a best quarterback in that draft. I'm just hoping Cam Ward is not the third or second best quarterback in the AFC South this year.
4: Because if he's second or third, we got
3: a
4: problem.
3: Second, we got a real problem.
4: Yeah.
3: Unless number one is CJ.
4: Number one with a bullet, yeah.
3: Yeah, unless that's the case.
2: All right. 904 ESPN 97.5, 713-780-3776. We got 1 hour left in this week. So you got anything that you want to add to this show, now is the time to do it. 713-780-3776. Lance, talk a little bit about underdog.
3: Yeah, and it's about points and rebounds, assists, block shots, steals, turnovers. There's so many different stats to choose from. I'll just pull it up here on my phone. It's easy to get to because I'm always looking at underdog. The first thing I do is I go to the lobby because the lobby has a lot of different boosts available. So that's something that as the games roll up, you start to look for. Go to the lobby and see what your boosts are. I don't have any in there yet, but they'll pop up. I get it. I get the notifications when there's a boost because sometimes I'm like, you know what? I'm playing baseball today. I just got a 50% boost. I'm going to go play higher on strikeouts and lower on total bases. And then this is an example of what I'm talking about. You've got NBA, Major League Baseball, PGA, NHL, WNBA, soccer, tennis. There's everything to choose from. And right now with playoff basketball, you get a real feel for how the playoffs are going, how certain players are playing, who's going to bounce back, who is liable to cool down, which defenses are really stifling which players. And when you watch these series, this is your best chance to pick higher or lower on the stats that are available for all the players. And the more you tie them together, I'll give you an example, 43.5 points, rebounds, and assists for Shai Gilgeous-Alexander. Is he going to higher or lower? I think lower. In this game, I think it's going to go a little bit lower in this one when he's on the road. 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
8: All right, welcome back here on ESPN 97.5. 713-780-3776 is the number. If you want to get in here with us, you are more than welcome. We broke down already what the weekend brings to us. I think San Antonio and Oklahoma City, by far, the biggest events tonight and Sunday, right? Are they playing every other day? I think they're playing every other day.
9: Yeah, they're playing tonight.
8: They're playing tonight and Sunday. And so that'll be good. We will have a lot to talk about on. And we got Astros Cubs all weekend. Biggest series, maybe one of the biggest series in recent memory.
9: Mm. Bigger
8: Cubs
9: than.
8: Cubs have lost five straight.
9: So
8: Astros.
9: Teams firing on all cylinders.
8: Yeah.
9: You know,
8: some cylinders.
9: We won't be here on Monday.
8: Oh, that's right.
9: Just to inform everyone, it is Memorial Day, so we won't be here. So we'll have to save up our Astro stuff until
10: Tuesday.
9: Shouldn't have
10: told John. Just let him.
9: What? He's at home. All he has to do is go back to bed. Who cares?
10: He just said, that's right.
9: He's not traveling. He would get up.
8: I just, you know what? If you don't want to work on Memorial Day, I don't even know why you're in this business, Lance.
9: I mean, it's not like for us, if one of us is like, hey, we would drive in and realize we're not supposed to be here. John would just go back to sleep.
8: Yeah, that's true.
9: Get up and go back to sleep.
8: But I'd sit here at 4 in the morning going through stuff and then go, where are they?
9: And someone
8: Lance forgot his shoes again.
10: Mm-hmm.
8: Dell's late again. Dell's got an accident again.
9: Yeah.
10: You had an accident?
9: No, there was a car accident. Let's clarify.
10: Okay.
9: That didn't involve me a couple weeks ago. But yeah, John just gets up and says, I guess we're not working today. Let me crawl back into bed.
8: Coffee by then, two cups of coffee, I'd be up.
9: Then you might have an accident with that two cups of coffee.
8: Yep. I do two cups every morning. You don't have to get up at 4, pal.
9: Yeah, it's 4:45 or 4:50. Yeah, you're right. But you don't have to drive anywhere.
8: I have to walk all the way over here.
10: Why don't you take your golf cart?
9: Yeah, don't you have a personal golf cart you can drive over?
8: It's cart path only at the house.
9: Mm, that's tough. Tough so life
8: I'm,
9: you live.
8: I'm out. Yeah. I'm out.
10: From a sports standpoint, I don't have a whole lot right now. I don't have a whole lot. We don't have Astros playing. Soon, the Western and Eastern Conference Finals will be. We still have the NBA Championship to look forward to. I actually am enjoying the playoffs, the NBA playoffs. So,
8: yeah,
10: that's fine. More so the Western Conference.
8: This round, anyway.
10: Well, the Knicks versus either one of those teams will be an interesting series for me.
8: The Knicks game one was incredible.
10: Mm-hmm.
8: Yeah. That was the two game ones. I don't know that you can beat those. They were both fantastic games.
10: No, they were the two of the best combination game ones probably
9: so,
10: ever.
9: So Terrence Ross, longtime NBA player, was talking about the level of physicality Oklahoma City was employing, the grabbing of Wimby, and then their own unwillingness to deal physicality where they're flopping all around. He says at some point they have to get a hold of this, the referees in the NBA, particularly when it comes to protecting Wimby. Do you think they get away with that same level of physicality tonight after all the conversations, the holding,
10: no,
9: the grabbing?
10: No, well, that's why you do it. That's why you do it, is to plant the seed and to create some, well, what you hope is some accountability. Sometimes you plant those seeds in one game just so you get it the next time around. Or you'll do it in a half just so you get it in the second half. So, no, I think they will be. I think there's going to be, you know, but speaking of that, and it's not Wimby, have you guys seen how much Karl-Anthony Towns is doing just a stupid amount? Or what? Wait, was it Wimby or? No, Karl-Anthony Towns is doing a stupid amount of holding. Like, just dumb penalties.
8: Yeah.
10: Dumb penalties. Like, what are you doing? Stop.
9: He's notorious for stupid fouls. He's
10: he really is. You know, Dwight Howard had the stupidest fouls I've ever seen as a Rocket fan. Dwight would come up and set high screens, and instead of just standing there, he always had to get a little extra in, and then was just, couldn't believe they called a foul on him whenever he fouled. Just couldn't believe it.
8: Well, no, but one of Cat's the other night, he's holding on to the defender in the paint while a guy, one of his teammates, is driving, and right in front of the ref. I mean, and it's just, how stupid is that?
10: Yeah,
9: move that cat.
10: You know the Knicks have 9 straight. Yeah, that was the dumbest penalty. Just what are you doing? You're obviously going to get called for this, numb nuts. And then you've got the Knicks, who have won 9 consecutive playoff games now. It doesn't feel like it because of that game one where they got outplayed and then they somehow won the game in the fourth quarter in the last 7 minutes. But the Knicks have now won 9 straight playoff games. Man, they're on a little bit of a run. Are they any kind of a threat to either of the teams in the West? I think they're a threat to more so to the Spurs than they would be to Oklahoma City. I don't think they're a threat to Oklahoma City.
9: Well, if this series goes long and it becomes the attrition battle that it appears to be, where guys are out for games at a time, if the Thunder wind up without Jalen Williams for the rest of the playoffs or even lose another guy, who knows? The Knicks' best bet is to get this thing over as quick as possible and just sit back and look at the West and go, hey, you guys want to go 7? You want to play a couple more double overtime games and see who's remaining? Who has any gas left after the series? I think that's – the Knicks have a shot if it plays out the way – you guys think the Spurs will win too, but if it, in San Antonio this weekend. But if it plays out where it goes to 7, I could see the Knicks giving whoever comes out of that a real battle.
10: Yeah, maybe so, because the Knicks have had more rest. Cleveland's going to wear down. Cleveland had to play 2 game 7s back-to-back. The Knicks have just swept and swept.
9: Well, the Hawks series went 6.
10: They didn't sweep, yeah.
9: But they took over late in that series.
10: Yeah,
9: and then
10: that's right.
9: Then they took apart the Sixers.
10: You're talking about the
9: first round series.
10: Yeah, because it was panic city for the Knicks right off the bat. Yeah, that's right. That's right. Then they crushed them the last 3.
9: And then they beat the hell out of the Sixers.
10: Then they beat the hell out of the Sixers, and then they've won 2 straight here. But the Cleveland Cavaliers have played a lot of basketball.
9: They've played 2 game 7s, and they look like it. They look beaten down, particularly after what happened in that fourth quarter.
8: That fourth quarter took a lot out of them.
9: They're dead in the water, it looks like.
8: Yeah. It feels like it, but it's going back to Cleveland now.
10: How many of these 4 teams that would Amen Thompson start for?
9: He wouldn't start for the Thunder.
10: He wouldn't start for the Thunder.
9: But he would start. He would be in place of OG Anunoby or Mikal Bridges, on the depending on which one you want to swap out for the Knicks. He would start for the Cavs.
10: Start for the Spurs? It's a little closer.
9: With De'Aaron Fox healthy?
8: Who started the other night? Johnson?
10: Keldon Johnson.
8: No, Ciampani started the other night, didn't he?
10: Yeah. Yeah. And he's not bad.
8: No.
10: I mean, he's not.
8: Amen, listen, coaches love what Amen brings.
10: No, coaches do love Amen. I mean, the Spurs will shoot some 3s, though, but yeah, I mean, what he brings to the table.
9: Yeah,
10: special.
9: I think he starts for the Spurs because Harper would come off the bench with Fox healthy, and then you'd have a big wing, or at least a wing in Amen to go with Castle and Vassell. Yeah, I think he starts.
10: I think Castle is Castle, I don't, if Castle keeps improving as a 3-point shooter, the sky is the limit for Castle. Holy crap, is he good.
8: He's a good.
10: If you want to look at the entirety of the play, so SGA will be ahead of him. Wimby will be ahead of him. I think you have to put Brunson ahead of him. Spider Mitchell is ahead of him. I'm not sure I'm putting anyone else ahead of him. I mean, you can make the argument Jalen Williams, but he's not always healthy. Carl Anthony Towns, I don't know that I'm putting KAT ahead of him right now. I think Castle might be about the fifth or at worst sixth best player of the four teams left. That's how fast he is. It is very reminiscent to me, very reminiscent of what happened with Kawhi Leonard, where he was drafted and immediately you realized he went later than he should have immediately. And then his growth was exceptional. Like, it was exceptionally fast how he shot up the rankings of amongst the NBA. And that was with Tim Duncan and Manu Ginobili on that, and Tony Parker. That was three Hall of Fame, future Hall of Famers on his team. And yet he's still, even as the fourth option in some cases, everyone knew, no, this dude's serious. This dude's really good. Castle feels like that to me. He feels like, you know, he feels like early Kawhi Leonard to me. That good.
9: Great.
10: I know. I'm not excited about the, trust me, I'm not excited. We have the Alperen and Amen combination. They have Castle and Wimby.
9: So they've got
8: and the next year they get Dylan Harper.
9: They had
8: Vassell. Vassell is highly underrated as well. Dude was 6-12 from three.
9: So they got future Kawhi, and we've got current Sabonis.
10: Well, yeah,
9: proto Domantas Sabonis. That's who we have.
10: Yeah. Yeah.
9: There are levels to this, and that's not a level I want to be on.
10: No. No, but it's what you have, so how do you win with it? It's still Rafael Stone's job to figure this out.
9: Yeah.
10: And it's a puzzle that may not be able to be figured out. You may be in another Golden State Warriors situation.
9: You know how I feel. Prey on the downfall of the Nets and Suns.
10: No.
8: He's not there now, but De'Aaron Fox is a sneaky.
10: Oh, he's a really good player, too.
8: Really good acquisition.
10: Look, you look at the rosters of those two teams, and it's McCain was given to the San Antonio Spurs
9: for a
10: by
9: late
10: Daryl
9: first
10: Morey,
9: round pick
10: by Daryl Morey. What was he doing? There must have been something
9: the
10: there.
9: Tax.
10: That's all it was.
9: Well, they traded him a couple before.
10: You gave a really good team a talented player. That's crazy.
9: So the explanation for Daryl Morey was we were selling high, and Philly fans certainly pushed back on that. But the thought was that they make this move now. At least that's what his explanation is. Make the move now, so we have days leading up to the deadline to make another move now that we have this flexibility with the first-round pick we just got. Other people believe the owner said, hey, no matter what, you're ducking the tax, so make the move. And then if you can find something else, cool, but we got to get under the tax.
10: I mean, there's a reason Daryl didn't have a job anymore. But the other thing is you look at the rosters of both of these teams. This is what's most disconcerting for me as a Rocket fan. You look at the depth of these rosters. And they're not old guys who have injury issues like Steven Adams. Steven isn't old, but he has the injury issues of an older player. That's not what their roster is. They don't have a Jayshon Tate getting minutes. Like, they don't even have a Kogi. They've got younger, more athletic, explosive, talented players, guys who could start for other rosters. That's one of the things that's most concerning to me is how deep both the Spurs and the Thunder go. They go deep now with good players. It is concerning. It is concerning watching the Western Conference Finals. A little bit. I just think, I don't know. I honestly don't know what the Rockets can do. I know the idea is going to be just get Giannis. It just historically doesn't work. It historically doesn't work to get older. It's just not a winning formula.
8: No.
10: To get older. And I know that's the easiest is just throw everything at a good player and you hope that works out, but the better move is to keep building.
8: Another great segment of We've Got No Hope here.
9: Yeah, I mean, Lance, you've been on a dark path.
10: Well, no, I mean, do you guys think the Rockets
8: Astros baseball,
10: what do you want me to do? They're 20-31. What do you want me to do? You guys also watch these series. Both of you know how far away.
9: Well, you just
10: step in if you think the Rockets
9: are. You just
10: are,
9: gave them the next Kawhi Leonard.
10: Step in. If you got something to say, you got a microphone, you two can step in and tell me how good the Rockets are and that they're right around the corner. Yeah. They're just a move away.
8: I saw a lot of improvement. If Reed Sheppard improves by that much next year, guess what?
9: They may get to a game seven.
8: Yeah, that's right.
9: Against a really banged up team.
10: In the first round?
9: Yep, maybe.
8: In the first round.
9: We can only hope.
10: Well, they did that last year.
8: But we took baby steps.
9: But they were healthier last year.
10: Against a banged up team.
9: Yeah, wasn't actually, Jimmy Butler limping around in that series?
10: We actually regressed from the Golden State series.
9: In fact,
10: although to be fair, the Lakers are also had Luke Kennard.
9: So, to be fair, prime defensive stopper Luke Kennard, one of the better defenders in basketball.
10: To be fair, Golden State didn't have.
8: One of the great shooters.
9: So, Luke in two Kennard. Series in the Ime Udoka era, the other teams, one of the other team's stars was either hurt throughout the series or completely out of it. And in the Warriors with Jimmy, this year with Luka and Austin Reeves.
10: Yep.
9: And somehow the result got worse.
10: Yeah.
9: Well, we didn't have Fred. I forgot.
8: Yeah. Oh, I think you forget. Oh, or Steven Adams.
10: Steven Adams is coming back. And Capella will probably come back.
9: Well, he's under contract. He'll come back.
10: Oh, sweet.
8: Yeah. You know who's coming to your house? Jason Brinkman. He'll come. Well, I'm not sure Jason will come. But he's got guys. He got guys. All right. He's got a guy that's going to come and look at your roof. Shingle roofs, tile roofs, metal roof, commercial roofing. 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And Jason told me, he said, look it, if you want to pay for your roof, if you want it to pay for itself, the solar shingles will do that. 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

0: 928 here on the show. If you guys would like to jump in, you always can. 713-780-3776. 713-780-3776. Anything you watching these days before we get to a couple sports items? Anything new you're watching? I just finished, my son finished The Boys. I checked out on The Boys after season three. I just can't do it anymore.
1: I know what happened because clips go up on YouTube, but I haven't watched it a full episode since. Well, I watched the end of last season. I didn't watch any this year. I'm watching Widow's Bay on Apple TV. It's a horror comedy, kind of set in a world where you think it's...
0: Comedy is what they're called.
1: That's not what I would call it, but maybe. It's kind of Stephen King-ish, but not really because there's a comedy element. Matthew Rhys, better known as the husband of Carrie Russell, is in it. It's good. I don't know where it's going to go, which I actually like.
0: What's it called?
1: Widow's Bay.
0: Widow's Bay.
1: Widow's Bay. So you got some horror elements, but nothing really too gory.
0: Horror.
1: Oh, horror.
0: I thought there was horror elements.
1: No, it's not about Janice Rossi, or Janet Rossi. It's horror elements, but there's some comedy. It's a little lighter, so you're not going to be grossed out by things, throughout the show. And it's about 5-6 episodes deep now, so if you haven't watched it, you can catch up on it this weekend, particularly with the Memorial Day weekend.
0: John, both of you watched Weapons, right?
1: The movie?
0: The movie, yes. Yeah, from last year, where the kids like run and
1: Zach Krieger and they do this thing.
0: Yeah, where they run with their arms out like that, and then they had the really creepy lady who actually won an Oscar. The creepy old woman for Best Supporting Actress.
1: Amy Madigan, yeah.
0: Yeah, did you see that, John?
2: Weapons? I don't believe I did.
1: It had Josh Brolin in it. Uh-huh. It had Ruth Langmore in it.
0: Yeah.
1: She's a teacher, and
0: it's kind of scary.
1: And her whole class disappears except for one kid.
0: Yeah, the whole class disappears. So the town like turns on her. She was somehow responsible. These kids just left their house,
1: and then you find out why.
0: And then you find out why. And there's like a kind of a witch. It's worth watching.
1: Is it on HBO Max? I forgot.
0: It was. That's why I watched it again.
1: Yeah, you can watch it on HBO Max.
0: Yeah, I actually went to a theater to see that one. But
1: so did I.
0: There's a horror movie that you and Mapes were talking about yesterday. What was it?
1: Oh.
0: It's out now?
1: No, it's not out. I said, Sean, we may have a banger in September. It's called American Psycho. It's set in Victorian.
0: Wait, that's not what y'all were talking about
1: yesterday. Called Victorian Psycho, not American Psycho. Sorry. It's set in the Victorian age where...
0: Sounds terrible.
1: It has, you know, the sexual politics aspect of a woman who's kind of doing what she wants.
0: I'll give it
1: and
0: a try.
1: You heard sex, so you're a simple man. But also, it's clear she's murdering people. And it looked good, and the trailer looked fun. We'll see how it plays out. But yeah, that's what I was talking about. That's not until September.
0: There's another one I saw. That's an interesting thing about watching national broadcasts is they'll throw out the different advertisements for things that are coming up or here. I do know this new Star Wars. A lot of people don't like that. I don't care about Star Wars. So it doesn't
1: Mandalorian
0: make any,
1: and Grogu?
0: Yeah. A lot of people don't love that. Oh, this Passenger movie looks scary. I'm just looking at Rotten Tomatoes. Terrible. So I won't be watching that.
2: I ain't watching no scary
1: what
2: movie.
1: About a, oh, what about Obsession? There's a movie,
0: so that one's got really high ratings. What is that?
1: It is, well, a guy... The typical story where a guy wishes for something and he gets what he wants.
0: No, that's just what you were talking about.
1: I thought you meant yesterday.
0: You were talking about this.
1: We were talking about this earlier. Yeah, earlier this week. It's a typical thing, the typical premise where a guy wishes for something and then he gets it, but it's not really what he wants. And apparently it takes it to a level where everyone loves the young actress who's in it. I think she's like in her mid-20s or something. Hadn't never really seen her in anything. And it's just about, hey, you think you love this girl. Well, forces have made her like you too, but not in the way you'd like, and she kind of ruins your life, and it's a horror movie.
0: Some people call that first marriage.
1: Well, some people
0: do. I don't know. Some people would.
1: So yeah, Obsession.
0: Although all that your whole buildup some actually people, is not accurate. Yeah. Yeah, not really.
2: So yeah, I mean, my first wife, she said that about me.
0: Yeah, actually, you were the obsession. Yeah,
2: yeah,
0: yeah. Right, you were the one.
2: I was the one.
0: You were the one.
2: She said, yeah, I thought I wanted that. Boy, was I wrong.
1: So the budget for it was
0: he never really did, though.
1: $750,000, and it made $16 million on opening weekend. So it's a big hit already, and they expect it to make more money in its second weekend. It's widely available.
0: All right, don't answer this. I'm going to let John guess. Do you think Del, and I don't know the answer, do you think Del went to the movies and watched Devil Wears Prada 2? Yes or no?
2: No.
0: I'm going to say yes because he doesn't have anything to do.
1: John's right. I'm not going to see that.
0: Anne Hathaway seems like exactly right down the middle.
2: Watch that
0: for you
2: at his house when nobody can see him.
1: No, it's not about embarrassment. I don't have the appeal to go to the movies to see that movie. I can just watch that at home when it comes out. Do I need to go to the theater for that?
0: Well, then do you ever go to theaters?
1: Yeah. I'm probably going to see Obsession this weekend.
0: Well, then why does one get the theater treatment and one doesn't?
1: Because
2: not as attractive.
1: It's not that. It doesn't feel like something I care that much about. Obsession, which
2: my wife will go to Prada too, but yeah, not Dell.
1: That's not for me. Obsession is the story, even the story behind the movie. He's great. But the fact that this movie was made for less than $1 million and it's a giant hit, that's appealing that the filmmaking that was done got people to watch it and rate it that highly, 95% of Rotten Tomatoes. That gets me. The big, Meryl Streep's in it and Anne Hathaway, cool. I seen that already, though, like 20 years ago now.
2: Yeah. And it's going to be what? What are they going to do?
1: Yeah, what are they going to do that I didn't see? What are they going to do better that I didn't see in one?
0: Nothing.
1: Go on.
0: Nothing.
1: Yeah.
0: I can't think of anything.
1: I mean, you want to see your old favorites?
0: Nothing.
1: I mean, I'm not attached to the first one. I know it was a good movie. It's entertaining. Uh-huh. But I'm not attached to the first one, so I don't really have any push to see the second one. I wasn't longing to
0: my
1: see
0: wife
1: these characters 20 years later.
0: My wife has turned on Tucci.
1: What did he do?
0: Well, apparently, the timing of his wife passing away.
1: Oh, and his new
0: due
1: girl?
0: To cancer, and then, you know, and they met each other, Emily Blunt's sister.
1: Yes.
0: They met each other previously when he was still with his wife. They had met each other on the set of something or whatever the case may have been.
1: Maybe it was Devil Wears Prada.
0: And I think it was. It was there. And so she, I don't know. My wife just thinks it's very suspicious.
1: How much time?
0: She's turned on the tooth.
1: How much time do you need between your wife passing away?
0: I asked that uncomfortable question as well, and there, I couldn't get an answer. There wasn't
1: she doesn't know.
0: There wasn't a firm timetable.
1: It just doesn't feel
0: right. Wasn't a firm timetable. I don't think she was convinced that. Because Tucci actually, I forgot. This is why I got in a rabbit hole. I bet you don't know this, John. I got in a rabbit hole about Stanley Tucci because of this. I'm like, the Tucci just what? He met her at a Hollywood party. Big deal.
1: The Tucci.
0: That's what I call him. The Tucci met her at a Hollywood party. A big deal. And they just said saw high in passing. Didn't mean they carried on a relationship, you know, and that this was going on. And then the wife passed away and. You know, and then 2 years later, I think it was 2 years later, that should be fine,
1: well,
0: right?
1: Well, 3 years later, they were married, so it was less than that.
0: Okay. They maybe we began courting.
1: Mm-hmm.
0: Some people may say in heavy petting.
1: I don't know. No, that's not what some people say.
0: What my lesbian gym teacher who was also the health teacher told us in high school, she called it heavy petting. She also said
1: things that she
0: exists, shouldn't have said.
1: But no one goes from courting to heavy petting when they're talking about stuff like this. You do that.
0: It's just to make people uncomfortable. But you also, here's the problem. The Tucci had a known affair with Carmela Soprano.
1: Edie Falco?
0: Yeah. I didn't know that.
1: While he was married to
0: yes, sir,
1: Kate, well,
0: they broke it.
2: Hey,
0: they were kind of separated.
2: Those two Italians together. The fact that Stanley Tucci is marrying women to me was a
1: why? Are you, what?
0: Why? Because he plays a character.
1: He's played homosexual characters in the past.
0: No, he's played mostly.
1: I know he's
0: mostly
1: played straight characters, but he has played. And is that what you're talking?
0: Wasn't
1: about?
0: Wasn't he in Road to Perdition too? He's been a bad guy too.
2: Well, but that two Italians got together. That's did surprise you. Falco and Tucci?
0: No, but that's why my wife has turned on him. She turned on the Tucci.
2: The Tucci?
0: I just told you.
1: The Tucci.
0: She turned on Stanley Tucci.
2: Well, I don't know. All I know is he's going around.

0: something and starts speaking fast, real Italian, you realize Tooch doesn't know.
1: Well, the Tooch,
0: he's just doing what I would do. But he knows enough Italian to get by.
1: The Tooch, as you say, leaned in. Kids, Isabella Concetta Tucci, Camilla Tucci, Niccolo Robert Tucci.
0: And look what John did. JT. Mm-hmm.
1: John
0: now,
1: Tyler.
0: Now, wait a minute. Frankie,
2: Francesca?
0: Francesca. Yeah. I'll give you credit for Francesca. Stephanie? Even though you call her Frankie. What does Stephanie get you?
2: Stephanie? And
1: it's not Stefania, I guess.
0: It's not Stefania. The Francesca I'd give you, except for the fact that she doesn't go by Francesca.
1: Well, Frankie is somewhat Italian.
0: Well, when you talk about Big Frankie or Lil Frankie,
1: Big Frankie,
0: yeah,
2: Lil Frankie.
0: You talk about Frankie. Lil. You mean Big Frankie?
1: She's Lil Frankie.
0: Yeah. But she's not. She's not. She doesn't get the stuff that fell off the truck.
1: You don't know what she's doing. No. She's in New York too.
0: She's
1: don't
0: the
1: know.
0: One that hit the truck. That caused stuff to fall off.
2: She hit the truck plenty. And
0: she hit the truck and things fell off.
2: And John Clay Wolf still bought her car. And John Clay Wolf will buy your car. Okay.
1: Maybe you made him an offer. He couldn't refuse.
2: Is out there.
0: Frankie made him. You made him an offer. He could. My daughter.
1: You're going to buy the car.
0: My daughter is a dangerous. My first.
1: Yes, you're going to
0: buy it. My second daughter is a dangerous one.
1: Did you push him? Hey, you're going to buy that car, John. Yeah, you are.
2: I said, hey, John Clay Wolf, do me a solid. I got to get this car away from this
0: girl. I got to move this car.
2: We're trying to save the city of Houston. And he said, done. And he did. And he bought the car. And he regretted it. It by far had the most dings of any vehicle he ever bought, he said. I mean, and by far. So here's the deal, though. John Clay Wolf will buy your vehicle. John Clay Wolf will give you more for your vehicle. It's what John Clay Wolf does. John Clay Wolf is he's a saint. He's a saint. Because if he gives you more money than other people will give you, don't you feel like you know what? He's a great human being, a great American. Yes, you feel like he's a great American because he gives you more money. If you put more money in my hand, I will feel gratitude towards you. John Clay Wolf puts more money in your hand whenever he buys your car. There's one place that you have to go. You can haggle with him. I got more over here. Either he'll tell you, well, go get that over there, or I'll give you more at GiveMeTheVIN.com. One place you have.
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2: All right, welcome back here on ESPN 97.5. Dell, I didn't hear who you said was holding.
3: Nobody.
2: John. John wants to talk a little World Cup. You going to the World Cup, John? You got tickets?
4: Absolutely not. I just saw something this morning y'all might be interested in. I know y'all were talking about ticket prices the other day. I was getting ready for work, and they had a super fan from here in Houston. They had him on the show, showed his house, soccer stuff everywhere. He has tickets to 17 different World Cup games.
3: What?
4: And I know y'all talking about prices the other day, so even at a grand a piece, you're talking about $17K. That is a super fan.
3: That's before you travel and stay.
2: Yeah,
4: exactly.
3: That's insane. That depends on where he's getting the tickets. Not all more $1,000 a piece. You can get into a lot of these at, well, I mean, not substantially less.
4: He's a super fan.
3: Yeah, he's got super cash too.
4: Fan, so he's probably not getting the nosebleeds. I'm guessing. I don't know.
3: Yeah, no, you're probably right about that. Same way you see the guy I call the Warlock, me and KJ call the Warlock, Jim Goldstein, the guy who shows up who's like 100 and always has, who goes to NBA games. He wears a crazy extravagant clothes with the hat, and then there's always real hot girls around him. He's a
2: Gandalf.
3: He was a real estate. I know you've seen him. We've all seen him. Jim Goldstein, and he used to show up when the Rockets were the hot team. He'd show up every once in a while, and he's always on the front row. And I was digging around on where he made all of his money. He was early in the real estate game in Los Angeles, early, and sold real estate for a ton of money. That's how he goes to all these. But this guy is a super fan going to – holy crap, John. If he's going to 17 matches, he's got to have some cheese. He sold a lot of whatever – to be able to do this.
2: I don't know how you do it. It's incredible that 17 matches, forget about it. Are you still going, right? You got tickets.
3: Well, I have tickets to Cape Verde in Saudi Arabia. Yeah,
2: do you regret that?
3: Oh, I regret when we bought those tickets, yes. You know, in hindsight, maybe there wasn't going to be a mad rush for that game that may not mean anything. Yeah, sure. Yeah. Portugal and Germany are in this group. They're probably Cape Verde and Saudi.
2: Yeah,
3: but the
2: difference in price for that game.
3: In Netherlands games. And Sweden, too, like our games are going to be here. Yeah, so... Yeah, the difference in price. Oh, no. The affordable one for us was Cape Verdean, and it was still on the higher end, but, you know, it's World Cup. That's fine. It wasn't crazy by ticket standards anymore, but everything is. I was thinking about the fact that I once went to...
2: Where are your seats? Lower bowl?
3: Yeah, they're lower bowl.
2: Okay.
3: Yeah, they're lower bowl on the end zone side, I think. I'm not sure. I think that's where we are. We may be in the... I've been to soccer matches there. There's not really a bad, there's a lot of good seats. Like, soccer is different. It encompasses the entire field. Well, a chunk of the field, I should say. And I feel like the lower bowl, the third and even the fourth levels are still good to the lower, the second, whatever the second is. The club level and even the level above club, I still think they're good seats. Once you get in the nosebleeds, you know, if you're on the sideline, it's good. Once you get in the corners, it's a little tougher view. The worst seats are when you're in those stadiums for a basketball, for the Final Four. Those are the worst. For soccer, it's not bad. For the Texans, it's not bad. It's okay. It's funny because I've been in those seats that are the upper level, and if you are either on the sideline or in the direct end zone, they're not that bad if you're lower, if you're closer down to the, you know, if you're closer to the to the first row. They're not bad. They're not bad. But these tickets are so crazy. It's
2: ridiculous.
3: I mean, I want to go to Sweden and Netherlands because that would be a really good game and a really good match, and it's just these tickets just aren't coming down.
2: So everywhere FIFA goes, takes the World Cup, it's a disaster for the countries. All of those,
3: yeah,
2: all those stadiums are that they built in Saudi Arabia are to waste.
3: Same thing with Olympics, by the way, John. They had Olympics, this exact same thing with the Olympics. There is no difference. The Olympics and the World Cup are the same thing. The same grift, the same amount of money your city has to pay or country has to pay, and it's the same. Now we're lucky infrastructure-wise. We didn't have to build a bunch of stuff for that, but Houston is getting screwed. They're going to get screwed just like every major city. They're responsible for all the expenditures, all of them. And FIFA is going to cash in about to the total of about $13 billion, they said, this year. Was it $13 billion or was it lower than
5: that? I think you brought that number.
3: Yeah.
5: I don't remember.
3: Was it $1.3 billion, $13 billion?
5: We shirked our responsibilities. We didn't ask people what they learned from the show this week. So Chris called in with his own. What's up, Chris?
6: Hey, good morning, guys. So what I learned on the show this week, well, I just learned it right now, but as soon as y'all start talking movies, Dale's enthusiasm to talk radio goes through the roof. Love the show, guys.
5: It's true.
3: See how obvious that was to Chris?
5: I've admitted to people, whether it be on the air or otherwise, that there are things that get you going.
3: Mm-hmm.
5: And, talking Astros and Rockets, we do that every day. But if you want to really get the engine revving, let's talk some movies and television. I don't know if you've heard. That's why I have a segment to end the week, because we get to talk movies and television. That's fun for me. Oh, no. We missed on Stefan Castle. I do that enough.
3: Mm-hmm.
5: But talking about Widow's Bay and Obsession, that's the good stuff, John.
2: Mm-hmm.
5: Thanks, Chris. Join us at 11:30. There's no Michael Carroll, but we'll still talk movies and television. You'll see when I actually care about doing radio. A topic completely off from what I'm supposed to do.
2: Did we miss anything today, Dell?
3: And Dell has historically, you have pretty good, at least in my opinion, pretty good recommendations for shows.
5: Yeah, so
3: shows
5: today too. I will have the responsibility. Normally it is Michael Carroll. We will see how I fare. We talked about plenty about things that are relevant to the area and just how we talk about sports. I mean, a legendary manager is calling it quits from the club.
3: Yeah.
5: Pep Guardiola, the Man City manager.
3: Beat it.
5: He'll have his final game at Man City. There are some rumors. Some people think he could be the next. No, not Everton. Stop it. He could be the next USMNT coach. There's some thought that could happen after this World Cup is over. He may be looking for a different challenge. I don't think Pep has ever coached a national team before. And we like to hire guys.
3: Wow, that'd be a big deal.
5: And pay
3: really
5: them a lot
3: deal.
5: Of money. So it could happen. But he will be stepping down from Man City after their game this weekend, after they failed to win this week. So they are the second team in the Premier League. Arsenal is one.
3: He's not stepping down because they're tired of him, are they?
5: He's been there for 10 years. You just want to do something else, I think, is what the deal is. And they're also under investigation where some of their past titles could get stripped away.
3: They should, because they've been gaming the system just like the Dodgers.
5: And if a ruling is – much like Pete Carroll got out of USC – right before the hammer came down, it could be that way here where, hey, we're going to dock you points. We're going to put you behind the eight ball for next season, and we're going to call your titles into question. It might be time to get out before the scandal overwhelms Man City. But other than that, that's about it, John. We got to the Stafford extension. We talked some basketball. Oddly enough, you guys actually hit it all, which is something you rarely do.
3: Caitlin Clark had her back blown out by carrying the league and college basketball for 5 years.
5: She carried it. Don't do that.
3: That's what an injury is called.
5: No, it's not.
3: It's been diagnosed.
5: It's not a back blown out injury. She's playing tonight, by the way. Yeah. What's wrong with you? Have some respect.
3: Joe Burrow played too after his back got blown out.
2: All right. We got a break. When we come back,
3: when you have a back injury, it's what it's called. It's a disc injury.
5: It's never been called that.
3: It's the L3 and the L4.
5: First Joe Burrow, now Caitlin Clark.
3: Sorry, I know more about spinal injuries.
2: Boy, you really turned on her.
5: Wow.
2: Okay.
5: And she's played 4 out of 5 games, and he's upset with her for some reason.
2: You flipped.
3: Staying hurt. You know what? Stay in shape in the offseason.
5: She's going to play tonight.
2: What? Stay in shape?
3: Yeah. Stay in shape in the offseason.
5: This is why athletes
2: hate.
5: Oh, my
2: God. This from
5: you? This is
2: why
5: athletes
2: come after
5: people.
2: You're telling Caitlin Clark.
3: Does she ever walk 3.5 miles? Does she ever walk 3.5 miles?
5: She probably runs 3.5 miles and more.
3: And throw a disc as hard as she can?
5: No,
2: she probably doesn't do that. I don't know how she's in shape then.
5: She doesn't have a podcast, but I hope she turns.
2: There, Because the whole disc world is in such great shape.
5: Yeah, look at Lance. Great shape.
3: All right, golf community.
2: Mm-hmm.
5: I need her to turn into Jaylen Brown, and you can be her Stephen A. Smith.
2: Mm-hmm.
5: She needs to go after you.
2: Yeah,
5: because this isn't unbiased coverage. You're clearly biased. What happened? She cost you money?
3: She's injured, and I don't.
2: Yeah, did she?
3: Do you want me to care? I'd like to care a little bit more, so she needs to get help.
5: He's playing. Tonight.
3: Yeah. If you're not 100%, I don't care.
2: You know who I care about?
5: You just
2: Houston
5: said
2: Potter.
5: You wanted KD to
3: powder
5: play.
3: Companies.
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8: That's real weird.
3: A man set the new Guinness Book of World Records by unsnapping 91 bras in 60 seconds. How many bras can you unsnap in 60 seconds?
9: Can I ask some questions about the setup here?
10: Yep.
9: Were they on people?
3: Yes.
10: Nah, you sure?
3: Yes, absolutely.
9: So
3: he went down the line and unsnapped bra after bra. All of these women were just standing there in line, and then back up the row and back down the row. And he unsnapped 91.
9: So none of them were like the bras that snapped at the front?
3: They were all in the back.
9: Okay. Huh. When's the last time you've had...
3: One hand. With one hand.
10: That's crazy.
9: When's the last time you've had to unsnap a bra? Hey, get me out of this bra. I'm uncomfortable.
10: I've had to do that within the year.
9: Okay.
10: Yeah.
9: I wonder if you stop having to do that when you're married.
3: No.
10: No, I've been asked to. It's not like a big deal.
9: Got it.
10: Been married over
9: 2 hands?
10: 10 years.
9: Can you do it with one hand?
10: Nope.
9: Weren't you doing it with one hand back in the day?
3: Back
10: no.
3: in the day you did.
9: Yeah, back no, in the day you
10: my
9: did.
10: No, not my wife's
9: wife.
10: Bra requires
9: not your wife. Not your wife. The no. women before your wife.
10: No, one hand. How do you do it?
9: You've never done it with one hand before?
10: No. Well,
9: left or right?
10: I don't remember.
9: Wow.
10: No, I probably would use two hands. What am I using?
9: Yeah, the other hand is busy.
3: Yeah, you got to be slick. Boom.
9: What's wrong with you? You don't know what the other hand's doing?
10: I don't know. It seems like I've been married forever.
9: Your life began with Nicole.
10: She's that bra.
3: That's all you remember now?
10: That bra is
3: that's all you remember
10: strong,
3: now.
10: Sturdy bra. That's a
3: Florida,
10: two-hand bra.
3: Florida teacher Karen Savage was removed from the classroom for allegedly mimicking a lynching of a black person by hanging a black doll by a cord. In front of her. Is Karen Savage like the name for this person?
10: Yes, almost like it's a fake story. Karen Savage.
3: Karen Savage.
9: How come your people never learn the lesson?
3: Yeah, I mean, how stupid.
9: No, I'm talking to you too.
10: Not mine.
3: For in a classroom?
9: Yes. Yeah. Well, how come your people never
10: in a
9: learn?
10: Classroom? Where is it appropriate? A Burger King?
3: No.
10: A gas station? the theater?
9: She's an art teacher. And she did hang the black doll. Come on. Don't you have any thoughts of self-preservation? Just whatever you're trying to instruct.
10: Is there anything else to this story that we don't know?
9: Yeah, is there something?
10: Is this a piñata?
9: No, I'm looking at it. It's an actual doll.
10: This is a real story, Dell?
9: Yes.
10: How could
9: ClickOrlando.com has it right now.
3: Yahoo News.
9: It is real.
3: It's real.
9: It was posted by one of
3: people
9: the students'
3: mother. People are so stupid.
10: People are so stupid.
9: I don't care what your
10: beliefs. Irretrievably stupid.
9: Let's just say she was making a point, and she's not a racist. Where's the self-preservation? Why would you do this?
3: Yeah. This is a good idea today.
9: No,
0: Of
9: all things, in a world where there's cameras everywhere, and it's certainly going to get back to the parents.
0: Of it.
9: Yeah,
0: there's pictures of it.
9: You can't hide from this.
10: No, that's why. That's why it's astonishing that this kind of thing would even happen. But here we are.
9: I'm going to read up on it during the break and try to figure out how she came to the conclusion that this would be something she should do.
0: Yeah. No. What? Yeah. What exactly were you thinking?
9: And it wasn't even just like, oh, the doll hung. Did she fashion a noose? She fashioned the noose too. It wasn't like, hey, I'm just going to hang a doll up.
10: How did this go down
0: with
10: in
0: a
10: her
0: cord,
10: house?
0: Like a,
9: yeah,
0: a,
9: she yeah, made a she made an a noose out of an electrical cord.
10: You know how teachers put together their game, their lesson plans, yeah, and a right, book and all that. How, I wonder how that lesson plan came about. I wonder what she wrote down, what she said. Well, here's what we're going to do this week. How did you land on that?
9: Is it possible it wasn't even a lesson? She just decided she wanted to do it to make a point, and then she, and then she went on whatever
10: what
9: she was doing.
10: What was your point? Not to work anymore?
9: She's an art teacher. I don't know what she was doing.
10: What, Chud the artist? What are we doing
9: well,
10: here?
9: I mean, it's been rough for those people recently.
10: Yeah, that dude is that dude's going to jail forever, and it won't jail will not treat him well.
0: No, no, no. All right, we're done. It's Memorial Day weekend.
10: Yeah.
0: We will be back on Tuesday. Hope you enjoyed the show this week.
9: Oh, she did.
0: Thanks
9: to get
0: for
9: her,
0: listening.
9: I got a reason. She did it to get her students' attention.
10: Well,
0: to get,
10: well done.
0: Yeah, you did.
10: And parents and school district and
0: yeah, you and got everybody's
10: the,
0: attention.
10: You got the internet's attention now. You even got John's attention.
0: Yep.
9: She
10: got
9: said
10: my
9: it was
10: attention.
9: Just a joke. And then she took the doll down once people reacted.
10: I'm just funning with you guys.
9: Everybody.
10: What? Why are you so sensitive? I'm just joking. My name's yep. Chud, the art teacher. Freedom is freedom of expression. No, you're
9: fired. I just wanted to get you guys a little locked into the lesson today.
10: Okay, do I have your attention now? Yeah, I just took out my phone and took a picture. You're done.
0: All right, we got to go. Hope you enjoyed the show. Sometimes. We'll talk to you again on Tuesday, everybody.
10: I've got soccer tickets for you. What? You don't. You can have a great weekend, but you part of your weekend can also be trying to win tickets to the World Cup. Michelob Ultra Soccer Shootout is giving fans a chance to win tickets to the FIFA World Cup 26. All you have to do is show up and compete. I'm gonna give you an example. This event is running now through June 14th. There are 25 events total. I'm about to give you some for this weekend. You have 25 chances to win tickets to the FIFA World Cup 26, courtesy of Michelob Ultra. All you have to do is show up at one event and compete in an interactive soccer shootout game. The winner will go home with a pair of tickets to a Houston-based FIFA World Cup game. 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

0: Welcome in to the show. We got a special guest. He's made appearances here before, but with no Sean Mapes, who I believe did something very smart. He goes, hey, no one's working on Monday. Let me cultivate a four-day weekend out of nothing. So Sean Mapes isn't here, but AJ is here, so he'll be with me until noon. No Michael Carroll either. He's been out the better part of the week, so no Michael Carroll. So I will open up television conversations, movie conversations throughout the show. We'll probably center it a bit at 11:30, but if you want to get in before that, you can. I know Eric in particular likes to wait, but there's no Michael, so if you want to get in your question or comments about the movies or TV shows you're interested in, you can do that at any point during the show. I've already been texted by a special guest. We'll see. That person joins us as well. We'll see about that. But beyond that, we will get to some things that actually have to do with sports. And the first thing I wanted to talk about is who put the battery in all the SEC coaches' backs? Where did this come from? Like, Sark went after, well, he's gone after Ole Miss. He went after Tech recently. I guess he feels good about his team. He's doing a lot of talking for a guy who didn't even make the playoff last year. But he's got thoughts on the world of college football. The coaches are being asked quite a bit because of the conversations regarding expansion as far as the playoff are concerned. The SEC is the conference that doesn't want 24 while all the other Power Four conferences do for different reasons. But the SEC is still standing firm, and we'll see how it goes from there. But Sark, as recently as a couple days ago, or was it even yesterday, he was talking about an unnamed member of the Big 12. You can maybe guess who he's talking about, although the projection for that team certainly has changed dramatically for some, considering their quarterbacks and some is dealing with some things. Brendan Sorsby of Texas Tech. So Sark in comments talking about the strength of the SEC and his roster as compared to the Big 12's assumed winner in Tech, said because of the schedule Tech plays and just the conference overall that they play in, that Texas's twos and threes could compete and win the Big 12. Look, Texas is supposed to be really good this year. Really good, competing for not just a playoff, but the title. But this is aggressive, particularly for a conference you dipped out on several years ago, who, by the way, while you're in the conference, you didn't fare that well. That was why people were questioning Texas initially, just ignoring the fact that they're Texas and they were going to spend a lot of money to get right for the SEC. Sark wasn't great in the Big 12. It was part of the reason there are questions about him beyond the roster construction. Hey, aren't you a guy who just goes 8-4, 9-3 every year? How are you going to do in the SEC if you couldn't do any better than that in the Pac-12 when you were there and now in the Big 12? So he says this: there's a team in our state that plays in another conference that has a schedule that I would argue if I played with our twos and threes, we'd go undefeated, and they'll probably make the CFP this year. I mean, tough talk from a guy who lost a 4-8 Florida. I mean, for a guy who as a coach will kind of guard his team against jumping to conclusions about another team and taking every game one week at a time and all the cliches. I mean, this is antithetical to all that. Hey, my twos and threes could walk into the Big 12 and win it. Your ones didn't make the SEC title game. Your potentially Heisman Trophy winning quarterback and number one overall pick was getting tortured by Mississippi State and Kentucky at times last year. I would say hold off. Look, Sark has done a good job there. They've made the playoff a couple times. But you know what? Perhaps not coming off the year where you were campaigning, some might say begging at the very end to make the playoff. Perhaps don't talk about the Big 12 and Texas Tech that way. Look, you don't have to respect Tech. That's cool. It's part of the whole back and forth. I'm sure the money they're spending is making it a little tougher on you to recruit in the state. I think Tech has like a top five class at the moment. They're spending lots and lots of money to be good at football. So if you want to dump on them because it's best for Texas, understood. But take a different path. Particularly coming off a year where for most people, your team disappointed. You know how I know? Because you're preseason number one and didn't make the playoff. calm down a little bit. That's all. It is, but it's not just him. Lane Kiffin was at it, and the SEC, while Sark is talking tough like the SEC of the past, Lane Kiffin and other people backing the SEC are talking about how tough it is to play in the conference. And that's why the Big Ten is winning, because the bottom of their conference is softer than ours. It used to be the SEC will talk about the strength of their conference led to the reasons why they won national titles. Now that they're not winning them, the strength of their conference is why they're not, is the reason they're not winning, as opposed to the reason they were winning. We used to have giants in that conference. Lane Kiffin used to be in that conference. The highly respected Mark Richt used to be in that conference. You can even throw Kirby in there, who's still in the conference. Of course, the great Butch Jones. He was in, that's a joke. Dan Mullen, Jim McElwain, all the greats at Florida. Seriously though, you had Urban Meyer in that conference. You had Saban in that conference. Mark Richt. And this is what we got now? Guys complaining that the conference is too hard? Cut it out. I think this is Lane Kiffin with the part of my take, I believe. Here's Lane Kiffin on why the Big Ten is now winning national titles as opposed to the SEC.
1: I think it's set up in a good way for the top heavy teams there right now. I think now, and it's going to get better. We're going to 9 games, and our bottom is harder than theirs. Okay, and our bottom stadiums, you know, are harder than theirs. So we're going to beat each other up more. And they're going to sit up there and have 2-3 hard games a year, you know. And so their top teams and our top teams, when they go to the playoffs, okay, they're in better shape.
2: Mm-hmm.
1: That stuff matters. You know, that's why, like, I've always been a proponent to stay at 8 games and let us make our own whoever we want to play in knockout. Don't tell us who we have to play.
2: Right.
1: And we would do, like, the model of the last place I was just at. Look at our – we went 20-0 in non-conference regular season games at Ole Miss, 20-0. We didn't play any of them big, like, openers. This place went in a 4-year span, lost 3 of 4 openers.
2: Yeah, they had played hard games at the
1: openers. So you play, yeah, that's so great, whatever. Well, you don't get rewarded for it because it's not worth it enough in the strength. But also, that schedule where half your games you don't have to get up for, it's just a mental toll that you got to play when you're getting up for. Plus also, man, your good players are out by the fourth quarter. Mm-hmm. So your play count at the end of the year is less.
2: Mm-hmm.
1: One of the really good teams there rested a couple of their good players in conference games at the end of the year.
0: Oh, poor LSU, poor SEC. And he was referencing the games that LSU has lost when they've scheduled tough opponents. You know, yeah, Florida State in 2022 was 10-3, but if you tell me that LSU should be afraid of a Mike Norvell-led program, I would tell you the mighty have fallen. Look, yes, Florida State does have a undefeated year up until the whole program quit on itself, and then they lost to Georgia in that Orange Bowl really badly. They've never recovered since. So yes, in that time period, Florida State was a better program than they are now. But LSU should not be in fear of playing Florida State, and hell, probably shouldn't be losing to Florida State in the ways that Brian Kelly did. In 2023, they also, as I mentioned, they played Florida State again. That one they got blown out, and so they lost to Florida State a couple times, and then last year they lost to a USC team who was okay. So at least going into the year, it wasn't like you were playing teams who were considered top of the heap, and they lost them because LSU wasn't what they were supposed to be. It's the reason why Lane Kiffin is there. Just cut it out. Just go out there and win games. Stop it. It's embarrassing because when it comes down to it, now they're using the toughness of the conference, as I said, to explain away why they can't win a national title. But when it comes down to it, they also will try to use it. Hey, look how tough our conference is. Put more teams in the playoff. So they're going to use it in both ends. So explain away their failures, and then also why they should be given the benefit of the doubt to go try to win a national title. Just remember, last year in the playoff, the SEC didn't win a game against a non-SEC opponent. Just think about it. Except for Tulane, which, come on. Ole Miss beats Tulane in round one. Then beats Georgia, then gets beat by Miami. Alabama goes into Norman and wins, then gets their ass kicked by Indiana. A&M doesn't score a touchdown at home against Miami. And while that's great for me, just let me point out, that's a Miami team who lost to Louisville and SMU. Now, Miami turned it on in the playoff. They're a much different team once the playoffs started and really the back half of the season. But these are the teams that the SEC is losing to, a two-loss ACC team, And then, of course, they did lose to the national champion. So, but didn't even compete in that. So the kings of college football no more. Now all they do is whine and make up things about how their twos and threes can go win another conference. A conference, by the way, that they didn't dominate when they were still there. Shout out to them. Hey, it's about that time. We're less than 100 days away from the best sport in the world starting again. And the coaches have mics in front of their faces, and now they just get to say stuff. Okay, we'll go to break with that. We'll talk some Texans when we come back. We got AJ here, so I'm sure he may have some thoughts because he always does. But he doesn't have to deal with John or Lance besmirching the Cowboys because that's not my bag. We'll just talk some Texans, and we'll get into some Rocket stuff as well. If you want to join us, the number is 713-780-3776. Get in anytime. We're here till noon. We will be back.
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2: We'll get to the Texans here shortly, but I did want to get to this. We got game three tonight, Thunder, Spurs, and the supercut of Shea falling went viral all the times he attempted a shot. That has gone viral. Well, the Honorable Tom Haberstroh, formerly of ESPN, now of Yahoo, has charted all of Shea's attempts in these first two games and the number of times he's fallen. So people think, hey, he fell every time he attempted a shot. It's not that bad. But over the course of two games, Shea went 5 for 23, falls to shots in game one, and then 8 of 24 last night. So it's he is like a Jalen Green actually shooting performance, 5 of 23 and then 8 of 24. A total of 13 of 47 times. That was the amount of shots, falls versus shots. So he fell 13 times out of 47 shots. Tom even went further. He charted Shea against other known or suspected floppers. And as you might imagine, a guy like James Harden came up on the list. But Shea doubles even his next closest competitor as far as times hitting the ground after taking a shot. So if you were of the belief that the two-time MVP, two-time defending champion, or at least two-time defending MVP, was a guy who hits the ground far too often, at least compared to his peers, you're right. He does it at double the next guy. So maybe stay upright, Shea. We'll see if it happens tonight as we got game three tonight between Thunder Spurs after the Knicks took apart the Cavs to go up 2-0. And the Knicks are getting everything to go their way in their own series. And the fact that we've got guys limping around in a series that may go a long, long way, maybe to the end, seven, is another thing working in their favor. Dylan Harper's questionable tonight. We'll see if De'Aaron Fox can play with the high ankle sprain. And Jalen Williams is day-to-day with his hamstring. So another five games of this. Who knows who will actually be available. And if the Knicks can get rid of the Cavs pretty quickly, then we got a real shot, I think, for a competitive final simply because of the attrition that the Western Conference Finals could be for whoever is the winner. The type of thing they have to survive as opposed to just win. All right, let's get to Raheel. Raheel's not happy with me because I decided that one idea of his I had to dump. My show. It's the benefit of having my name on the show. Some things I can say no to, and I'm not in the mood for one of the things he wanted to do, but I will take Raheel on the show right now. Raheel, what's up?
3: What's up, man? I'm kind of heartbroken because there was a time that you would play along with some of my ideas, but I guess now Mr. Big Shot got the billboard here. Not gonna play along. Not gonna give the listeners a little ride, a little adventure.
2: I don't like your suggestion. I don't like it when it doesn't involve me. It's just a thing. You just happen to pick the thing I don't like. That's all. It could have been something else.
3: That's why I suggested it, because I know you don't want that. You don't want that vibe after you're done with the show answering people. Maybe one day we'll pull it off, but that's why I suggested. I want you to leave your comfort zone on
2: Friday.
3: No,
2: it's not about the vibe. It is about being honorable. I just talked about one of the more dishonorable players in the game. I don't want to be the Shea of radio.
3: Okay.
2: A faker. Stuff, a flopper.
3: The Shea stuff, it's really ramped up. Obviously, the numbers, as you just mentioned, right? Like, you watch the last two games, you're like, ugh. This isn't good. But just watching him throughout the season, I'm curious. I don't think it was that bad. He's obviously a flopper. He's obviously going to try to sell. But it wasn't that bad. Like, it wasn't bothering me. In fact, I said that earlier this week when I was on with Jeremy, that Shea is up there as one of the greatest shot makers and shot creators in the history of the game. Like, it's beautiful to watch. I don't know what the deal is with this series. I wonder if it's like, it's such a physical series. You're like, well, I'm going to just try it. And I'm going to really sell out here and try to get all these calls and just go, you know, all out on this.
2: Yeah, I don't know. Like, Candace Cooper or Caitlin Cooper, who covers the Pacers, did something talking about Pascal Siakam, who decided he was going to hit the ground more. We know Joel Embiid hits the ground a lot. Apparently now hasn't helped them. It was supposed to help him in terms of reducing injury, like the impact of falling to the ground as opposed to landing squarely in your feet was supposed to help with his lower body, allegedly. So Siakam does it too, and the analytics say it's less of a strain on your body to distribute that impact as you fall to the ground as opposed to landing on your 2 feet. It's just not how we typically watch the game, and particularly with his reputation, Shea's reputation. When he does it, it just seems like a guy trying to game the system, and it's not attractive basketball. And at least the general NBA public is sick of it, and it's turned people off from the Thunder. It has become a thing where even if you weren't a Spurs fan, their willingness to play in the margins as far as calls has flipped people. People don't want them to win.
3: They will. It will. And if you're a defending champ and you're not likable, it's things like this that will just amplify it even more, right? And partially because of this, they're not likable, and Shea being the main guy. But man, yeah, if you have to fall to absorb impact, then I feel like your training program is not working or something is off. Like, there has to be a better way than just falling down to absorb impact as a means to get by. It's just strange. Okay, the other thing, I heard you talking about Sark. First of all, keep his name out of your mouth.
2: I'll say what I want. Once again, as I prove, it's my show, so I'll do what I want. And Sark needs to, you know what? You know what my biggest problem with Sark is? Soft ass. Didn't even mention Texas Tech by name. He goes, I'm going to talk about a team. You clearly know who I'm talking about, but I won't say their name because I'm a bitch.
3: Okay, so why say it if you know what he's talking about?
2: Because he just proved his say point. It. Like, no, knows. Say it, soft ass. He goes, you don't know I was talking about Tech. No, say Tech. Oh, soft ass.
3: Next time you talk about him, say Coach Sarkisian.
2: He's not my coach. I don't have to look. You know, I don't know.
3: He's our coach.
2: I don't know if you know how
3: what
2: I feel.
3: Do you live in?
2: I don't.
3: Where do you pay taxes?
2: I don't pay taxes in Austin, so he's not my coach. I don't know. No, now we're actually going to get in a fight. You're trying to get what you want. You know what I will say? You know what I will say? People, you may know, others may not, that I don't buy into treating coaches like they're deities. I don't buy the whole, hey, he's a coach, so he must be paid homage to. F all that. If you want to talk about
3: the
2: Tech,
3: honorable
2: say,
3: coach Sarkisian.
2: He's not a judge. He's just a guy who coaches college football. All you got to do is say Tech. Hey, you can't say Joey McGuire's name because you're scared? Okay, that's fine. Say it.
3: I hope all of these coaches, including the honorable Coach Sarkisian, when media day comes around for their respective conferences and they get questioned about this, like, hey, you know, earlier this summer you said this, you know, they're all going to be like, no, I was misquoted. I hope they don't play that game. I hope they really stand behind this stuff, because every year this happens, it feels like, where somebody will say something and then when they're kind of pushed on it, like, hey, you know, you said this about Texas Tech and no, I was misquoted, man. That I was taken out of context. I hope they don't do that political BS here. I hope they really stand behind it, because if they do, this makes for a really fun college football season where people are talking and chirping and everyone's on edge. And as you mentioned, all these coaches now have batteries in them. But they got to stand behind it on media day.
2: I would agree. And look, it was more an assault on the entire Big 12 because he believes Texas Tech should win the conference. It's just that he believes also that his backups would win it as well. You know, they close out their Big 12 run with a title and going 8-1. But the years before that, 5-7, 8-5. So he had his trouble. That was the start of his tenure at Texas, and then he's gotten going. I'll credit Sark for getting Texas to a level where they should be, where they are always considered a national title contender. But I would just say, if you're going to say something, say that man's name. Say the school's name. Who are you talking about? Say it.
3: Say it. And call them out. They're like, hey, let's do a little game here.
2: And name the score.
3: We can get, yeah.
2: What would your twos and threes? What would your twos and threes do to Houston? Who's the one of the top teams in the Big 12? What would your twos and threes put up on Houston? Since you're talking about, there it is, AJ. Since you're talking so much, but he ain't gonna do that. First of all, I don't know that any people will call him out on it. at Media Days because it's going to be a very friendly environment. But if they do, push them on it a little bit and ask the questions.
3: They will.
2: Okay.
3: They will absolutely.
2: We'll see if he backs it up.
3: I mean, yeah, like, you know, Nuno's going to be there. Tech Sags. Who else? I mean, those are, who else? Oh, the OU, the Sooner Bloods or whatever they're called. They're all going to be there, and they're all going to try to get a quote. They're all trying to get, you know, a little viral quote, so they're all going to push him on it.
2: Yeah, he's going to back down.
3: And I hope he stands by it.
2: He's going to back down.
3: Don't do that whole is taken out of context nonsense. Like, oh, yeah, and you know what? The guy didn't put the rest of the interview where I went and credited Texas Tech or whoever. Like, don't do that. I really play into it. Be who you
2: are. Does he want to
3: like,
2: be a villain? Does Sark have that in him?
3: Yeah, be the villain. No, he doesn't. He's. I don't think he does. I think when things are going good, he does. But
2: I think he, I think he feels pretty good about his team. He's talking a lot. Yeah. I think he likes his team quite a bit this year.
3: Yeah, I mean, he should. It's a really good team, and has a lot of potential. This should be a, you know, championship caliber game team. But if things start going wrong, oh man, these quotes are going to be pasted all over social media, and he will be the butt of the joke then.
2: So they don't have a Big 12 team on the schedule, right, this year? Is it Ohio State or Michigan this year?
3: It's Ohio State.
2: Okay, so
3: this year, yeah.
2: That'll be the return trip. Let me ask you a question since mm-hmm. it's a free for all. You know how when players show up during the off season and they're working in the gym and people it is the revenge tour. That's the CJ thing going on. He's in shape, he's cut his hair, he's ready to go. What if Reed Shepard's in Italy making and eating food? How do we feel about that? Shouldn't he be in the gym? Why is he on vacation? Pasta, I know.
3: He's bulking.
2: Shouldn't
3: right now.
2: We judge him very fiercely? Hey, you can't be in Italy after what you did in these playoffs. You should be in the gym. I don't care if you're with your girl. Get in the gym. I imagine some people overreact. I don't particularly care. Reed Shepard, do whatever. I mean, I think there's a ceiling to your game.
3: Yeah.
2: Eat your pasta. It's not going to matter, honestly. You're not going to get any taller or get a bigger wingspan. So do what you like.
3: Yeah.
2: But
3: you're not going to become Stephon Castle in the offseason.
2: That's going to be. Yeah, I mean, what if we have to have the conversation about bigger misses in,

0: conference defensive player of the year, I believe, right? If I recall correctly.
1: I'll look that up, but I believe you're right.
0: Yeah, an absolute dog, okay? Absolute dog.
1: He wasn't just the – he was the freshman of the year in the Big East. He was a –
0: freshman of the year, too.
1: Yeah, All-American. I don't think he made – I'll have to find it. I don't see a defensive player of the year, but he was a known good defender on the college level. Okay. Yeah.
0: But instead, because we need a shooter, we can't have multiple defenders on the court who can't shoot. Turns out that Reed Sheppard can shoot sometimes, yeah. But he's not a shooter.
1: He doesn't.
0: He's sometimes.
1: Yeah, he's okay. I mean, the regular season numbers will say just under 40%, but the postseason says he's just under 30. So a playoff dropper so far in his second season.
0: Yeah, I mean, it really comes down to. Who would you rather have right now if you're San Antonio?
1: I think we know that, and it's pretty clear.
0: They win game two with Reed Sheppard.
1: Oh.
0: Absolutely. They win. Look, so I think they should trade Stephon Castle to Rockets now.
1: Look, he had a lot of turnovers. It'd help them if they could get their other ball handlers healthy. But Reed Sheppard in this series, man, I think it gets ugly. I don't know that he could play in this series at the level – of how the physicality that's being allowed. I don't know. I don't know if he's there. So yeah, whatever. You missed out on the guy who fell into your lap at number three. Big deal.
0: Yeah.
1: It's fine.
0: And to be fair,
1: Reed Sheppard was the choice at three.
0: Stephon Castle was on this Rockets team. They probably beat the Lakers. I think that's fair. Like, I think they beat them. They might not even be playing the Lakers. I don't know where they are, right? But let's just go with what we have. They beat the Lakers and then they lose to Oklahoma City.
1: They're not winning. They're not beating OKC.
0: They're not winning. He's not changing the outcome of the season by any means. But, man, it'd be way better to have him and the Spurs not having him either.
1: Yeah, that is the we talk about what it would mean for the Rockets, but what would it mean for the Spurs not to have him? And I think it'd be a big deal. And, you know, we wouldn't have to depend so much on Fred VanVleet, who apparently is the most important point guard in the last 15 years.
0: He's a Hall of Famer. First ballot Hall of Famer.
1: I mean, it's Toronto. The Pro Basketball Hall of Fame. He may make it. He does have a title, but I would hope. Well, how deep are we into Ime's tenure? This upcoming is year five, right?
0: Year five, right? No, year four.
1: It's year four because the 41-41 year was year one. Mm-hmm. And then the last 2 years when they didn't win a playoff series. I would have hoped going into year four, we weren't still praying and hoping for 30-plus-year-old Fred VanVleet to be one of your more important players on the team.
0: The PR push that Fred has gotten, like, after game two of that Warriors series, he was really good.
1: Yeah, he was great. He kept them in it and pushed it to seven.
0: Before that, I remember fans going, what the hell? Why did they sign Fred? What is this? Like, he looks slow. He looks like he's way too old. For an older Warriors team matchup, it was like, why did they bring him in? And throughout the season, that was a talk. And that's the guy? That's the guy who was going to save your season to run it back?
1: The conversations about Fred were, he's getting paid. We can't pay him $40 million going into this season. That was the conversation last year before he went on his run. And credit to him for doing it. But the esteem for Fred has gone up quite a bit. We'll see if people are right. I would just hope, no matter what happens with Fred's health, that you find a viable option to move on, even if it isn't next season, but to have someone in place so you're not beholden to Fred VanVleet when he's in his getting close to his mid-30s. Rahil, I know you didn't want to do anything serious, but I pushed you in a direction where you had to do something serious. That's on me, but it is my show. Anything else you want to hit us with before we go to break?
0: No, you got it, man. Thank you for letting me on. AJ is awesome. AJ, I had a blast working with him the other day. It was just, you know, it was a blast, man. Like, AJ's really cool. Even the Dallas stuff, all that. So I'm going to give him his flowers because the young man deserves it.
1: Yeah, AJ is one of the best of us as far as this station is concerned. I mean, it's not a high bar to clear. I mean, honestly, but he is at the top.
2: Thank you.
1: All right. Thank you to Rahil Ramzanali. Anything to promote as far as your other gig?
0: Oh yeah, go ahead and follow me on Instagram at Rahil Doing Things. We are back in action for Fury FC 120 next Sunday, May 31st, at the Imagine Venues in Houston, Texas. There are a lot of

0: fights. Get your tickets right now or watch on UFC Fight Pass, where you can hear me call the fights as the play-by-play voice for Fury Fighting Championship on UFC Fight Pass.
1: That's Raheel Rabzanali. You can really follow him at Raheel Doing Things. It's him doing things. Thank you to Raheel. We'll go to break with that. We'll come back and get into the Texans, mostly about CJ Stroud, because I have some thoughts on the conversation surrounding him. And at some point, we need to stop grading grading the glimpses. At some point, if he's going to be who we want him to be, the glimpses should not be something we're focused on. We'll talk about that when we come back. But before, we'll do that when we come back. We'll get to that when we come back, AJ. Let's go to break, and then we'll figure that out.
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16: Danny, what's on your mind?
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18: 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Hey.

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2: We'll get to the Texans here. I did want to correct something. We're talking about, at least I was, Shea's propensity to fall on shots and the difference between him and the next guy. I said he was double the next guy. Well, double the next guy, not named James Harden. Harden's closer to him than anyone else, but even still, there's a substantial difference. Anyone besides James Harden, you're about double. Like Brunson's next, and there's about a double. There's about double the chances that Shea will fall on the shot as compared to Brunson. So it's credit to James. He's right there with them. And James Harden is having a tough time. So are the rest of the Cavs as they're down 0-2 in that series. Okay, so I would say somehow, mostly because of the Texans defense, they're, at least locally, there's a real belief that with the offensive line additions, that what we saw from C.J. Stroud in the playoffs won't happen again. And I would agree. What he did turnover-wise is something you can in some way say borderline historic. So I don't think that's going to happen again. But it has led people to have some optimism about what he can be and what this offense could be. And, you know, you start to look at some of the additions on the O-line. If you just go by the grading of the people who do this for a living, Braden Smith and Wyatt Teller, we're at best like average guy. When you in totality, they're run blocking, they're pass blocking. They're better run blockers than pass blockers. They have the mentality to be tough guys. So the thought is we will see a more physical Texans run game, which would take pressure off of C.J. Stroud, and that's all good. I mean, it's a logical thing to think that they're going to lean into David Montgomery and Woody Marks and run the ball and allow C.J. to work off a play action, which is cool. And if you left it there and said, hey, he will benefit from all that, I would be fine with it. But I think at least some people, and you know what, I will freely admit some of it has to do with being if you're a content creator, you got to put up videos. And then if you're leaning into the positivity, you're going to talk about what CJ can do. And there are moments when CJ looks like a dude, one of the guys you can hope to back as far as that's going to be a top quarterback. But that's the problem for me. They're moments. You can pick and choose the moments and go that throw here, how he navigated this, and go, that's a guy I believe in. But there haven't been enough of those, and what I mean by that, when they stop becoming moments and they're just his game. We thought that was the case in year one. That's just his game. He's going to be a guy who, over the better part of his career, is going to be, at worst, top 10. And, of course, because of that rookie year, not only did he put himself in the top five, others did as well. But since that year, we have been grading moments for C.J. Stroud and using that as a predictor for what he can be. And if you go through the people who decide to do that, I would imagine C.J. has fallen short of their predictions the last couple of years. And you could find times where he had it. But I think there are far too many times where he's been an average quarterback. I don't think he's an average quarterback. I think he's above average. But there have been too many moments where he has played down to a level that we don't think he should be at. So I think, at least for me right now, I'm going to be like, hey, if he's just going to be a top-tier game manager, I'll accept that if that's your analysis of him, because they're going to take more off his plate and allow the running game to dictate play to your defense, be a run-first team, and allow your defense to carry you to wins. But if we're still grading a throw here or a throw there, I think that's a poor way to talk about a guy going to his fourth year. Because look at the best quarterbacks in football. Do you think people in Cincinnati are grading Joe Burrow on a throw-to-throw basis? Like, hey, Joe made a throw against Baltimore in week 6. That proves he's a good quarterback. Just go through the list of the guys in your head that you think are good quarterbacks. Do you see, like, the local media, whether they be at legacy companies, like legacy media is like radio and newspapers that, you know, newspapers going by the wayside, but websites, and then you go to the internet, more centered, like social media, the video clips put out there, or teams that, or sites that cover the Texans who talk about C.J. Stroud. Go around the league. Do the Buffalo Bills media, do they talk about Josh Allen and go, like, they'll highlight a spectacular throw, but they won't be like, hey, Josh made this throw. That's proof of what he is. No, the totality of Josh Allen's game is proof of what he is to AJ's guy. Dak Prescott, yeah, the jokes are made about Dak Prescott because he's a Cowboy and they don't win enough games. But Dak Prescott is solidified as a, at minimum, top 10 quarterback in this league. Dallas media doesn't pick and choose a throw here or there and go, oh, look, Dak has it in him. That's what I want to get away from. And it's up to CJ to do it. He's got to be a guy that through 17 games, where those throws become so commonplace and just hit, the way he plays quarterback is so commonplace, we stop grading the glimpses. Because if we continue to grade glimpses, this is a guy who won't have lived up to the potential we saw in year one. Look, it's not going to stop people. There's money to be made when you're a content creator. You got to show that CJ made a throw in week 7 and it proves how good he can be. You know what? I don't care about all that. I'll watch the games in totality and hope that CJ plays at a level where I'm like, you know what? That's a good day. Cause we have a sounder. It's called Shred 'em Shroud. It's based off of John Gruden. There it is. It's based off of John Gruden breaking down a great game from CJ, and we got that sounder from it. We didn't play that very much on Mondays after games last year. Now, we are not film guys. We're just, Sean and I are just watching the game. And it's not me. It's at Sean's discretion whether he plays it or not. And we didn't get to it very much. So that is not really a metric whether we play Shred 'em Shroud or not. But your human eyes tell you that the only way that you could evaluate CJ's performance as a good one last year is if you're just saying, hey, he made a throw here and that proves that he still got it in him. Stop it. It's up to him, but it's year 4. Enough of the glimpses. Enough of grading the glimpses in determining what type of quarterback he can be. I always talk about it, and mostly it was based off the Jalen Green conversations. I don't want to treat CJ like Jalen Green. Well, he had a great month of March. That means he's turning the corner. Oh, he made a throw against the Bengals. That he's turning the, like, if he dots up the Bengals in the middle of the third quarter on a couple throws, that should not be used as proof that he's got it. He's turned it around. Let the 17 games plus whatever happens in the playoffs be your evaluation range, because that's what seasons are for. The wider sample size tells you what the quarterback is, not a throw here or there. So for me, because they're going to come across my timeline leading up to the season and through the season, I may have to pull them. I may have to do carte blanche mute. If I see it from you, I mute you. Because this ain't year one anymore. This is year 4. I hope he's good because it's better for the team, better for us if he's a good quarterback. Not AJ so much. But for the rest,
3: I don't care.
2: Yeah, I know you don't care. But for the rest of us, I want to have a good quarterback in this town. It's tough to be like, well, you know, yeah, I know he went like 17 to 28, a pick and a touchdown. But at least he didn't turn it over enough to screw the defense. And I feel like for some people, that's their approach this year. Don't do anything to screw the defense over, and we're going to be pretty good. I think that's true. But wouldn't it be better if he's not like Brad Johnson? Because that's what Brad Johnson did. Now, you won a Super Bowl, so I get it. If that's the end goal, or at least that's the end of the season, how it plays out, cool. But I don't want to be in the midst of a Brad Johnson season hoping for the end result, you know? Give me a, who could I compare him to? Quarterback, recent Super Bowl winners.
3: Yeah. Jalen Hurts?
2: That's not great to watch. You know that.
3: Right.
2: That's not, and they don't have two big time receivers. They've got one. So, yes, that is a recent Super Bowl winner, but that's more in the Brad Johnson territory. If you want to give me, hey, you want to be proto Matt Stafford, the guy you idolize? You want to get to a point where you're the young version of Matt Stafford who doesn't have it fully figured out, but you can tell that guy in a good situation is a really good quarterback? I'll take it. I'd love it. As opposed to looking on my timeline on Monday and looking, oh, look at the throw he made on 2nd and 7. Stop. Cut it out. You want to do that? Give me a full game of CJ making plays, and then I'll unmute you. But until then, I'm done with that. All right, we'll go to break. Hour one is done. We'll get to hour two when we come back. We'll talk some movies and television at 11:30. No Michael Carroll, but we'll get into some things. because as it was pointed out by a caller in the previous show, Dell really lights up when he talks about movies and television. I mean, I do feel a little lightness when I get to talk about some of the things I watch. So we'll get to that. Hour one done. Hour two when we get back. But before we go, I want to talk about something that's a big deal. We got the World Cup in town, certainly, in Houston. We're going to have games. You know, our very own Lance Erline has talked about it. He's going to go to games. And now we're giving you an opportunity to go. And it's pretty simple. All you have to do is show up at some local establishments this weekend, and you have your opportunity. There are going to be 25 events in total going through June 14th, which means you have 25 chances to win tickets to the FIFA World Cup courtesy of Michelob Ultra. It's called the Michelob Ultra Soccer Shootout. All you have to do is show up at an event and compete in a interactive soccer shootout game. The winner will go home with a pair of tickets to a Houston-based FIFA World Cup game. You can do that today at Baker Street Pub from 5 to 8. That's in Sugar Land. You've got tomorrow from 11 to 2, our very own East River 9 in Edo. Another event going on at the same time in Tomball at District 249. You got Bar Louie in Sugar Land tomorrow as well from 4 to 7. And the Tailgaters Pub and Grill on Kuykendall in Spring from 4 to 7 as well. So action-packed weekend for your chance to win World Cup tickets. And you know Jeremy and Joe are going to be broadcasting from Baker Street Pub today from 3 to 6. So you can be there with them and look at and watch the show, listen to the show, and have your chance to win World Cup tickets for a game here in Houston. It's your shot at the world's biggest game. 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

0: I mentioned a young Matt Stafford as someone that CJ could aspire to as he continues in his career. And, you know, at some point, if he becomes old Matt Stafford, that'd be cool too. Well, old Matt Stafford just signed a 1-year, $55 million extension. So looks like he's locked in with the Rams for the next couple years. There was some question that could this be the last year? And that led to some conversations about what are the Rams doing drafting a quarterback in the first round when you're trying to get back to the Super Bowl when Matt Stafford may not be around after this year? Well, at least those two people, or at least Matt Stafford and the Rams, believe that don't worry about us. We'll be here for a couple of years. As Matt Stafford won the MVP last year, there's no reason to believe that he's going to fall off a cliff, at least not next year. And they got him locked in for a year beyond that. So or at least one of the favorites to win the Super Bowl has paid their quarterback quite handsomely coming off a MVP type season. And, you know, can't fault them for it. They are in a spot where it is Super Bowl or bust. And keeping that guy in a place where he's happy to be there, particularly how Sean McVay feels about him, it feels like those two are very much tied together. DeSean McVay, who is he even 40 yet? Does he even want to coach after Matt Stafford? I can't imagine he just want to drop everything and go do something else. But those have been some of the rumors that once Stafford hangs it up, that McVay may want to move on. He's been there quite a while now. I think he's been there since, what, is it 16? So 16, yeah. It can be about a decade after this season. So at least we should expect Stafford and McVay to be around for the next couple of years. And as long as those two are there, the Rams are going to be a contender. They got McDuffie in the offseason. They also got Jalen Watson as well, another corner. So they tried to fix one of their biggest holes. And that is spam. So that's cool. It's been happening in the last couple of weeks for some reason. I'm from California. At least that's where the phone number is. So it's a lot of 310 area codes that I haven't taken a phone call from in like 15 years, but now some reason 310 is popping up on my phone like 3 times a day. So maybe I need to look into that. But speaking of Los Angeles, but there it is. Stafford gets a lot of money to be a Ram. And we're talking about this yesterday, AJ. So Stafford won't be going on any retirement tour, and it's rare for a quarterback to do it. Like Aaron Rodgers announced yesterday, I'm done for. This will be my last year. Can you remember? We'll get the phone and then we'll continue the conversation. I can't remember another quarterback who did what Aaron Rodgers did. Most of the guys just leave. Like yesterday we discussed Peyton Manning and how his announcement was made, and it was even a surprise to the Broncos. There was still some thought coming off the Super Bowl where his arm looked dead when they won it and beat the Panthers that he might come back for another year. It was that thing where the Broncos likely knew it was better for them to move on at quarterback if they could find the right one. Paxton Lynch was not the right one, but they were still going to be a team that let Peyton make the decision. And eventually, I think in March of that offseason, he decided, I'm done. Quarterbacks normally go and tell you afterwards. It is not a thing that they do beforehand. So Aaron Rodgers will have his retirement tour. And I was thinking it could compare to Paul Pierce's retirement tour, where Paul Pierce was going around thinking people were going to honor him as he was walking out the door, and really no one cared. It's the famous Draymond clip where he's like, they don't love you like that. They don't love you like that. You ain't Kobe. They don't love you like that. So Aaron Rodgers, he's got the one title just like Paul Pierce does, somewhat of a controversial figure, more so off the field as far as his politics are concerned, for some people at least. Paul Pierce doesn't have that. I mean, yeah, he had that thing on ESPN where the strippers were there and all that stuff, but that's not what Aaron Rodgers is maybe disliked for. I don't think that it's going to be a thing for people to care that much. Like, if he went back to Green Bay, cool. But for the rest of us, and maybe that's just where we are now, are people going to be like, man, I can't believe Aaron's walking away? The networks will do it. They will. As the season gets deeper and deeper, and we know, see, in particular, the Steelers aren't very good, there will be times where they show clips of Aaron Rodgers and the great plays he's made. But I don't know that people are going to remember him that fondly this year. Like, 3 years down the line, I think, oh, great player, we're going to remember the moments. But I think he's just been around so long, being Aaron Rodgers, not the football player, just being Aaron Rodgers, that people are like, all right, just get out of here. Okay, you'll play the final year. The Steelers will likely be 9-8, 10-7, because that's who they are. And get out of here. I don't think it's going to be this chorus of applause for him and people just remembering the greatness, because he was a great, great player. It's just the other stuff. We'll see. I'm interested to see if Aaron Rodgers is someone that gets showered in praise on his way out. I have my doubts.
1: He's very polarizing too, so.
0: Yeah, I no doubt about it. That leads me to my conclusion that it'll be a thing where we're like, great player, but we're not really that sad to see you go. Unless he goes on a miracle run, then all the praise will, you know how everything works. If the Steelers are a great football team and he's the reason why, there'll be a change in the sentiment. Because a lot of people I heard didn't even want to talk about Aaron Rodgers. Because we all kind of figured he was going to be a Steeler. Just make this decision. Make it public. We all know what's going to happen. And once it happened, it was met with like, okay, thanks. Why you delayed this for months when we knew what the deal was? I think it's going to be more of the same during the season, particularly when he's throwing all those checkdowns to guys. Oh, hitches and slants and flat routes from Aaron Rodgers. It doesn't help that he doesn't play in an entertaining style of football anymore. He used to be one of the more entertaining quarterbacks in all of the game. Now, it's kind of boring. Sorry, DK Metcalf.
1: Saw the Texans game.
0: he's checking it down, throwing screens, wide receiver and running back screens alike, trying to avoid getting hit. And then when he had to throw the football, look, the Texans didn't make it easy on him. That offensive line, as soon as he actually had to hold on the football, it was over. So I get why the old guy doesn't want to get hit. But when it's the feature of your game and not a bug anymore, it's tough. We'll see.
2: Big hits all day.
0: Well, that is true. That is at least what I think the Texans should call themselves. But I guess swarm will still be the thing. Let's get to David. He wants to talk Stroud, and then we'll go to break. What's up, David?
3: Hey, man, enjoy the show. We were talking earlier about the comparative quarterbacks with C.J. Stroud. I'd like to see him personally more like Alex Smith. He's one of my favorite quarterbacks of all time. The dude can manage a game, not afraid to run. He's fast, and he can go 40 yards down the field if need be. So I'll just hang up and listen to that conversation.
0: I appreciate it. It's interesting. I don't believe CJ sees himself as that, which is part of the battle when we talk about how a quarterback should manage a team when you have a great defense and your team seemingly wants to lean into the running game. I wouldn't imagine CJ believes 4 years into his career that Alex Smith is the quarterback that he should be most compared to. And to be fair to him, I don't think anyone does currently compare him to that. Alex Smith, number one overall pick, had his struggles early and then became a viable quarterback later in his career with San Francisco and then his time with the Chiefs before Patrick Mahomes took over. So he didn't have a bad career, you could say, while he was at the tail end. It ended earlier than it should have because of the injury he suffered due to the hit against the Texans. I believe J.J. Watt sacked him, and that leg got put in a place that no leg should be put in. And just type in Alex Smith's leg, and you see the damage that hit did to not only his career, but even just the aesthetics of his leg. At last check, I can't remember the last time I saw his leg. It did not look like what a fully functional leg should look like. And he still went out there and played football after that in a kind of miraculous comeback when you consider that people thought he might lose that leg after the injury. So, I don't think CJ wants to be that. I think you could ask the Texans. They probably would say, no, that's not the prototype for CJ. But Alex Smith took care of the football, got the ball out of his hands, and his teams were good football teams. Of course, once the Chiefs found Patrick Mahomes, they went to another level. So that could be the pushback that, hey, there's a certain ceiling for Alex Smith. Of course, I think the 49ers made an NFC title game with him, maybe. And then maybe they lost to the Giants or something. So when it wasn't his fault, I think a punt returner dropped the ball late in that game to help the Giants win it. But so Alex Smith did get on the cusp of getting to a Super Bowl. It's just not what the general NFL fan or franchise is looking for anymore. You default to Alex Smith. It is not something you strive for when you're looking for a quarterback, particularly when you draft early. But you know what? Maybe sometimes you got to reassess who you are. I just don't think CJ's at the point where, or the Texans are at the point where they go, you know what, strictly game manager. Despite the narrative of control the football, run the ball, and play your defense, I think they want a little bit more from him. Maybe a Jared Goff is more the guy you're looking at. Run the football, play action, hit big shots down the field, throw the ball down the field. That was one of the big knocks against Alex Smith. Checkdowns, not putting the ball in spots where you can get explosive plays. So, well, maybe not Alex Smith, but another number one overall pick who had a bit of a circuitous route to where he is now, Jared Goff, made a Super Bowl with the Rams, and then they decided we'd rather have Matt Stafford, brought up again on the show. And then he found his way with the Lions to become a guy who is a productive quarterback with an offense that has plenty of talent. The Texans just so happened to grab one of his running backs. So I would be in line more with Jared Goff than I would be with Alex Smith if we're talking about a future prototype for a CJ Stroud. Thanks for the call, David. Appreciate it. All right, we'll go to break. We got a couple more seconds to go. If you want to be next, the number 713-780-3776. We will be back.
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2: So the Astros back at it today against the Cubs. Vince Arrighetti on the mound as he continues what has been a really good year for him. First pitch is at 120 today. While the pitching has gotten better, the hitting has certainly tailed off. Some of that has to do with injuries, but even some of the guys who were always going to be part of the lineup haven't performed over the last three weeks or so. They had that one, like, blips. We're talking about glimpses with Stroud. The one glimpse of offense over the last couple weeks was when they put up 10 in a game. And other than that, it has been bad. They put up 10 against the Reds in the start of that series on the road, and then they went on to put up one and then none against the Reds the rest of the series. And that's kind of been who they've been over the last month or so. Little outbursts here and there of runs scored, but for the most part, you're in that 1-3, in some cases none range as far as scoring runs. And then, you know what? Scoring 4 against the Rangers, a big deal. It was an explosion of offense now a week or so ago. Well, it's the Cubs today, and Arrighetti, over the last, really his entire season since he got called up, he hasn't needed much run support, but you are putting a lot of pressure on your pitchers to be perfect, or at least close to, and we know the Astros pitchers have fallen short of that outside of Arrighetti. Mike Burrow's the latest to not be great in a game they lost 4-1 against the Twins. And that's not good. What Chandler Rome's about to say isn't good either. There's no help coming. This is Chandler Rome on the Crest City Territory podcast about the Astros and the lack of help coming from anywhere to help this lineup.
3: It's Cam Smith. It's Zach DiZenzo. It's Bryce Matthews. It's I'm missing another one. Zach Cole.
4: Shoemake.
3: Like, it's guys that are trying their best. Like, and I'm not trying to come down on these guys, but it's guys that in a good functioning major league lineup would be hitting 7th or 8th. And instead, in the first two games of this series, Zach DiZenzo hit 5th. They don't have many other options to go to. Like, I had a scout. That I'm friends with. You know, they went and saw Sugar Land this past week or so. Told me that there is not a position player on their roster that would merit a call up. That would merit a place on a big league team. Like, they don't have anyone. Like, this is the group of players that they have. And so I know that this they are reaching the time where you would think shake up, like do something different. But I'm not sure what else they can do different. Like, these are the guys they have. To be honest with you, if Lucas Spence or Joseph Sullivan, the two left-handed hitting outfielders that they had in big league camp as NRIs, if they were hitting in AA, I think one of them would probably be up here just to, like, for no other reason than they've got to get a spark. They've got to get a different face, got to get a different look, but neither of those guys is doing anything in AA. It has been, it's a real tough spot for the front office, and it's a tough spot for Joe Espada and his coaching staff, because this is the team that they have.
2: That's bleak as hell. They've been put in a spot where the guys who are actually up with the big club are there and hitting or not hitting because of the injuries, and Dana Brown and a spot in the Astros looking for answers anywhere. All that hitting and run and all those runs from earlier in the year seemed like a long time ago when you watch at bat after at bat currently. And he ran through the names who they're depending on. Not exactly a who's who. Like Cam Smith, we knew. We were hoping for a jump. That has not happened. But Shoemake, who was good early, you know, he is a journeyman for a reason. And now you start to see some of that as his torrid pace has kind of lessened. And you heard the two minor leaguers he mentioned, the guys in double A with the hooks. Lucas Spence, as a guy they might go to if he was actually hitting along with Joseph Sullivan. Yeah, the OPS of 691 for Sullivan and an average under 200 with the hooks. OPS of 632 for Spence and an average at 208. For the hooks as well, both outfielders, yeah, there's not a lot there. They're 23 and 24, which is par for the – or both 23, excuse me, which is what the Astros are. Even when you start to look for hope, it's guys who are, as I've talked about before, already as old as the best young Astros from the past. Springer was a later guy because they were bad. They didn't want to bring him up. Pena was an older player too. But you start to look at some of their best guys, guys who helped make them who they are. They were guys pretty early, even going back to Altuve. He was like 21 when he came up, and by the time he was 22, I think he was an all-star, and a real one, not like, hey, the Astros need an all-star, so let's give it to this guy. He was a good player as a young player. So far, in the recent times for the Astros, their young players are not coming close to matching what those others have. Now, they haven't all been top prospects, but Bryce Matthews was well-regarded. Of course, Cam Smith, when you make the trade, well-regarded. Just has not played out the way we would like, and that's why Shoemaker and others right now are core pieces of a lineup that is not performing. But, hey, let's watch Spencer Arrighetti go. It's on Apple TV, so some of you may not be able to watch. That's tough when your best starting pitcher is going against the Cubs, and you may not be able to see it. That's rough. All right, we'll go to break with that. We'll take your calls on anything, really. We'll do some TV and movie talk when we come back because AJ, well, he's answering the phone. AJ, there's a Netflix star from a very different show now that it's ended who is going to help lead a spinoff of Peaky Blinders. It's what Netflix does. If they have an actor they like in an original, one of their Netflix originals, they will just move that actor or actress to another show, and they've done it again. We'll see if we buy this guy as a lead of a Peaky Blinders spinoff. We'll get to that and other things when we come back. But first, I want to talk about giving you a chance to do something pretty fun. The World Cup is here. Well, it's close. The games begin, I believe, June 11th. And yes, tickets are hard to come by, so we're going to give you a chance to go. Thanks to Michelob Ultra, you got a chance this weekend to participate in some fun soccer events at local establishments and win World Cup tickets. Now's the time. It will be through June 14th, this promotional event. It'll be 25 events in total, so you're going to have your chance beyond this weekend to win those tickets to the FIFA World Cup, courtesy of Michelob Ultra. All you have to do is show up at an event and compete in an interactive soccer shootout game. The winner will go home with a pair of tickets to a Houston-based FIFA World Cup game. This week's events and locations are as follows. Today, at Baker Street Pub in Sugarland, Jeremy and Joe will be broadcasting live from there from 3 to 6. Tomorrow, you got several. You can go to East River 9 from 11 to 2. Also, District 41 and Tomball from 11 to 2. And then Bar Louie in Sugarland from 4 to 7, and then Tailgaters Pub and Grill in Spring from 4 to 7 as well. So plenty of opportunities to get yourself into the running for World Cup tickets. It's your shot at the world's biggest game. 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
2: All right, it's normally the time of the week where we talk to Michael Carroll. You would have been alerted to that by his self-promotion when he created that promo. But he's not here, so we didn't play it. Michael Carroll is the host of Comicast. You can hear that Wednesday nights on ESPN 97.5 and also wherever you listen to podcasts. He is taking part in Comic Palooza, which is at George R. Brown, so that's why he's not here. You can go see him. He and Jong will be there at the podcast. I forgot the official title, but they have like a podcast section of the event, and they host podcasts there, and he will be a part of that. Again, he did that last year, maybe the year before as well, so that's why Michael's not here. But Eric is here, who normally calls at this time on Friday to talk television and movies. What's up, Eric?
3: Hey guys, great show. Yeah, I'm going to go see them tomorrow probably at George R. Brown. It's a great event, actually. But I have rumblings that the Obsession director is set to direct a new Texas Chainsaw Massacre movie for A24. Wonder if there's any truth about that. And I'm hearing pretty good reviews about Passenger that comes out today. And also Holcomb. Have you heard anything about that horror movie? I want to see it, but... you know, right now I'm on this Obsession movie thing. It's pretty good. I'll probably go see it again this weekend. I'll hang up to listen. Have a good weekend.
2: Appreciate it, Eric. And if you're going to see Michael, say hello from the show. Say we miss him. Less so now that you're going to go. Now you can send that message to him. So Curry Barker is the director he's talking about, the filmmaker behind Obsession. You said you're hearing rumblings. You mean reported that he's going to be the guy? Rumblings. It's not a rumor, Eric, if it's been actually reported that he's going to be behind the next Chainsaw Massacre. Yeah, it is a good time for horror. You mentioned Holcomb, I believe, is another one that was well-regarded, and Obsession is one. You had Weapons. I don't know how you felt about that. You might have not liked it as much. That is one. If you want to put Sinners in that category too, although there are other themes around it. It's a good time for that genre. Good filmmakers are making good films. So if you're into the horror genre, you call it elevated horror at this point. Horror at this point, the guys making them and the level of care they're using to create these films, it's been a good time. So Obsession's in theaters today. It premiered, or at least it opened in theaters last week. They're expecting an even bigger box office this week due to word of mouth. And, you know, the line from it that you can take, at least from how successful it's been, you can take this. It was made for less than $1 million, and it made $16 million last week. So not a lot of money behind it, but it's already made that back, and they expect more. So if you're looking for something a little interesting, that could be for you this weekend. Thanks for the call, Eric. Anyone else want to join us? 713-780-3776. So, AJ, I mentioned while you were on the phone, I believe, that Netflix is doing the thing that they do where they move one of their stars from one of their Netflix originals into another series because either that star's popular or they like working with them. It's happened quite a bit. Like that show One Piece, I forgot what her character's name, but she was in the Fear Street movies, the trilogy. She was in that, and they liked what she did, so they moved her to that. Next up is Jonathan Byers. Charlie Heaton from Stranger Things, now that show's over, is going to be the lead in the new Peaky Blinders spinoff. They've already got promotional pictures of him looking like a Peaky Blinder. I didn't know anything that Charlie Heaton had done besides Stranger Things, so I'm interested to see what he's capable of. But yeah, it's Netflix's thing. So we'll see if Jonathan Byers can be a Shelby. It'll be different, and he's English if you don't know, so the accent probably won't be something you have to worry about very much. I know we most know him for being a guy in a small town in Indiana, but he's actually English. It's kind of how it goes quite a bit. So don't worry about the accent. I do worry about him being able to sell it, or do I just see him as Jonathan Byers? It's part of the deal. Maybe he will always be Jonathan Byers, or maybe he's so great that I can see him as a descendant of Tommy Shelby in the new Peaky Blinders series. Peaky Blinders is its own universe. They had the movie that depending on how you felt about it. You could have liked it or not. I think John and Lance didn't particularly like it very much, but there's IP and there's money to be made. So that'll be out here in a little bit, but I'll watch it. I'll give it a chance just to see how Netflix is charging me $2 extra as compared to last month. You know, man, while we're talking about movies and television, I may have to just complain. I don't know. Does Netflix have enough that they can charge me what they're charging me, considering that I have a 4K television? Yeah, there, the answer is no from AJ. I got a 4K television, so I paid for the 4K price. I don't know, man. We're getting close to $30. That's crazy. Crazy. And what do I tune in? What do I go to Netflix for at this point? What's drawing anyone to Netflix at the moment? I mean, they have that new, speaking of Stranger Things, The Burrows, which is a creation from the Stranger Things guys, the Duffer Brothers. It has the

0: So they go from being afraid that the kids will get too old for the roles to maybe some of these people passing away before they finish the series. I don't know how it's going to work. Like, Alfred Molina's not, better known as Doc Ock, isn't that old, but it's about a retirement home as opposed to what the Stranger Things kids show was about. So that's out there. I watched the first 20 minutes. I don't know if I'm in on it. We'll see. I've already seen The Creature. It's fine as far as the premise. So we'll see how that goes. There's another show on Apple TV right now. It just premiered. It has Tatiana Maslany. You might know her. She-Hulk. She was also in Orphan Black. Show from now a decade ago or so, where she plays multiple roles. It is on Apple TV. Let me grab the name of it. I watched. It's called Maximum Pleasure Guaranteed. You might think that name's interesting. So I watched the first 10 minutes. In it, she is a single woman, and she's talking through Zoom with someone you just assume is a friend of hers, talking about her day, regular old stuff. And then, 8 minutes in, you hear the person on the other end go, you got 6 minutes left. Would you like to do something? And you're like, oh, this is what this is. It's a man on the other end. And I guess you just say he's a, I don't know if you want to call him a sex worker, chat guy, whatever you want to do it. And she's paying him for his time. I was watching it about 1:30 yesterday, which PM, which is very much nap time for me. So I was like, you know what? I kind of get where this scene's going. I'm gonna turn this off and come back when I'm not sleepy. So that's where I'm at. I imagine the premise is there's a mystery that she has to solve. A crime has to be solved. So maybe if I tune back in, someone's gonna kill this guy on screen and she has to figure out who did it. I think that might be the case, but they're in the middle of sext over Zoom. And then I was like, you know what? This is a perfect time to go take a nap. So I took a nap. I'll see what happens when I come back. So that's getting well reviewed. I think it's at over 90%. Maximum Pleasure Guaranteed from Tatiana Maslany. So that's out there for you if you're looking to stay home. As I mentioned, if you want to go see something in theaters, Obsession is out there. Sheet Detective still out there, still getting good reviews. People have cried over the AI sheep solving the crime of the murder of their shepherd. So that still remains something you can go see. And I'm having a bit of an issue because while Netflix is charging me about $30 and it's commercial free, Amazon recently went, hey, we'll still give you all these things, but now we're going to charge you. You got to draw a line in the sand. Look, this is the thing for me. I've got ad blocker on my laptop. This ad blocker blocks even the commercials from the streaming services. So if I just want to watch something, I'll just watch it. I'll just watch Prime on my laptop. But if I do want to watch it on my TV, it's like, all right, I got to sit through a minute and a half where I'm already paying for things. Also, I pay for Amazon and then I pay for other subscriptions and they still charge me. They still make me watch the ads. So I'm paying for a second thing behind a second paywall. And you're still charging me, still making me watch ads. And if I want to get away from the ads, I got to pay.
1: Extra, yeah.
0: That's crazy. It's for Paramount Plus. I have a couple other things. I'm a Anglophile, at least when it comes to television. I don't care about British history very much unless it's on television. I'm not going to the library or anything. But I'll watch British television shows. And BritBox doesn't make me do that. So shout out to BritBox. But everything else, AMC Plus, I think, makes me do it. Paramount Plus makes me do it. What are we doing? Why am I paying behind two paywalls for you to still charge me to get it commercial free? Gotta draw a line, man. I don't know. We once thought that streaming would be our savior. Oh, I don't want to watch HDTV and get charged for it. I'll just get rid of cable or pick a package that's sports-centric and not watch the rest. It doesn't matter. They'll get you. Netflix charging people nearly $30 for what they're putting out there. Stop it. I know the rip cost. Getting Affleck and Matt Damon together for a movie cost. I know the NFL cost. I know MMA cost. I know you sign the Ringer crew, Bill Simmons and all his podcasts. But I don't need to watch Bill Simmons. If I want to listen to Bill Simmons, I'll listen to Bill Simmons. I don't have to watch it on television. The appeal is not to watch him talk to his buddies. Sorry, rant over.

0: I mean, the nearly 30 bucks thing got me. I almost take DVDs again as opposed to paying 30 bucks for it, but there it is. We'll get to more things when we come back. Not a lot in movies. I mean, Michael will tell you things not to watch. I didn't go that far, but if you're looking for things, head to the theater on Memorial Day weekend, where we honor the people who served this country. If you decide you want to do something on Monday or this weekend, I would go with Sheep Detective and Obsession as your choices. As far as things we have talked about that are still out there that are rated pretty highly. And also, the one thing I've discussed in a less than positive way over the last couple weeks, The Mandalorian and Grogu. Not for me. I don't care about that puppet. I'm a noted alien racist. I don't care about aliens. I know it's weird to say you don't care about aliens in Star Wars. It's part of the deal. It's not for me. That's why, as I said before, I loved Andor. Rare that you saw a non-humanoid in that show. Unless it was a robot or a droid, as they would rather have you call them. But the Mandalorian and Grogu is out there. And is it being reviewed well? No. I'm not going. 61% from Rotten Tomatoes. Fine. You guys have at it. I'm sure it'll make plenty of money. If you tell me that thing's going to talk, or maybe there's a chance it dies, there's some drama there for me. But if I just know that it's gonna go goo-goo gaga and wind up surviving the events of the movie, whatever, I'll find out what happened from someone, or just watch it on Disney Plus, because I have that, and I'm sure they'll charge me $25 by the time that movie's out, too. Then I'll have to make a decision on that, too. So that's a little bit of what's going on. The big release will be The Mandalorian and Grogu. Have at it, everybody. Not for me. But we do have a special guest in the movie. The Bear, Jeremy Allen White, is playing one of the Hutts in it. So you're gonna have plenty of guest stars in this one. Even if you don't recognize their face, you might recognize the voice. And Jeremy Allen White from The Bear is in it. Maybe he gets to kill Grogu. I take that. All right, we got one more segment to go before we wrap it up. We'll certainly take your call, 713-780-3776.
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3: In today's trend watching, as the bubble debate continues on Wall Street, there are a variety of similarities to 1999, although valuations for some of the biggest tech stocks today are far more modest than they were back then. Companies like Cisco sold at 120 times earnings. Today's companies like Nvidia sell at about 24 times forward earnings, a vast difference in the valuations that we saw on some of the biggest names of the internet era versus the biggest names of the AI era. However, there are other signs that point to speculative excesses in this market. Call volume buying is up rather dramatically, which means that investors are betting that the market will continue to go higher, and they are doing so in spades. Some $2.6 trillion in options activity has taken place over the last several weeks, and the chart of that activity has gone absolutely parabolic, suggesting that there's a fair amount of speculation by the retail public and professional investors all taking place, even as valuations are more modest. That could be a warning sign for the market.
4: Danny, what's on your mind?
5: Clara, I'm thinking about Canada.
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2: So game three tonight, Spurs Thunder. Some updates as far as guys who may be available. Jalen Williams is day-to-day with his hamstring. Turns out Dylan Harper has an abductor injury, not a hamstring. He's also a guy that will be day-to-day. Today, he's a game-time decision. According to Shams, he's going to go through the routine of trying to get ready to go, and then a decision will be made after that. We know how that has gone here in Houston. KD was like that for a couple games, and at some point they just said, all right, when the other injury popped up, we're gonna shut him down. So we'll see. I talked about it earlier, that attrition and whoever's able to survive the physicality and the intensity of the series may just come out the winner. I don't think there's much between the teams. I know the Spurs going into game two had dominated the regular season and then the postseason matchup, and then the Thunder said, you know what, let's see if we have an answer for that. I am interested to see if Hartenstein is able to get away with what he was able to get away with. The holding, the tugging. Look, the Thunder all do it. It's part of, I believe, their game plan, this series. We're gonna push, literally push, but also just try to push the boundaries on the physicality and what we can get away with. And if the referees are going to let us, we're gonna keep going. It is say, hey, it's the thought of the, like in the NFL, they can't call holding on every play. So can they call us pulling, grabbing, Wimby, Harper, if he plays, Keldon Johnson, all the guys that we will grab, can they call that on every play? Are they willing to? And if they are not, and guys can set a tone where physicality and maybe overt physicality or at least I would say an overabundance of physicality is allowed, then you've got a different series. Then you've got something I don't think any of us really want to say. Look, you may not like the Spurs. Understood. I mean, if you don't want them to win, I understand. We all have rooting interests. But at least I would like a series where that's not part of the conversation, where I can watch Chet Holmgren step on Wimby's foot on purpose and not have it called. Or Hartenstein grab, flop, get the call, and then Mitch Johnson has a challenge because it's clear that Wimby's not the one fouling people. Can I just get a game where the debates about what the Thunder are allowed to do is not a thing? I just want to watch a good basketball game because the teams are really capable of providing us with that in a really good series. I think that the Thunder maybe have decided this is the way we win. It'll just be a question of what they can and can't do. I think we go, by the time we're back, they'll have played a couple games. I think we're in for a long series. That was my prediction beforehand, so I think they split. I think they split this. I don't have any predictions about who wins what game. It's not really what I'm interested in. I just think we're headed for a long, drawn-out series, which would benefit the winner of the East, which, at least right now, appears to be the Knicks. So, AJ, it's two teams that the Rockets are going to have to catch at some point if it's even possible, which seems very much unlikely right now. I was talking to the guys this morning. The Rockets' best chance, although next year's draft isn't great, at least compared to this draft, pray on the downfall of the Suns and the Nets. You control their picks.
3: Yeah.
2: You've already depleted your young talent by trading for Kevin Durant. As far as you have you're older as opposed to having the 10th overall pick and Jalen Green, whatever that would have become as far as the 10th overall pick is concerned. You could have, I mean, the Suns have to really fall off for that to be a lottery pick. But the Nets, unless they make a move for Giannis and others because of all the cap space they're going to have, they're going to be bad. I need, and with the lottery changes, who knows where they fall and what that could mean. But you know what? You find a way to get yourself a couple of top five picks and all of a sudden a little more bright. But as far as...
3: Make sure you hit.
2: That too. Don't pick Reed Shepard over Stephon Castle. Don't do that. That's a mistake, at least from what it appears to be right now. You have a rooting interest in this series? Or do you even care about who wins?
3: I mean, I don't care too much, but I mean, Thunder fans have gotten a little bit more obnoxious, so I wouldn't mind Spurs.
2: And that always is one of the things, right? You may not even dislike the team, but the people rooting for them become the reason why you dislike them.
3: Yeah, and I want the Knicks to lose in the finals, so that would be nice.
2: Yeah, pain for the Knicks is the end goal no matter what. that's what I'm looking for. But it's not even just the Thunder fans. Thunder media is insufferable too. Yeah. So I think that combination leads me to rooting for the Spurs. I don't know anything about who writes for the Spurs. I don't know any Spurs fans really. They've been relatively inoffensive for me really my entire life. The Thunder, I can't say the same. So you stole a team from Seattle. We always can hold that against you. So yeah, I'm with you. Spurs, because they're the least inoffensive option. There's no good option. Whether the Thunder are winning two in a row and pissing Wimby off, or Wimby wins and then the Thunder go, you know what? We got all these draft picks and assets. Let's make a big move.
3: Get Giannis.
2: Either way, I think we're all screwed, particularly if Giannis actually wants to play there. There's some thought that he doesn't want to play in the West, so who knows? He wants to get back to Greece. Playing on the East Coast helps in the travel, so we'll see about that. But I'm with you. Spurs, they're the least offensive option. We'll see if they can take control of the series starting tonight and then on Sunday. We're done. It is Memorial Day on Monday as we honor the individuals who have fallen in service to this country. So we will not be here. The entire station's off. We will be back on Tuesday. So we'll talk to you then. But since we're done for the day, AJ, what does that mean?
4: Ich bin davon klon und unstein heiler.
2: I mean, sure. Thanks to Lance Erlein for that. That just means we'll see you on Tuesday in German. We'll talk to you then.

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9: 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And now, it's Rich Eisen.
10: Well, hey, everybody. 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
13: Nice. Go.
10: Combined, that's almost, what, 4 decades of NBA playing experience, right?
13: Sure.
10: What better tandem to help break down some outstanding playoff basketball action? 844-204-RICH is the number to dial on the program. Jerry Stackhouse also reportedly in line potentially for the Chicago Bulls opening in Chicago. So lots to talk about with Jerry when he joins us. And then Jamal Crawford getting set for game three in the Western Conference Finals, all knotted up at one game apiece between the Spurs and the Thunder. That's tonight on NBC. And Kyle Juszczyk is going to join us on this program as well from the San Francisco 49ers. It's always fun to check in on them. 844-204-RICH is the number to dial. Already see phone lines are lit. It is a What's More Likely Friday. I've got a top five of the most burning NFL questions remaining now that Aaron Rodgers has signed with the Pittsburgh Steelers. Got that going for you.
13: Okay.
10: Win-loss games. People like want to, you know, tell us. Yesterday we had, if you missed it, we had somebody calling in from Australia at 4:30 in the morning Australia time in the middle of his, what he said, he was
13: a nurse
10: in the middle of his shift in
13: a
10: hospital.
13: He was on break.
10: I got it. He was on break.
13: We were on a break.
10: It was so funny. He pointed out, like, I'm on a break here.
14: Thought people were getting, you know.
10: But he was a Washington Commanders fan who took the time out of his schedule in the middle of the night Australia time to call in and say, my team that I love is going to go 5-12.
13: 5-12.
10: It was wild. That's what we love about the win-loss game. 844-204-RICH, number to dial. Hello, Christopher Brock.
13: Hello, Rich Eisen.
10: Jason Feller.
13: Good to see you.
10: I love the one-team St. Jude hat that you got working today. Always love that. StJude.org for those who want to go ahead and donate. Good to see you over there, TJ Jefferson. Candles lit.
14: Hello, Richard. How are you?
10: Richard is fine. I just went
14: Hello,
10: full
14: world.
10: Name third person
14: right America, here on this Friday. Australia.
13: Richard is kind.
10: Listen. I'm feeling really good. Not
14: Friday,
10: just because I'm wearing a dark gray shirt with maybe one button too largely unbuttoned. I'm feeling good. Feeling good right now.
14: And I'm feeling.
10: The Knicks are up 2-0. Mm-hmm. Knicks are halfway home to the NBA Finals.
13: Yeah, I tried to tell you guys the series is over.
10: It's not over yet, Christopher. It's not over yet.
13: Okay.
10: The Cavs were down 0-2 to the one-seeded Detroit Pistons.
13: Great.
10: And that went seven games before they advanced.
13: Okay.
10: But I'm feeling good. I'm feeling good because they're all contributing. Everybody's cooking here. All five starters for the Knicks last night scored at least 14 points. Double figures right there. Bench didn't really need to do very much. Shooting 52% from the floor, 36% from three. You know, the turnovers, only six of them on the night. That's it, just six. That's all. So it was a very nice W that, again, the Cavs and the Knicks were feeling each other out in the first quarter. Knicks took a slight lead in the halftime locker room. And then push the pedal to the metal in the third quarter, and everyone's wondering, is Kenny Atkinson going to fire off a timeout? He did. He did. Josh Hart, who can be the heartbeat of this team, the Nova Knicks. We all obviously focused on Jalen Brunson. Needed his hero ball action on game one in that comeback win, down 22 points. Josh Hart doing it all. He shot 10 of 21 from the floor last night. 10 of 21. He launched 11 threes. The Cavs were basically like, okay, we're not letting OG do it. We're not going to let Brunson do it. We're not going to let Cat launch threes. We're not going to let Bridges. So Hart's like, I'll do it. How many open threes looks did he have last night? I lost track. And then he just does everything else. Seven assists, two steals. A full stat line.
13: Yeah, he fills it up.
10: For Josh Hart.
13: No doubt.
10: He does that. The guy who can do everything, defend, run the break, get in people's faces, get the crowd going, shoot threes. That's the good stuff right there. So it's 109-93 final. Knicks up 2-0 last year. We all remember what happened last year in the Eastern Conference Finals. The exact opposite. You know, just like another famous New Yorker, the Knicks deciding, you know how to be successful? I'll just do the opposite. You know?
13: Yeah, right.
10: Right? Except they're not jobless and living with their parents.
14: Yeah, it's like, how successful was he really?
15: You know what I mean? Whoa. In that episode, George did the opposite.
14: But in the overall...
15: He started ordering differently in the diner.
13: Right. Good for the tune.
15: You know what I mean?
14: It lasted 22 minutes, guys.
15: All of a sudden.
13: Right.
14: Then he went right back.
13: He met someone and met Victoria at the end of the episode.
15: Knicks up 2-0. The difference between last year and this year, other than that, Jalen Brunson, you've got the floor.
16: I think the most important thing is that we're growing and learning together. And no matter what the situation is, whatever the series is or whatever, we're open to learning, we're open to getting better, we're open to figuring out how to win games, trusting each other. So it's a lot of different things. But I think the most important thing, no matter what, is that we're sticking together.
15: Okay. Dare I say.
14: Do it.
15: That's coaching? See, it went up.
13: Well, Mike Brown's kind of on a little bit of heater, no?
15: This guy was choice X, Y, Z.
14: Nobody wanted this job, man. This
15: Dude.
14: Crazy. Remember this?
15: It's wild.
14: We tried to get you the job.
15: I was not. Well, you know why they were interested in me? It's because I already had a job.
14: True. Right.
15: That was the coaching search.
14: Right.
15: Let's keep knocking on doors. Yeah. Let's knock on doors.
13: I bet Jason Kidd wishes he took the job now. Well,
15: I don't know if the Mavs would even let him walk.
13: Well,
15: it's crazy.
13: Too late.
15: And everyone's wondering, why are you bouncing Tibbs? And Brunson's like, we're trusting each other more now, and we're believing in each other more now. And that's normally coaching. And the Knicks are halfway home to the NBA Finals. You know, they won't host it. They're going to have to go on the road and beat a Western Conference final champion that will be crowned and earned it. That's for sure.
13: Might be a little banged up, you know? Though.
15: So.
13: Thunder and San Antonio aren't exactly 100% healthy.
15: I hear you. And Josh Hart's the way through in that regard. You know what I mean? That you look at the Thunder and how many people do everything, right? How many people do everything for the Thunder? Defend the perimeter, run the break, get the rebounds, fire up the crowd, shoot the threes, go fall on the floor, yeah, get the free throw line.
13: Wow,
15: I took the low hanging fruit.
13: I was going to add
15: pull people's hair. Yeah. You know, but in all honesty, the Spurs have some young, great players that they just seem to be a team that has filled with everybody who could do everything. And Josh Hart is that guy. And he, just like Brunson, comes to New York and is blossoming into a stallion. Brunson is a superstar, but Hart's doing it all, including showing up, chewing on a slice of pizza, and giving Carl Anthony Towns the business while giving us a new fresh soundbite on analytics.
17: I'm never a huge analytics guy. At a certain point, They're a lamppost to a drunk person. You can lean on them, but it won't get you home. So at a certain point, you got to have a good feel for the game.
18: Oh, my God, bro.
17: I'm not going to lie. That was Gerald Wright, his quote, man. So shout out Jay Wright.
18: Wait, hold up. No, we're not moving on from that.
17: That's a great quote.
18: Oh, my God.
17: Analytics drunk, lamppost to a drunk person. It ain't going to get you home.
18: I was
17: you can lean on it, though.
18: I was with Cal, so I didn't hear that.
17: You ain't even go to college.
15: That's a funny line. Carl Anthony Towns in that long list of one and done.
13: Kentucky one and done.
15: Guys, right?
13: Yeah, for sure.
14: Laundry,
15: by the way, you can fill out a roster with those guys.
13: Yeah, I'd like to be on that list.
15: You know what I mean?
13: Yeah.
15: Great players. Way before portals and NIL, right?
13: Sure.
15: Cal was one and done in people to the NBA.
13: Yeah, man. I mean,
15: of note.
13: Talk about it all the time. Kentucky.
14: Look up all these
13: all time Kentucky team against everybody.
15: Like, it's all good in the hood right now.
14: I mean, they had three number one picks. Just, I mean, that alone.
13: No big deal.
15: You think this is over, huh?
13: For sure. You blow a 22-point lead halfway through the fourth quarter, you're not winning the series. Sorry. Thanks for playing. Great to see you, Cleveland. I mean,
14: the Knicks were going to win this series regardless if it was four games,
13: factual,
14: seven games, So, you know.
13: Also, you know, I've made a living betting against James Harden. That's worked in the playoffs so far for, what, 16 years? Sorry, it's over. It's the Knicks versus whoever comes out of the West, and you got to like the Knicks' chances. They're on an all-time heater. What's the stat I saw? They're winning every playoff game by 18 points, which is 4 points better than the all-time record.
15: I guess the question is, if you're right, okay, how much better is the Western Conference than the Eastern Conference?
13: But if they're healthy, that's the thing. San Antonio now has backcourt question marks, injuries.
15: I think that will prevent.
13: We don't know if Harper's playing. We don't know if Fox is going to play tonight. We still got J-Dub on the other side for OKC. And you're going to need to be at full. I never thought I'd say this. You're going to need to be at full strength going up against this Knicks team because they are the hottest of hot right now.
19: And they're deep.
13: Everyone contributes. And Kat is playing point center. And Brunson is one of the most clutch players ever. First Take had a topic bar yesterday that if he wins, the Knicks win the title, is he the best Knick ever? Yeah, that is an insane conversation.
15: Well, I mean, because there's not enough people.
13: But it's pretty legit.
15: There's not enough people around to remember Walt Frazier.
13: I get it.
15: It's that simple.
13: I get it. And he's courtside in the cool-ass outfits. But
15: I know. Brunson, by the way, he's the only guy with a ring.
13: On one.
15: Can't even believe. Are you feeling all right over there? Look at you being a pro. I know. But seriously,
13: that was tough.
15: I try not to jump out of my skin over this.
13: I need anything to cover over my Ohtani take. That's all.
14: It keeps getting worse.
19: Yeah. This won't be it because
15: I don't know.
19: A lot of us think that the
15: all right. I'm just not there yet. But listen,
19: you're
15: if you told me
19: to it.
15: If you told me that Brunson would be 7 of 16 in game two, I'd have been concerned. But he comes up with 14 assists.
13: Oh, and Josh Hart.
15: And Josh
13: everything.
15: Hart was the man.
13: Yeah.
15: He's unreal. This is real for Knicks fans. This is real.
13: Totally.
15: This is the other years where they would, even the year that they made it against the Spurs that year. Well, let me figure this out because I remember it was my
13: 99.
15: It was not. Yeah. I was 30. Yeah. I was 30.
13: That was
15: it was my 30th birthday.
13: Lockout shortened season.
15: Right.
13: Yeah.
15: I had my 30th birthday party.
13: I was listening to
15: a bar
13: to
15: called Denial, by the
13: I
15: way. I turned 30 in Denial.
13: Denial.
15: And I'll never forget it. It was the Knicks Spurs. It was an off night in between games. And so everybody that was in town for ESPN covering the finals was able to make my birthday party, including Dr. Jack Ramsey. Was that
19: Whoa,
15: my 30th
19: Dr.
15: birthday party?
19: Dr. Jack, yes.
13: That is amazing.
15: But at any rate, I'm done.
13: When do Knicks fans start to think that, yo, we can win the title?
19: What do you mean?
15: What are you talking about?
19: They already
15: on night
19: think
15: one.
19: That.
15: Did you see them again last night?
13: No, no, no. But I mean, for real.
19: You think that that's fake? That is real, bro.
13: Well, I mean, delusion is real too. But
15: no, but I'm there.
13: Now it's a real conversation.
15: I'm there.
13: Yeah,
15: I have arrived there.
19: You realize the Knicks have not lost a game in a month.
13: Like they're beating the crap out of everyone.
15: I can't even. No, I'm. It's been a month since the Atlanta Hawks took him out.
19: April 23rd was the last, and today's the 22nd, so yeah.
15: Damn. Wow. All right. I got to stop, otherwise I'm going to get it.
19: Look,
15: they're halfway home against
19: man.
15: A team that was down 0-2 and then took the Pistons to a seventh game and beat the crap out of them in their building. I'm not there yet.
19: Cool.
15: End of discussion.
19: Yeah, guess what's not going to happen?
13: Yeah, it ain't the Pistons, bro.
15: For the love of Chalamet. The Knicks are halfway home.
19: I love it. Spike Lee. I'm not giving Chalamet
13: courtside tomorrow.
19: This is Spike Lee.
13: Gotta be right. Okay. Make the trip?
15: We're going to see Cleveland Chalamet. Oh, we'll see Cleveland Chalamet. We'll see Cleveland Stiller. We'll see Cleveland Spike.
19: That's what I'm
15: Question
19: saying.
15: Who else is going
19: to
15: make?
19: I'm not going to allow us to put Chalamet over Spike on this Knicks fandom. This is Spike Lee. Man.
15: I'm about to say two words I've never said before. Cleveland Hargate.
13: Tracy Morgan, get people pregnant in Cleveland?
19: I mean, he's already done that years ago, Chris.
15: Wow. Allegedly.
19: Well, Tracy's been around for a while.
13: Allegedly.
19: Get somebody pregnant.
15: Cleveland Hargate, everybody's been called.
13: Just saying.
15: Law and Order.
13: Bum, bum.
15: NYK. New York Knicks. I can't believe it. All right, let's take a break here. Jamal Crawford, Jerry Stackhouse will be on the program. I think we're going to get, let's throw up the bat signal for Pelissero.
13: Tommy P.
15: I want to know, is there any phony money in this Stafford extension? Or does this really mean that
13: there's big money, yo?
15: You know, and was that, hey, This is why you shouldn't feel threatened about Ty Simpson being drafted.
14: My season tickets better not go up.
19: Oh, well, they got to pay. Someone's got to pay for this, Chris.
15: No, bing bong. 844-204-RICH is the number to dial right here on the program. 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

0: Our radio audience has just returned. Kyle Juszczyk, entering his 14th season in the National Football League, is back here on the Rich Eisen Show. What does a veteran, year 14, do on Memorial Day weekend? Like, where are you in your preps?
1: I'm actually, you know what? I'm going to meet up with your boy, George Kittle. We're headed to Bottle Rock this weekend. Celebrate, you know, a little time with the wives. We're always celebrating Claire Kittle's birthday on this weekend. So that's going to be a good time. But we're, you know, we've been back training with the team, I think, for 5 weeks now. And we're starting phase three on Tuesday. So this is like a longer weekend, little break before we get into some actual practice against our defense.
0: Okay. So who's playing Bottle Rocket this, this weekend? Do we know? What do we got?
1: Oh, it's a huge list of guys, but I'm most excited about Lil Wayne. He's always my favorite performer. So we're going to go see him tonight.
2: Yeah, Rich, Lil Wayne and Lorde on Friday, Foo Fighters headlining Saturday, Backstreet Boys and Ludacris. Sunday.
0: All right. There we go. And is Kittle going to rascal around, or is he, where are we on this front?
1: He's pretty dang mobile. I mean, he's golfs with me with no handicaps, and he's moving around pretty well.
0: Okay.
1: So he'll be doing his thing.
0: I've heard a rumor he is going to make it to the American Century Championship this year. I've heard that rumor, Kyle.
1: I don't know. I've been pushing him to do it. He's been kind of on the fence. I don't know what his final decision has been on that one, but I hope he makes it.
0: I don't know. It's one of those things, man, where I'm wondering if it's he's not really an excuses guy to me. Kyle. You know what I mean? Like, he's just an excuses guy.
1: Definitely not an excuses guy, but you know how that goes. You could imagine the headlines. Like, if, God forbid, he doesn't make it to week one, but he's playing in a golf tournament the week before training camp, you can imagine how people are going to take that.
0: Well, listen, I will do the thing that, even though I'm only returning for my third time, two times in a row, I will speak for the folks at the American Century Championship to say, if he just wants to show and not golf, I think he will be most welcome.
1: I think any event plus George Kittle, that's value added. That event just got a little bit better.
0: I love it.
1: So, I agree. I think he should be there regardless.
0: Let's just jump in then. The draft, how do you watch it? You know, obviously you're keenly interested in what your team's doing. They traded down multiple times out of the first round. How are you watching when that happened?
1: You know what? Honestly, at this stage in my career, like, I don't have it on, and I'm not like dialed into like every single pick.
0: Right.
1: But I'm absolutely checking out, you know, the results at the end of the night of who we ended up with, what positions, you know, and evaluating kind of, you know, where I thought we would be, what we ended up getting. But really excited about this group that we have here. Stribling, he's got a locker right next to me, and I've just been super impressed with this guy. Just the maturity that he has for a rookie stood out to me right away. He looks like an absolute beast on the field. The way that he moves for his size is really impressive. And I mean, we've only spent a week with him, so I've talked with Stribling and Kalen Black, and I've been impressed with both of them. So I'm excited about this class, though. I've heard great things about the rest of them from, you know, the defense and some of the other position groups, but those two in particular have stood out for me.
0: Well, let's talk about your new teammate in the running back room, and Kalen Black out of Indiana. And so much was made when he was drafted, where he was drafted in that round at that position, because he wasn't invited to the combine. I'm not mistaken, neither were you, Kyle.
1: Exactly. Right? I've got a soft spot for that one. I was also not invited to the combine.
0: So have you spoken to him about that at all? Have you had that conversation?
1: You know what? I haven't yet, but I'm definitely going to bring that up this week. Because like you said, we got that in common, but, I don't know. So Kalen is absolutely jacked. I don't know if you've seen this guy, but so Malik Mustafa walks around in the locker room, and this dude's just like an absolute ball of muscle. You can't believe he plays safety, and he's one of the biggest dudes you've ever seen. And this week, Kalen's walking around with his shirt off. I'm like, Malik, you got major competition now. Like, I think this might be the new, like, most muscular guy in the weight room, or I mean, in our locker room. So, hopefully, he plays as good as he looks.
0: Well, he does. I mean, he looks really good. He won a championship, you know, and was a crucial cog in that Indiana machine, Kyle.
1: Yeah,
0: you know.
1: Yeah, no. I've seen highlight clips of his running and been super impressed. And I know people have kind of mentioned that he didn't catch a lot of passes at Indiana, but you wouldn't be able to tell that based on what you see on the practice field. I mean, he looks very natural running his routes, very natural hands, and I think he's going to fit in just perfectly.
0: And then just pulling a little bit more on that string you left out there about Stribling, the wide receiver out of Ole Miss, again, who's drafting, you know, where the Niners drafted him and who else they could have drafted and what they could have done in the first round if they didn't trade out. What did impress you? Like, obviously, sitting next to him in the locker room, even just 1 week, you got a story on that just to put a little bit more meat on that bone you put out there?
1: Really just the conversation that we had and, like, just getting to know one another. Like, he grew up in Hawaii. He's from a military family, so, like, he's very buttoned up, very well spoken. You can tell he's got a good head on his shoulders. But just watching him go through drills and seeing the explosion, the acceleration from a guy of his size and the way he's able to open up his stride so quickly, that really stood out to me. It really impressed me. I'm excited for this week when we're actually going against the defense, actually running plays. You know, you get to see a lot more out of these young guys. So, you know, the evaluation is going to continue going forward. But a big part of that was 2 weeks.
0: Well, and we had Kyle Shanahan on right after the draft and talk with him about the philosophy of the 49ers and him and Lynch drafting. It was just a fascinating conversation. I mean, that guy is about five dimensions deep into a four-dimension game of chess. And I'm wondering, what is it like to be around him talking ball, Kyle?
1: It's awesome, man. I never leave a conversation with Kyle without having learned something or been just impressed with how his brain works and just how he looks at things. Cause I do feel like he really has a different perspective than most. But to be able to sit in his meetings and just hear him break down the game, and like some of our favorite meetings, you hear a lot of guys on the team talk about this, is when he'll go through and he'll tell you every single assignment of the defense, and he uses that. He'll use their assignment against them for how we can exploit that and be successful on offense. And I think that's the difference between him and maybe, you know, some of the other play callers in this league, is that he understands the defense just as good, if not better, than most defensive coordinators. And I think that's how you really take it to that elite level of play calling that that I feel that he's at.
0: And I imagine that gives you a sense of confidence that allows you to play freer.
1: No question. Likely? No question. Because you know that he's putting you in a position to succeed. He's not going to put you in a spot that he doesn't think that with your abilities, your talent, that you're in a mismatch, that you're not going to be able to, you know, pull off that assignment. And that really does give you the confidence to go out there, play free, play fast. Because you know this, he's not going to try and screw you. He's going to put you in the best position to be successful.
0: And how do you notice the way that he's maybe downloaded a lot of that stuff into Brock Purdy? You got a story about that, a front row seat, watching the two of them talk and how it manifests itself on the field with you and the
1: Yeah, runner? I mean, right. I'm always impressed or relieved maybe that, you know, during games, like when Brock comes off the field, like, him and Kyle, they're always talking. They're always communicating, you know, what happened on the previous drive. What are we thinking here going forward? And I just think there's a direct line of communication. And especially as Brock's gotten older and, you know, he's been, you know, he's a veteran starter now. He's got a lot of games under his belt. You see Brock being able to contribute more to that, to push back maybe. Like, you know, he doesn't always have to agree with what Kyle says or sees out there. And, it's been cool to see Brock, you know, mature in this league and be able to, you know, stand on his belief of, you know, hey, this is what I actually saw and this is how I see it. And be able to have that communication and that back and forth.
0: And then what about Brock that you've learned that makes him the perfect avatar or conduit for what Kyle has drawn up?
1: I mean, Brock just, he has an incredible ability, to process, you know, post snap. I think he does, an incredible job of being able to see how the defense moves, after the ball snap. And he's got that ability to make his own play when it's not there. And I think that's something that gets slept on a lot with Brock. He can sit in the pocket. He can do things in progression, but if he needs to run around and buy some time, I think he's one of the better guys in the league at doing it. Cause he's also keeps his eyes down the field as he does it. So I love that part of Brock's game.
0: You ready to go to Australia to start? What do you got for me? What about that?
1: Yeah. You know what? It's an interesting situation that it is a long, long flight, but you know, I'm going to try and just, you know, look at the positives of it. Like, what a cool experience to be, you know, one of the first teams to ever play an NFL game in Australia and to play in like such a big stadium like that and have over 100,000 fans there. It's just going to be a cool life experience. The weeks after that might not be the best as far as recovery and that sort of thing. You know, it's not ideal, but it's something that we're going to deal with, and we're going to figure it out. We're going to be okay. And we're going to take it head on.
0: Did you hear the number of air miles you're going to be traveling this year? Did you hear that?
1: Oh, no. Has anybody talked about that?
0: We could talk about that or how many the air miles, what's a larger number, the air miles or the amount of gigawatts that come out of the electrical facility next door to your I don't know.
1: That's good. That's good. That's good. Yeah. The Niners are good for a lot of memes really.
0: Or the draft strategy of John Lynch and Kyle Shanahan. What else is being talked about? You know,
1: we're just making headlines out here.
0: 38,000. It's 38,000 miles, Kyle.
1: Yeah, I've heard. That's a pretty long way. But you know, at the end of the day, it's about how well you can play football. It's not about how far you have to travel. So hopefully we can travel far and play good.
0: Not to get too deep into your personal relationship with your wife, but what is the philosophy between you and Kristen on binge watching shows that you both like? Do you have to do it together? Because 38,000 miles is something that you're going to get ahead of the game. You know what I mean? Like on a flight, yeah. Kyle, you know what
1: I
0: mean?
1: We definitely, if it's a show that we are both watching, like actively together, we usually try to, you know, wait to binge those together. But recently, you know what? She's been going off and finishing shows without me.
0: Dude. So
1: I might have to do that.
0: Whoa. This just in. Is that breaking news? What'd she just finish?
1: Well, I don't know if I even know if I wanted to watch this or not, but I guess the new craze is Off Campus.
0: Yes.
1: I think is the name of the
0: show. Oh, yes.
1: She watched it in a day, I swear.
0: She watched Off Campus
1: sure
0: in a day.
1: Season one of the day. Maybe 2 days, but that was the new one recently. I watched some of it and I did enjoy some of it, but I didn't watch the whole thing.
0: Got something for everybody, Kyle, that show. I'll tell you that. I don't know if you're into hockey or not, and that's not what I'm referring to, but it's all good. All right, so she did that. All right, and so, but you're going to have to choose, you know, 38. I actually did a top five list of the most, you know, suggesting what you guys should binge watch on your 38,000 miles.
1: Oh, I like that. Something cool last year, me and Christian started is – on our away trips, you know, you always see those lists of like top 100 movies of all time or whatever. And it's got, you know, all like the classics. Well, last year on every away trip, we would pick one of those movies that neither of us had seen and we would watch it on the flight and then, you know, talk about it when we got to the hotel. And it was honestly, it was fun. It was a lot of movies that I probably would have never watched had I not had this assignment. But it was pretty fun. I don't know if you've seen like, Children of Men. Nope. I think it might be one of my new favorite

0: I have not. Okay. I'm not a big, I'm not crazy about horror movies.
1: It's not really a horror movie. It's, it was in the 80s. It was about a house that needed to be cleaned due to, ghosts that were in there, which is my way of asking you when we look at your schedule, week 12, Seattle at San Francisco, sir.
0: Mm-hmm.
1: As you know, this is where, you know, the week 18 didn't finish up the way that you liked. You did win a playoff game. But Seattle came in your house and won a Super Bowl in your house. Yep. Is that something that you're, when you go out there on that field week 12, you know, hey, this is our house at the end of the day, and you're going to have, like, is that something you'll be thinking about months from now, Kyle?
0: Listen, anytime we play the Seahawks, it's going to be personal, and it's going to be a rivalry. It's going to get dirty. It's going to get physical. So I look forward to playing them wherever it is, whether it's at our place, we could go play them in India. I don't care, wherever we got to go play.
1: You might have to. Listen, they might send you there next year. Be careful what you ask for, Kyle. I mean, but come on, though. Did they rip up the carpets? Did they in your locker room? Did they?
0: Well, you know what? Honestly, we were doing a bunch of renovations in our locker room anyway, so we didn't even have to see it after they were done. We're getting rid of all the junk that they touched in there. So we're gonna have a clean, fresh start, fresh slate this year. We're not worried about that.
1: See, you need to see Poltergeist because they finally did. Spoiler alert. Get rid of the ghosts, and, you know, there's a line from
0: it. Light some sage.
2: This house is clean.
1: This house is clean. We can get that. That's what we can get that for you. Clean the house.
0: You know, back in like 2017 and 2018, when we first got to the Niners and we weren't winning a lot of games, Kittle used to go around the facility and burn sage and go into each coach's meeting room and burn sage. Yes.
1: Gotta do this, Kyle. Do it. Mention it. Mention when you see him this weekend. First of all, tell Claire happy birthday. Two, tell him that we had this conversation and he's got to do it.
0: All right.
1: He's got to do it. I mean, this, now more than ever, they want a trophy in your building. That can't happen again. You know what I mean? Like, you got to clean the house.
0: Yeah, no, you're absolutely right. That's a good point.
1: I'm just trying to leave you in a better spot. Thanks for zooming in. Enjoy the weekend. Let's do this again real soon, okay?
0: Absolutely, man. Hey, and I'll see you at the Edgewood.
1: You bet. The American Century Championship.
0: Championship.
1: Yeah, I mean, I'm hopefully a few strokes lighter. Okay, what are you looking at me like that for?
3: No, just
1: my guys.
3: I want you to practice. That's all.
1: I am practicing.
0: I bet who finishes higher, me or you?
3: Oh, hold on a second. 2025 results.
1: Dude, look, before I go here, how many more up the Stableford ladder was I than this guy?
3: So
1: I had
3: Rich,
1: many more points.
3: You finished in 88.
1: Second to DFL, right?
3: Uh-huh. You know, Kittle wasn't much better. He was 81st.
1: Okay.
3: Let's see.
1: Use check it for
0: I think I was probably low 60s.
3: 59th.
0: Okay. 59?
3: 59.
1: I'm not getting there. We'll talk about you giving me some strokes, and then we'll talk about it.
0: Okay, we'll talk. We'll talk.
1: It's called a healthy competition. That's what it's called.
0: Yeah, I like that.
1: Have a good time this weekend. Be well, Kyle.
0: All right, thanks.
1: Kyle Juszczyk, everybody. I'll see him at the American Century Championship in Lake Tahoe, everybody.
3: So Kyle was minus 8 points. Now, you only get negative points for a double bogey or worse.
1: I'm well aware.
3: Sorry. Just explaining to the audience.
1: Obviously, they might not know.
3: Rich, you had minus 60 points.
1: Yeah. Somebody laughing in the back at that? Did I hear that?
3: Tied with Catherine Tappan. 3 points better than Dylan Dreyer.
1: Big fan of Dylan Dreyer.
3: Yeah.
4: Yeah.
3: By the way, I mean,
1: is it delightful?
3: You're on the heels of Grant Hill and Jason Kelce.
1: I could have gotten
3: Miz,
1: him. I don't
3: so,
1: know.
3: If you know what I mean?
1: If like, I shave a few.
3: Right.
1: I'm on it.
3: I got it.
1: Chris.
3: Okay.
1: I'm on it. Trust me.
3: Okay. I want you in that, you know, Kittle Baker range.
1: That would be
3: this
1: amazing.
3: Year. That's what
1: I'd love
3: I want
1: to play with both of them.
3: Yeah. Yeah. Minus 30s. I think you can do it.
1: I can do it.
3: It's a few less doubles.
1: I understand that.
3: Okay.
1: It just
3: practice.
1: No, it requires being good.
3: Just one extra day a week.
1: 844-204-RICH, number to dial here on the program. When we come back, let's be fair and balanced. Matthew Stafford signed a new contract.
3: Yeah, he did.
1: Or an extension.
3: Ching.
1: Bing bong.
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0: 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Travis in Singapore.
1: Whoa.
0: Is this the country?
1: Whoa.
0: Travis in Singapore, you're on the Rich Eisen Show. Travis, you there?
2: Yes, sir. Thanks for taking the call.
0: All right. I will ask the same of our caller from Australia. What's the date and time where you're calling in from right now?
2: It's Saturday morning / Friday night, just before 1 a.m. over here.
0: God bless you, Travis.
1: Nice. On break.
0: What's on your mind, bud?
2: Thank you. Well, I've actually called in a few times before back when I was Travis in Washington State, but I moved here last year. I'm a diehard Rams fan, and in respect to, I guess, what you were just talking about with Juszczyk, about all the travel, I want to add 5 more movies to the Niners watch list on their flights this year, if you don't mind.
0: Okay.
2: I want to help them out.
0: All right.
2: You might notice a theme, but I want to help them out.
0: All right. This is very touching. All right. How quickly can you bang them out, Travis?
2: I'll do them quick.
0: There you go.
2: I'll do them quick.
0: Right, go ahead.
2: Number 5, yes. American Underdog. This is specifically for Brock Purdy to watch a quarterback from Iowa actually win a Super Bowl. Number 4, Multiverse of Madness, Doctor Strange. In one of the many multiverses, there might actually be one where the Niners win the Super Bowl.
0: Wow.
2: But probably not.
0: Okay.
1: This is hilarious.
0: Travis, go ahead.
2: Number 3, Be Kind Rewind. Jack Black breaks into an electrical substation, becomes magnetized, and starts erasing VHS tapes. You know, as a coincidence, a VHS tape is what you would watch a Niners Super Bowl win on.
0: Oh. Wow. DJ, he's speaking your language.
3: I don't know Travis, but I really love
0: Travis.
2: I like you too, TJ.
0: Number 2?
2: Number two.
0: Yes.
2: Number 2, Friday Night Lights. Underdog team makes it all the way to the championship. Doesn't quite get all the way there.
0: Okay.
2: Number 1, Dumb and Dumber. Now, you might be wondering why Dumb and Dumber. This is not a comment on anybody in the Niners organization being dumb.
0: Okay.
2: It is, however, the number 1 movie in America in 1994, the last time they won the Super Bowl. So they might get a little bit of remembrance by watching Dumb and Dumber.
0: Travis. Singapore.
3: My G.
1: Wow.
0: Wow. I mean, for somebody staying up late, you got your rest today. Well done.
3: You know what? You know what Travis has? He's got a lot of hate in his heart.
0: He does.
3: And I love it.
0: Look at you.
4: That's Richard the King on the petty.
3: That's the highest level. Travis has been Travis, what I've been trying to tell people for years, he just put it better than me right here in the way he did it.
0: Correct.
3: Bravo, Travis.
0: My goodness gracious.
1: Yeah!
3: Did we just hang up on Travis?
0: We did. Del Tufo.
4: Rack him.
1: Sorry.
3: You just dropped him?
0: I mean, we were going to talk.
4: Oh, we were done.
0: That's all right.
3: What would make you?
0: So,
4: Del Tufo, fat finger.
0: The Rams feeling themselves clearly all the way from Singapore.
1: Mm-hmm.
0: Meanwhile, and old, what is it, Thousand Oaks? Is that where they are?
4: Yeah.
1: Okay.
4: Right down the 101.
0: Wes Snead and Sean McVay doing some work with their quarterback. Because we know Sean McVay wanting to make sure Matthew Stafford is happy by looking angry and sad over the drafting of a quarterback that Sean McVay, I think, is very happy to have drafted, Ty Simpson. Well, as you know, money talks and everything else walks. And here's the news. Schefter saying it's a 1-year, $55 million extension worth up to $60 million incentives. Stafford now has 2 years.
3: I said two years.
0: And up to $105 million remaining on his deal with the Rams. If you look at the fine print, meaning the ESPN.com article that Shefty wrote alongside his report, he's scheduled to make $40 million this year, and of the $55 million extension, $5 million is a roster bonus, fully guaranteed at signing. So basically, here's $5 million, Matthew. The remaining $50 becomes guaranteed at the start of next year's new league year, which means that's a $50 million contract for next year if everything works out. The deal also includes $5 million each year in incentives tied to playoff success, meaning $50 million contract in 2027 is in the back pocket. If it all works out, what does that mean? Does it have to be a Super Bowl? Does it not have to be a Super Bowl? Does it have to be something similar to last year? Does it have to be something that we've seen from Matthew Stafford last year? Something close enough? Basically, it's a way to say there's a $50 million a year contract sitting for you next year. Here's another $5 million for this year. Hope you're happy.
5: Pay that man his money.
0: Matthew Stafford. And it sounds like, you know, he is to stay right there.
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0: God, do I love Jalen Brunson. 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
18: 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Coming up, 18-year NBA veteran Jerry Stackhouse. Plus, latest news and more. And now, it's Rich Eisen.
0: Hour number two of the Rich Eisen Show is on the air. Breaking news from Shams Charania of ESPN that Dylan Harper, the stupendous young player, guard of the San Antonio Spurs, does not have a hamstring injury. It's an adductor injury. Ooh, okay. And that he's possible for tonight.
21: That's huge.
0: That is not out for tonight.
3: It's good for them.
0: Jamal Crawford's on the call of that on NBC. Sorry, I said it wrong.
3: Right.
0: NBC. And he's joining us in hour number three.
3: Buckets.
0: We're going to send out the bat signal for Tommy P, who guest hosted first 2 days of this week.
21: That was this week? My goodness.
0: I know it was this week.
3: Holy crap.
0: I want to know what the Stafford contract means. And then anything that he's got on Rodgers. Then we'll send him on for his Memorial Day weekend. But joining us here off of hour number two, right here on the program, is an 18-year veteran, former coach at Vanderbilt, and somebody who's potentially in the mix in the NBA for a coaching gig, that's for sure. He is one and only Jerry Stackhouse. You're on Rich Eisen. How are you, Jerry? Good to see you.
22: Rich, how you doing? What's going on, fellas? How you guys?
21: What's up, man?
0: Where have I found you?
22: Great.
0: Where have I found you? Where are you? Where have I found you? Where are you?
22: I'm in Atlanta.
0: Okay.
22: I'm in Atlanta right now. Yep, I'm back on the East Coast for a little bit right now.
0: This is great. I mean, this is wild right now. I'll be honest. I'm just going to come straight out and say it. You know who would be really psyched right now would be Stuart Scott, my guy.
22: No doubt.
0: On this, like, I'm thinking of him right now. You know, you know, one of my favorite Tar Heels and Stu. I assume you got to know him, right?
22: I mean, obviously, just from this side, once he was, he was a little bit ahead of me, but obviously, as I come in, you could tell his love for being a Tar Heel, man. He always made it known whenever I caught up with him. But no, definitely missed, man. He was one of the best, as you know.
0: I know. I just remember doing your highlights on SportsCenter back in the day. And
22: yeah, we're old, man. We're old. You're right.
0: You know what? How about this? We're experienced, Jerry.
22: That's what it is. I like it.
0: We're experienced. We are not old. We are experienced. How are you? What's your opinion of what we're seeing in the Western Conference Finals right now, Jerry? I'm wondering what as you're watching this series, knowing this conference and this side of the NBA as well as you do have the last couple of years on the staff in Golden State. What are you seeing out of this Western Conference Finals? What do you think, Jerry?
22: Man, just seeing greatness on both sides. I mean, obviously what Wimby did in that game one, and just the young talent around him is unbelievable. You know, this is what they're able to do in such a short amount of time, but it's all, you know, the catalyst of it all is Wimby and his ability to affect the game on both ends. I mean, he's playing at an unbelievable elite level offensively, and on defensive, he just, you know, he's changing everything. You know, he's making them, you know, they got a great scheme where they're just keeping him low and having him be able to just patrol the paint, any cutters, anything, and then their only responsibility is a corner. And they had success with it in the first game, but in the second game, not as much because Caruso and those guys were, you know, made shots. I mean, they're going to live with someone else trying to beat them other than Shea. And then on the flip side, Shea is Shea. He came back in true champion form in game two and showed why he's the two-time MVP.
0: Yeah, I know. And I know the answer to this question, but I'll ask it anyway. Is Wembanyama 101 unicorn? Like anybody, like who would even come close to what you just mentioned defensively and then what he can do offensively, Jerry?
22: I don't think there's anybody that I've seen. You know, I mean, I hear stories of Wilt and what he was able to do, but obviously Wilt still wasn't, you know, pulling up on threes with the game, you know, from 30 feet with the game on the line to tie the game up. But so I don't know. I mean, he's definitely one of one. I mean, with that length, that skill, you can see the competitiveness that he plays with, seems to be a great teammate. Just, you know, to me, says all the right things and is about all the right things. And I'm, you know, it's definitely one of one in my book.
0: Yeah. And then obviously, tonight, game three in a best of five now that the Spurs have home court advantage. I just can't imagine Isaiah Hartenstein being allowed to lean on Wembanyama in the Spurs arena in the way that we saw in game two. And lean is, I think, maybe too light a phrase, you know. What's your opinion of that?
22: Sure. No, I think he has to come with the same mentality. I mean, he was the difference in that game. He made it tough on him. He got up under him. And most of the time you do it with a smaller guy, but he's just taking advantage and shooting over and just playing above those guys that are smaller that they try to match up with him. Caruso, who's going to fight him, you know, tooth and nail, but he's just not, you know, doesn't have the size to do it. Hartenstein actually has the size. You would think it was Chet, you know, you think with all of the history that they have that Chet would be the primary matchup on him, but, you know, he's gotten the best of that matchup so far as well. So I think, you know, Holiday was a little, it was a little tacky, you know, in some sense of what he was doing. But you got to do what you got to do to try to win. And I think he did frustrate him a little bit. And like I said, we'll see if he'd be able to get away with that tonight.
0: Well, I don't mean to steer you in the direction of officiating. I know you're not done coaching in the NBA, Jerry. Sorry to do that. Didn't mean to put you in
22: position. But I think these guys have a good feel, man. I've seen, like, you know, in the last series, I guess, I think everybody wanted, you know, I think Detroit, when they wanted a late call, when he got tripped and Tony Brothers walked away, it's like, no, you got to win these games. It's too much on the line, too much at stake. Both teams have worked too hard to get to this point to allow that type of play to end the game. Let's, you know, you got an opportunity, you got 5 minutes, let's line up. And I think officials have a good feel for that. There's a difference between regular season, the way games are officiated and the way games are officiated in the playoffs. And I think everybody understands that, and we just got to try to adjust accordingly.
0: Jerry Stackhouse here on the Rich Eisen Show. What was it like playing in Madison Square Garden? Because it seems like the Cavs are getting a little bit, you know, out of their game From the first two games of the Eastern Conference Finals. I don't know if that's what it is. Obviously, the Knicks are pretty damn good at what they do, but I'll give you the floor on that.
22: Yeah, I mean, I think, you know, obviously I've never played in the Garden in a playoff series. So you got to imagine that it's totally different. I mean, the city is going absolutely bonkers. I mean, they hadn't had this type of been in this position to get this close to a championship in, what, 30 years, you know? So it's like, come on, the city's going to be off the chain. And obviously the energy in that building and the sixth man that those guys feel when they're on the floor is, you know, it's palpable. You could feel it on TV, but now it changes. You know, that's where all of your role players, they tend to play better at home when they have that type of support. Now they have to go on the road and do those same things. And I think, like, you look at Cleveland and what they were able to, like, I think the same shots that Evan Mobley gets tonight, he probably knocks down. You know, he's capable of making those shots. And now when you're in the comfort, you slept in your own bed last night, you kind of have your same routine, you're not on the road. It plays a part into your comfort level when you're out on the floor. So I think it's, you know, they need to, you know, really know, be ready for a fight. I think Cleveland, they've shown that they've been down before and they have, you know, two star players that can explode on any given night. And I think it's going to be a great game.
0: All right. Let's talk about you a little bit, if you don't mind, Jerry Stackhouse. I'll just walk through the front door. Are you in the mix for the Bulls gig?
22: I'm in the mix. I'm going to interview for that. I'm actually going to interview for the Portland job as well. I'm actually interviewing that tomorrow. And just exciting time for me right now, man, just to being able to, obviously being with Steve and Golden State for the last 2 years, you know, that was great. And now it's just an opportunity to try to get my own situation. Obviously, you know, Vanderbilt was, it's something that kind of hangs over me because it didn't have the success that people thought that we had, but we actually did. I mean, I think when you look, you know, deep into when I took that job, when I took the Vanderbilt job, it was a rebuild. It was a totally different time than it is right now. NIL was not at the forefront of everything. The transfer portal wasn't at the forefront. You know, guys that I took over a team that we had to go get a brand new roster, and the guys we brought in had to sit out a year. So it was still back in that era. I mean, every year we improved. We made two NITs, finished fourth in the SEC in my fourth year, and then we had a down year that last year. We didn't make, you know, 5 years of not making the tournament. They decided to make a change. But still, I think people were able to see, you know, the growth, and especially on the development side. And I think that's why I'm still able to get these opportunities here to look, you know, to these young teams of Portland, Chicago, to the development as well as the understanding of how to teach the game of basketball to these guys and relate to them. Like, I mean, this Generation Z is definitely, you know, they're different than where we were and kind of how we approached, not in a bad way, but just having to be able to kind of negotiate with them and have them have a better understanding of what you want to get accomplished. But I do think that I relate well to that, and I would be a good fit for these situations. So hopefully these interviews go well and I get an opportunity to kind of lead my own ship.
0: What do you like about coaching? What do you like about it that you want to keep
22: going? I like the teaching, honestly. I mean, obviously it's the closest thing that I get to what I, you know, who I am at heart as a competitor. Right, as a basketball competitor, now, you know, when the ball stopped bouncing, now you try to find a way, and that's what I know. I go all the way back to Dean Smith. I still feel like his principles of what he taught me when I was at North Carolina still resonate through and through with how I want to teach the game and how I want the game to be played, playing smart, playing unselfishly, and competing at a really high level. So I think that's the what I bring. Of, you know, I play for some really good coaches. I mean, Rick Carlisle stands out to mind, Avery Johnson. I was, you know, so I just feel like I've learned from some of the best, and I want an opportunity to show these guys what it takes to get there and improve and to be, you know, great men. Listen, I mean, that was a part of what I was doing. I caught, you know, at Vanderbilt, I caught guys that very, you know, that in-between stage of high school and pros to developing men. So I think I take a lot of pride in that and being able to help guys. I sat in every seat from a number three pick in the draft to in my 18th year I was a guy that was the 15th man that was there more for locker room support, but I still got out there and played and showed that you could still play at a high level. So I think I can relate to these guys, from whether it's the star player or it's a guy that doesn't feel like he's getting enough minutes as the eighth man, and being able to kind of navigate and grow, help them grow their journey and their path. I think I'm built for that.
0: Well, do you ever, in your coaching at any point in time, catch yourself and go, wow, that sounded like Dean Smith? Has that ever happened at any point?
22: Man, yeah, I do catch myself. Not only Dean Smith, I found my dad doing that a lot with my dad too, stuff that I didn't ever think that I would be saying to my own kids or to other young people. And it's like, you know, so I think those are definitely, that's definitely there. But I just think his approach and how he saw the game, it was ahead of its time, man. Just like with the points per possession, and it was always for us to, you know, we got knocked for not, you know, for Dean Smith holding Michael Jordan back. Yeah. So no, we were always one of the top teams as far as scoring because of the possessions. You know, we took a lot of pride in the defense. We took a lot of pride in to crashing the offensive boards, trying to get second chance opportunities, trying to get to the paint for layups and free throws. That's where you can make the difference when you're not, you know, having a great shooting night. But I think those same principles ring true in who I am. But at the same time, you know, the game changes. I'm still going to run secondary offense. You know, that's the staple of Carolina basketball, but it has a little different variation to it now. Obviously, so it has a little bit more five out. The big isn't going block to block now. He's on the perimeter at the top of the key making plays. So those are the subtle changes that you have to kind of, you know, change with the times. But at the same time, I think the purity of basketball at its purest form still, you know, relates to all those things that made those coaches from yesteryear great.
0: So, while we're on the subject of you playing at Carolina, what was it like to be around Rasheed Wallace in college, Jerry Stackhouse?
22: Oh, man. It's still fun to be around Rasheed Wallace right now, you know. So, but, no, man, we're going to have a good time. But
0: look at you two on that picture there. Look at you two. Look at those
22: young Everybody loves Sheed. I mean, the older players, the younger players, he, you know, he had not a bad bone in his body. He got along great with his teammates, but he would get a little excited with the officials, even at practice at Carolina, you know, and Coach Guthridge would, you know, get him on the line and we all running for Sheed, maybe getting a technical foul, but he brought that to the NBA with him. But I'm telling you, anybody that knows Sheed know that he's about the right thing. Probably the most unselfish player that I've ever played with. I mean, we had to almost literally make him take shots sometimes. Man, we need you to go down on the block and be who you are, because he's one of the best top talents I've ever played with, and I played with a lot of great talent.
0: Well, when you were there in Carolina, did you ever connect with Jordan? Did he ever reach out to you? Was that not an avenue available? Like, what was that?
22: Yeah, Mike, he came back to practice, you know, one time. It's amazing, like, some of the stories that you hear about guys telling stories about when he came back and, you know, and played pickup games, and nobody remembered but them. But I do vividly remember one time that Michael came back and we were – it was a practice. I think it was in between. He was about to come back, make his comeback. And we were like, man, you know, he got out there and played. And everybody said we played one-on-one, and we did play one-on-one, but we didn't keep a score. It was just like, man, we was just, you know, going back and forth. He was daring me to shoot at that time. Like, my outside jumper wasn't that, and he was pretty much daring me to shoot. But, you know, and I'm not bad. Taking the bait, I'm trying to drive past him and get to the basket anyway. But no, it was just those great moments. I mean, a lot of people make a lot about our last interaction in Washington when, you know, I felt that I was kind of in the prime and he was at the end of his career. And, you know, but it's Michael Jordan. Michael Jordan, no matter who he's on the floor with, probably right now, feels that he's the best player and the best option. So, I mean, I take no offense to that, but it was just didn't work out, and it's finally he brought me there. The year before, it had Rip Hamilton, and he felt like I was further along in my development, and he wanted to win. That just shows his competitiveness. That's, you know, obviously for me being in Detroit, we just got to the second round. I'm feeling like I'm you know, the next level for us is getting to a conference finals, and all of a sudden I'm in Washington. So it was a little awkward there, but at the same time, you know, we made the best of it. We had, you know, great moments. I'm telling you, no matter what transpired on the basketball court, we had a good time off the basketball court. You know, you go with Michael Jordan, between playing a little poker and drinking some of the best wine the world has ever made, we had some great moments. So I never want to try to think that anything there deflects my reverence for Michael Jordan. Now, to me, he's the GOAT. He's the best basketball player to ever wear a pair of shoes. And, you know, he's an icon in the University of North Carolina. And obviously with the changes around there, a lot of things going on with the, you know, new coaching hire, like Mike Malone. I think that's a good hire. Yeah, I did go on record and said I would have loved to have an opportunity to talk to that job. Larry Brown reached out to me. Larry Brown was like, Stack, it's your time. And she's like, you know, you've done all the things to put yourself in position to do this. And for whatever reason, it didn't happen that way. But I'm not, you know, despondent about it, disappointed, but not despondent. But I know these things come around in the cycles again. But no doubt about it. I mean, I feel like I'm a pro coach, but that is still a dream job to be able to go back to your alma mater where you played and be able to lead the next generation of players. So it's still definitely in my heart, in my soul, something that I hope one day I may get a chance to do. But right now I'm focusing on at the pro level, which I feel that my schemes, my understanding of how the game, you know, bowls well at this system with professional talent.
0: Well, Jerry, if you do make it to either of the spots that we mentioned and you become a head coach in the NBA, if I may, do me a favor. Can you, if you coach in the NBA, bring the Vanderbilt look to the sideline, please?
21: Yes, please.
0: One, just choose any of them on the screen.
22: I'm not going to put that stress on my staff, but I would say this. If this happens,
0: yes,
22: every Sunday that we have a game, you're going to see one of these looks.
21: Yes. You
22: know, my mom was a minister, and we, you know, and that was one of our favorite times, Easter Sunday. She made sure. She scraped up enough for us to make sure that we had a Easter suit. So I'm gonna honor her. If I'm able to coach at that level, now wherever I'm at on Sundays, I'm gonna have on one of those looks. So you can look forward to that again.
0: Yes, Jerry. Yes, because I don't understand I don't understand what happened to the NBA where everybody's dressed like they're in practice. You know.
22: Like the pendulum swing, you know, hopefully the pendulum swings back at some point. It's not there right now. I think everybody's just comfortable to throw on the quarter zip, but it used to mean something to come to the game. You felt professional. I mean, even as players, and, you know, obviously that changed for whatever reasons, generations changed, but I do hope that's something that can swing back of our coaches and, you know, looking like professionals.
0: It's another reason to root for you, Jerry Stackhouse. I want to see it.
22: Thank you, Rick.
0: And I will watch on a Sunday. This would be great.
1: The Easter Sunday fit, Stack. That was everything as a kid, man.
0: Right?
1: To have that Easter Sunday fit for going to church and just off.
22: That was none of my layaway, man. I put that suit was put on in early January.
1: I used to have mine on the bed
22: by Easter.
1: Yes, sir.
0: I love it. Let's do it, Jerry. Thanks for the time. Greatly appreciate
22: it.
0: And, let's stay in touch. Let's stay in touch.
22: We will do it.
0: You got it. That's Jerry Stackhouse, the one and only, right here on the Rich Eisen Show. It would be great to see him get one of those gigs, certainly in Chicago, underneath Jordan's banners.
21: That'd be cool.
0: That would be kind of wild, for sure. But Jerry's one to root for right there, and that would be a lot of fun. A lot of great conversation.
21: Yeah.
0: So I appreciate Jerry Stackhouse stopping here on the program. 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

0: Baby. Back here on the Rich Eisen Show, everybody. 844-204 Rich number dial. Let's take Manny in El Paso, Texas call. What's up, Manny?
1: Hello, gentlemen. How are we doing all? Hello, Chris. Hello, TJ.
2: Hey, Manny,
1: hello,
2: you,
1: Rich. And I want to specifically say hello to Jay Selly.
2: Hey,
1: I heard
2: thanks,
1: a caller
2: Manny.
1: The other day. I literally just throw him to the wolves, not even say hello to him.
0: I know. I noticed that, too.
1: But Jay Selly, right. We see you. We love you.
2: Yeah. Hey, thanks, Manny.
0: There you go.
1: Well, Mr. Eisen, it's Friday, but I am really bummed about Kyle Busch yesterday.
0: Yeah.
1: Unbelievable.
0: Oh, gosh.
1: I still look around on the websites, on the news. This is the part that sucks. No one knows what happened. Hmm. The guy won the truck race last Friday for his 69th truck race. 2 weekends ago, he had a bad sinus headache that he asked for a doctor to be waiting from at the end of the race to not having him there this Friday. It's just a major gut punch. It's just unfathomable what happened. It's haunting, especially his last interview when he won the truck race, saying that you never know when you're going to get your next one. And that's what really stinks about it. I mean, NASCAR is a very tight fan base and so forth, but it just really stinks that he's not going to be there. It really stinks for the family, especially Brexton, because he was racing to be in out of his dad's shadow.
0: Manny, yeah. I appreciate you calling in and delivering those sentiments there from El Paso. You're a good man, and I think you've echoed what we've all said. Like, we came in today just shaking our heads. He was 41.
3: Crazy.
0: The family, and just days removed from winning.
1: Now, sir, I do have something else.
0: Okay.
1: With all due respect, Mr. Eisen, you need to be nicer to TJ. If anyone can help Dave Letterman be a guest on the Rich Eisen Show, it's the all-knowing host of a no-contest wrestling, Mr. TJ Jefferson and O'Shea. They may have connections. Maybe Miss Susie can help out with that department. I'm not sure. But also yesterday, sir, and I caught it. I caught what you said. You said Miss Susie is going to be filling in while you go off to New York and come back empty-handed.
0: Mm-hmm.
1: Nah, no, that's not the Rich Eisen I know. That's not
0: right.
1: The Rich Eisen that I love.
0: Thank you.
1: I want you to go in there, gangbuster style, kicking doors in.
0: That's right.
1: You're a Knicks fan. You should be on top of the world. You should be waving that gray shirt tarps off now.
0: That's it, buddy.
1: Don't win, that's BS. Yeah. But that's fine. Here's what you do. Mm-hmm. You go up there, take that mic, Kanye style, and you just say to everybody, you hate us because you ain't us. And last thing I want to say, TJ.
0: Write that down.
3: Yes, sir.
1: Your favorite luchadores, mask or unmask? I've been wanting to ask you that question for a while. Other than that, sir, that's all I got. I feel better. I still miss Kyle Busch.
0: Yeah.
1: He made us a fan. He made us hate him, but he still made us make noise in the stands. And that's what you do, sir. You make us make noise, good, bad. As long as we make noise, we're all together in this. Love you guys. Have a good Friday.
3: Thanks,
1: be
3: Manny.
1: Safe. Be kind. Let's watch some sports, everybody.
3: All right, man.
0: Rack him, man. In El Paso.
2: Great job,
0: well
2: Manny.
0: Well done.
2: Thanks,
0: right there.
3: Mil Mascaris, to answer your question, Manny, probably my favorite.
0: Okay.
3: Outside of Rey Mysterio.
0: Very good. Very good. Now I won't come back empty-handed. I've got this really great rolling bag.
3: We don't want a rolling bag, Rich. We expect
4: I want a rolling bag with a gold trophy in it.
3: Gold.
0: Thank you.
4: You know what I mean?
0: Thank you.
3: Because a win for you, gold. Like I said, is a win for all of us.
0: Well, we're on the subject of what's likely and what's not. Well, it's a Friday of what's more likely.
3: Hey, now.
5: What's more likely?
6: Never say never, but never.
0: It's time for What's More Likely, presented by Pella Windows and Doors. What do you have over there, Chris Brockman?
4: Which is it more likely? Is it more likely you win the Emmy or Susie stops shaming you for eating donuts?
0: What else you got over there? What else you want to know?
4: Hey, guys. Happy Friday. Great to see you.
3: What up,
4: Chief? Hey, Matthew Stafford, he's back. 2 more years at least. I said 2 years at least.
0: Oh, Matthew Stafford.
4: Okay, yep. Who is more likely to be the Rams' starting quarterback in 2028? Matthew Stafford or Ty Simpson?
0: Oh, I'd go Ty Simpson there.
4: I think two and done for Matt.
0: I'm 40. Not going to put anything past him, but at some point you drafted him in the first round, and that's why he didn't want to have a clock put on him.
4: Plans change.
0: And Matthew Stafford does, at the end of the day, have it in his control as to how long he's going to keep playing football.
4: Bill drafted
0: as the starting
4: Jimmy
0: quarterback
4: G
0: of the Los Angeles
4: Brady
0: Rams.
4: Had him traded.
0: If he has the year this year and next year that the Rams hope he can have, and he puts trophies in the case, and he wants to still keep playing, and he, you know, I mean, there's a reason why he's he's so damn good is the longevity and the connection to the coach and the ability to win with the roster that's currently constructed. But at the end of the day, 2028, I mean, this is a guy. I mean, the footage came out. Remember after they lost the NFC Championship game of him saying goodnight to his daughters, his little babies? He's coaching them up. He might just say, you know what? $105 million more, playing at age 40. It's time to go, you know, be a dad. It's entirely possible. And Ty Simpson might be ready. So if you're talking about what is more likely, I would go with Ty Simpson in 2028. You would disagree, Chris?
4: I don't know, actually.
0: Okay. Very good.
4: I'm asking the questions.
0: I got it. What is more likely? I gave you the answer. It'll be Ty Simpson.
4: I still can't get over Todd Monken just wondering, Miles? Like, yeah. Like there would be another Garrett.
0: Yeah, another Garrett have I not been had a face-to-face conversation
4: crazy.
0: With
4: so you. Is it more likely Miles Garrett gets traded, Micah style, or he wins Defensive Player of the Year again in 2026?
0: For Cleveland?
4: Yes.
0: Yeah, I'll go for Cleveland. Just sitting here right now, I'll just say that. But the first part of this is still possible.
4: Right?
0: Yeah, man.
4: I think it feels that way still.
0: Yeah.
4: It's Memorial Day and he hasn't met the head coach.
0: I got it. But it's still spring. Spring is springing. Summer's coming. You know what I mean? Solstice hasn't hit yet. But
4: that was Crosby, Stills.
0: I'd go with the latter. Okay. As if you're asking me what's more likely, Friday before Memorial Day, I'll say he's going to win Defensive Player of the Year again for Cleveland. What else you got, Chris?
4: Man, keeping an eye on the Raiders, Jay Felly.
3: Sir,
4: Mendoza looks good. A lot of chatter. Mm-hmm. Is it more likely to be the higher number? Undefeated NFL teams heading into November, or Raiders starting quarterbacks at that point?
0: Oh, I'll go Raiders starting quarterbacks at that point. Do you think somebody's going to be 8-0, 9-0 in this National Football League? You think that's what you think?
4: Weren't the Cardinals 9-0 like 3 years ago?
0: Okay. I understand, but this is, again, what's more likely. Let me get this correct here. Week 8 is when November hits. November 1st is the Sunday of Week 8 is November 1st. So someone would have to be 7-0 going into that.
4: Yeah, and why not?
0: I'll go Raiders starting quarterbacks. Mm.
4: Is that number one or two?
0: See, now that's a question you used to ask Cage, not me on live television and radio. So, oh, you mean one or two
4: starting quarterbacks?
0: I'm sorry. Is this thing on?
4: Hello. What?
0: You just tell me, was it number one or number two? Chris, how dare you? One starter, Chris.
4: Interesting.
0: One starter.
4: Interesting.
0: Now you're going to ask me who that starter is?
4: Interesting.
0: Move on.
2: Where's the toilets drop?
0: Just keep playing music. Toilets.
4: Gotcha. Good. This seemingly has been AFC North week on the Rich Eisen Show.
0: Yeah.
4: Who's going to win the AFC North this year? Steelers or Bengals?
0: More likely than not?
4: More likely.
0: I'm going with Joey B. Healthy. Oh, yeah, man. Most talented roster he's had in a while. Sexy Dexy in the middle of that defensive line. You know? Let's go. We're going to win games and we're going to win the Super Bowl.
4: I saw Florio.
0: A lot of games.
4: Florio had a piece. You know, you're just learning these waters, Rich. You're learning how to swim in them. But they have odds for every game of the year so far.
0: Okay.
4: Future odds. The Bengals are favored in 15 out of 17 games.
0: Dude. I understand why.
4: Bettors are loving the Bengals right now.
0: I hear you. Last time there was a Super Bowl in SoFi Stadium, and you played in it for the AFC.
4: Go Burr.
0: What else, Chris?
4: Speaking of Super Bowls and AFCs, a lot of birthdays this week. Josh Allen had a birthday. Mm-hmm. Patrick Mahomes is going to be 31 during the season. Joe Burrow is going to turn 30 during the season. Lamar is going to

0: here, huh?
1: He's in the field.
0: I mean, okay, yeah, he's in the, Drake May's in the field.
1: All I hear are these Justin are the four Herbert's best quarterbacks.
0: Who else is in the field? Bo Nix is in the field.
1: Bo Nix in the field. Yeah.
0: Trevor Lawrence is in the field.
1: Yeah.
0: Daniel Jones is in the field.
1: Shador Daniel Jones.
0: Rodgers is in the field.
1: Rodgers in the field, man.
0: I'll take the quartet. Although I'm toying with the idea of putting the Chargers and the Rams in the Super Bowl together in Super Bowl 16.
1: Really?
0: Yeah.
1: I don't hate that idea.
0: That was my top two teams in my way too soon. All right. What else?
1: All right, a few more now. Let's get to some of the other sports. Game 3 in San Antonio tonight. More likely to be the bigger total in San Antonio. Hartenstein fouls Wemby blocks.
0: Good one, Chris. I'll go Wemby blocks.
1: Is that 5?
0: No,
1: six
0: I think
1: blocks
0: Wemby blocks 7.
1: Okay. You think Hartenstein fouls out?
0: By the third quarter. If he's going to be that handsy.
2: By the third quarter.
1: Man, that DVD of the cut-up they must have sent the league yesterday.
0: Oh, my God. Did they set it to music? Like, you know?
1: It's like Thriller. It's 8 minutes long.
0: That's right. What else is over there, Chris?
1: How about this one? Is it more likely that both OKC and the both series go 7 games or none of them do?
0: Oh,
2: that's a weird.
0: Then it's more likely neither of them do. I don't think Knicks Cavs go 7. Uh-oh. I think
1: you were just sitting here an hour ago telling us that. Hey, the Cavs came back 2-0.
0: You're putting too much in the ether for me to like without looking for a trapdoor. You're talking too much. Man, you never shut up. He's like the independent network news on Channel 9. yeah, Knicks Cavs don't go, so I'll go neither of them do.
1: Okay, great. Neither do.
0: But I think Spurs and Thunder go 7.
2: Very well.
0: Down to the final possession.
3: Ooh, could you imagine?
0: Wouldn't it be great?
3: And then Wemby's got the
1: Wemby
3: ball.
1: Wemby, third quarter.
0: Yeah.
1: It just shoots it from half court. Last one, guys. More likely to happen first. Ohtani gives up a run. Or I backtrack on my stance that he should stop pitching.
0: Ohtani gives up a run. You're not giving that up. You're never giving that up. You've never given it up. You've said it over and over again. You did it for the bit on Overreaction Monday on a Tuesday, but it was a big-ass germ of truth at the center of that, like a Tootsie Roll pop, okay? It's taken 3 bites to get to the center. We've taken 2 shots at you.
1: A 1?
0: You're not backing off.
1: A 2?
0: You're totally not backing off. You will always say you should never do both. You always say it. But, oh, man, he'll give up a run. You're never giving up that ghost. Neither are we, because he's just so awesome. You barked up the wrong tree. You chose the wrong guy.
1: Right.
0: See, honestly, if you could, TJ Jefferson.
2: Yes, sir.
0: You could name the top 5 athletes you should never doubt.
2: Okay.
0: Never say never.
2: Yep.
0: About this guy. Is Ohtani 1?
2: Oh.
0: Right now?
2: If he's not one, he's 2.
0: Current active athlete, any sport. Top 5 athletes you should never doubt. You should never put it into existence. I don't think they should do that. Ohtani's number 1.
2: Yeah, if he ain't.
0: Number 1.
2: Yeah.
0: Good luck.
1: Again, you're welcome for inspiring him.
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2: A word?
0: He has said it. It's about time, where I almost went full Lizzo on you. Coming up next.
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0: 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Listen, Jackson Dart, highly talented young quarterback of the New York Giants. He's got a knack for winning. Remember that? They started him last year, took out Russ, put in Jackson Dart, and all he did was beat a Chargers team that was unbeaten at the time. That was a whoa moment.
1: Yep.
0: Whoa, the kid's got some moxie. He's got some grit. He's got some legs. He's got some arms. And then him and Scataboo.
1: Scataboo
0: started hooking up like Tango and Cash.
2: A knack for winning, though?
0: He does have a knack.
2: He has four wins.
0: He's got a knack for winning football. How about that? He's got a knack. Sure. Listen to this Cowboy fan over there. Can't even fathom the Giants have a quarterback that can win football games and is good at it.
3: I'm just giving you stats. It's Christmas.
0: All I'm saying, though, is I've been saying it over and over and over again. You've got to be the quarterback of Big Blue football, not the Big Blue tent. You can't win games from inside the tent.
3: That's true.
0: You got to slide. You got to know when to get out of bounds. Every single time he would do it, and you'd hear him say, I'm going to keep doing it. And then the Patriots blew him up. What was that, Christian Ellis who blew him up on the sideline?
1: Yes, sir.
0: He kept on tiptoeing down the sideline. Just get out of bounds on a Thursday night. What are you doing?
3: Lit up.
0: And then the NFC East Hard Knocks. Oh, yeah. Picked up one of the Commanders coaches saying, we know he's going to put himself at risk.
1: Right.
0: And then he just, every time, he's like, I'm a young guy. I've known how to get this way. I got here. It's by playing that style of football. And I'm like, no. Yeah, that may be the reason why you got there. You got here. But if you want to stay here, you got to figure out where the gray area is. Or that big ass white stripe. That's your friend.
1: Get to it.
0: Get to it. So he was asked on Thursday, he's asked about the philosophy that he's got coming into this season on this front. And you tell me if somebody's gotten to him.
4: That was one of like our first meetings, with Coach Callahan, pulling up my tape and, just going over situationally, is it worth the risk here in this situation? And, that's what we talk about a ton, is just situationally, just being smart. Coach Giro talked about it today. It's important for the quarterback to make sure that, how he's feeling one play, that he's going to feel, that same way the next play. And then at the same time, just having the experience last year of sitting out two games, I hadn't done that in my career. So, I just hated that time of not being out there with my teammates. So I obviously understand, the most important thing is to be out there. So, you just grow and learn from things. I think I'm going to do a good job at this year for sure.
0: Yes. Yes. Yes. Jackson Dart. Yes. Brian Callahan, the quarterback's coach, formerly the HC of the Tennessee Titans, quarterback's coach, passing game coordinator. He's already in line for assistant coach of the year. Any of them who sat him down, that's the guy. That's all we want to hear, Jackson. That's it. Yes. Yes. Correct. It sucked sitting out. There's an idea of how to figure out. I'll put the pedal to the metal here, and I'll take my foot off the gas there, and I'll get my ass out of bounds when it's necessary. Yes. John Harbaugh bringing it to the Giants. Oh, yes. This is what we're talking about. John Harbaugh talking about the Jackson Dart leadership qualities.
5: It's a hard question to answer just because, what's his leadership style? I just think he's probably the best way I could say he's genuine, probably. He's just himself. He is who he is. You know, he wants every play. The thing I've noticed about him is he wants every play to be perfect and every play to be successful. It's probably a good place to start. Ultra-competitive guy, and if it doesn't go right, he's not happy, you know. And he'll get to the next play, but I've seen him make a bunch of plays. He's enthusiastic. He's charismatic. The guys love him. But this dude works, and he works at it, and he wants to be great. So the coach appreciate that.
0: Oh, Giants fans are out of their minds right now, probably. Great. This is what we're talking about. All of it. Every last bit of it.
6: Yeah,
0: okay. TJ, I'm sorry. I'm sorry if the Giants are beginning to get it right, sir.
6: I got to play this role.
0: I mean, all due respect to Daboll, who, by the way, won Coach of the Year with Daniel Jones for the Giants, right? I get it, but this is what we're talking about. They got through to the kid. You can still play like Jackson Dart and still be a new Jackson Dart. It's called maturing. It's called getting better. It's called here we go, Giants. So excited for the Big Blue fans. I've been waiting to hear that from the kid. 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
0: 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If you are on hold, stay on hold. We will find the time as best we can to speak to as many of you. I know that's kind of a mealy-mouthed way of saying I can't get to all of you, but we're going to. Tom Pelissero is going to join us in about 20 minutes' time. What does the Stafford contract mean? What happened with Aaron Rodgers? Anything else going on? I've got a top five list of most burning questions remaining in the National Football League as we head into June. But we're upon Memorial Day weekend tonight, game three of Spurs and Thunder. Love the coverage on NBC. Jamal Crawford is back here on the Rich Eisen Show. Good to see you, sir.
28: Good to see you as well. I'm good. How are you doing?
0: Awesome. To see you. Listen, I'm going to, again, just glow about your analysis, just listening to you, Reggie, and Mike sit back and call these games that I could not be enjoying anymore sitting at home. It's incredible, the intensity, the action, the drama, the flopping, the hair pulling, the mauling of Wembanyama. I mean, it's epic. What is it like from your seat, Jamal?
28: It's incredible because every single possession, there's something to look for. There's something off ball, on ball, on the sidelines. You just see the adjustments from the coaches. You see the action of how things are going on. You're seeing the highest level. And it's crazy, Rich, because you're looking at something. You're like, man, if everybody stays healthy on both sides, you could be seeing this for the next 10 years because they're going to kind of have to go through each other. And to me, they're the two best teams. And I know we can say there's 30 teams in the NBA, but when I say team, I mean, like, by saying together, everyone achieves more. These are like two college teams, old school college teams, been together 4 years playing the pros. Like, they have that kind of chemistry, culture, And I think that's what makes these two teams special.
0: Yeah, and they're that young. Right,
28: I mean, yeah, and they're that young, right? Right.
0: You know, if the NIL world was as potent then, even just a couple years ago, as it is now, some of these guys might still be in college looking for a 6-year of eligibility. You know,
28: like, literally,
0: they are that young. So let's, I guess, start with specifically Game 2 and how you think it will manifest itself in Game 3. Now that it's in San Antonio, I imagine the Spurs put together a montage of the great vision that the NBC crew is putting together of Hartenstein draped all over Wembanyama and sent that to the league office. Jamal, do you think that the idea of let's just put Hartenstein on Wembanyama for 90% of the minutes and have him defend him the same way, do you think that would be successful in Game 3, Jamal?
28: I think if I'm OKC side, I'm saying Hartenstein, continue to do what you were doing. Try to frustrate him. Hopefully one of those grabs, pulls something, gets him out of character, and he gets frustrated. You know, and if he happens to get very frustrated and get tossed, that's a win for us. So Hartenstein is there to do a specific job, and it's very obvious. If I'm the Spurs, I'm saying, Wimby, don't get caught up in that. Let's get him in space. Let's get him moving laterally. Let's have him pick up a foul or two to get him out the game earlier. There's always a counter to something, right? And it's always an adjustment. Even with OKC, you saw the adjustment for them getting Shea to get going was getting him off the ball. He let J-Dub bring it, A.J. Mitchell, whoever, those other guys. You bring it up, I'll get behind the defense. So now when I get it, I'm very direct. They don't really have time to kind of bottle me up because I was in front of the defense. And now if you're the Spurs, you say, okay, you want to do that? No problem. Wherever he catches it, we're sending it to. And we still can go get him. So there's adjustments and the chess match going on. I'm just interested to see how it plays out Game 3 because I'm sure both those things for both sides will be on the table.
0: Well, and I'm just wondering again how much of it is what I guess Greg Popovich and the rest of the Spurs organization told Wembanyama after the elbow throw got him ejected, or how much of it is just his nature to not complain. He's not asking for calls. He's not screaming for calls. He's not yelling, hey, do you not see what's happening to me? And I'm wondering how that affects the whistles or not.
28: I think part of it is kind of the Spurs way, the Spurs culture. Think about Tim Duncan. Think about David Robinson. I'm sure Pop, you know, he's been very involved in the playoffs, being present, talking to those guys. I'm sure I heard of watching a film. Don't know for sure, but I heard that. So, you know, that's part of it. But, Rich, when you go hang with the monks in the summer, you can start to have a different level of discipline as well. For sure. That may be the infinity stone he's using right now.
0: He's hanging with the monks in the summer.
28: Yes.
0: You know, leads him to just – and he also raises his hand to say, I fouled somebody. Like, he's never yelling at the refs. He's not complaining. He's just he's zen, I guess, and, right?
28: And, yeah, since when I spent time with him away from the court, I saw how zen he was then. I'm like, this isn't normal. This is not normal. I'll tell you, he read 50 books that summer, and he didn't even tell me that stat. It just came back to me. So that's a book a week. Think about that. It's over a new book a week he's reading. Like, he's a totally different thinker. So you're right. That is zen. He lives in that zen place for sure. But he may have to get out of there and tap into that KG badge when he went and worked with him and give some a couple of, you know, like, hey, I'm not going for that as well.
0: Well, we did see a lot of that in Game 1, and that might have been brought out of him because he watched SGA win the MVP award. Mm. Where were you when that was happening? Getting ready, settling for the broadcast?
28: Yeah, we were at the table, and Reggie and Mike and myself talked about it. We saw his, like, laser focus. Mm-hmm. He looked up one time and didn't look up anymore. And then, like, during the anthem, Reggie and I saw he was, like, clenching his teeth the whole time. Like, he was, like, the whole time. We were like, oh, my God, okay. This is going to be an epic one. We had no idea it was going to go out like it did and where he shot it from and just that masterpiece, that masterclass that he put on, but we could see the venom inside him just kind of like brewing, like he was going to go crazy. I want him to be more aggressive tonight earlier. Last game, you know, I know, knowing Vic, I knew he wasn't going to come out and try to repeat that performance in Game 2 because he's all about team and all about his teammates and just winning however, whatever it takes that day. But I thought he waited a little bit too long to kind of assert himself. He had three shots going in the second quarter. Like, you got to not fire it up. You don't have to be me and just chuck, but you have to come out and kind of establish, hey, you know, I'm still rolling. And then the teammates kind of follow that.
0: Yeah, I want to put a pin in Wembanyama and come back to that in a second, and linger on Castle a little bit here, Jamal. Listen, those high ankle sprains, I know in the NFL, that's a several weeker in the NFL to come back from. Let's just say De'Aaron Fox is able to, in any way, shape, or form, show up here. And, you know, obviously Harper will keep an eye on that for later on, but it's not looking good. And 20 turnovers from Castle. And it's this, yeah. You know, like this is, he can do it, and he's really good. My God.
28: He's a star in waiting for right? sure.
0: What's your advice to him?
28: Just value every single possession. Just be solid. And you can see, Rich, if you're like really close to it, you can see every single turnover bothers him. He's not like, oh, I threw that one away. That's it. He's like, oh my God, I can't believe. Because he knows OKC feasts off turnovers. They want to be aggressive. They want to. But some of these turnovers aren't even like, it's weird because some of the turnovers aren't due to their pressure. It's due to just being casual. And sometimes that's where inexperience comes in at this level, because every stage, every round gets tougher. Every round they let you be more aggressive. And I think he's making that adjustment. He will not have 10 turnovers tonight. There's no way. I do not see it happening. I think he's watched film. I think he's beat himself up enough about it. And he knows for them to have a chance to win this series, he can't turn the ball over, especially with no Fox there, because you're the primary ball handler. You have to take care of the rock.
0: And then this moment, just pop it up on the screen. I mean, right here.
28: Oh, my God.
0: Just threw it down on Hart.
28: Rich, I knew something bad was going to happen. So if you go back and replay it, mm-hmm. before, when he start heading towards the back, I said, I can see it. I can see it coming. I can see it coming because I saw when he got to his launching pad, he's a left-right jumper. When he jumps left-right, which is awkward for defenders, most right-handed guys that dunk, like even Jordan, he was right-left, he would take off. Anthony Edwards, right-left, take off. But Kobe was a left-right dunker too. So he put his left foot first, right foot, and then he exploded up. And when he did that, he kind of caught the defender off guard. But I could just see it coming because once he hit that launching pad, it was over with.
0: And then you mentioned Kobe and Jordan.
28: Yes.
0: I'm gonna unpin the Wembanyama conversation.
28: Uh-oh.
0: Listen, the analogy I made sitting here is mm-hmm. based off of, again, what he did in game one. You said, you know, he's gritting his teeth through the national anthem, and he's just pissed, and then he's using it, and he balls it up and drops a 40-20 piece in game one, right, with that pull-up
28: right.
0: three from the logo and all that stuff. But I'm like, it's so rare in this day and age, certainly for somebody this young, to have that burning desire where game 35, as much as it means as much to him as game 5 in a playoff series, doesn't want to lose, wants to just rip your heart out and show it to you pumping. I said that did remind me of Jordan and Kobe and Tiger, young Tiger. And I don't know if I'm just over my skis here.
28: No.
0: But I'm wondering if we're witnessing something, not just watching something.
28: Jamal. You're absolutely right. He has that fire that they have. Like, knowing him, I'll give you a story, Rich.
0: Please.
28: We played when I was there working him out, or working with him. I don't even want to say working him out. I was working with him.
0: Yeah.
28: And we played a quick game with like, video guys and a couple assistant coaches and just people around the facility. And I just jumped in there, and we lost. And he was so mad. It was a meaningless half-court game. He was the only other person I've seen get that mad in a meaningless, no, doesn't matter, no effect on anything, no effect on the outcome game was Michael Jordan when I was working with him in hoops back in Chicago. So he has that burning desire. He has that. And that's why he will be one of the greatest. There's no other way. There's no other way to say it. He works too hard. He's too focused. He's too locked in. He's too extraterrestrial. He's too everything. Like, there's no way to say it. He will be one of the greatest players. He's doing things we've never seen before. I'm talking to T-Mac, Melo, Vince. We were on the plane yesterday. These are the Hall of Famers, right? So some of the best players ever play. And we're just shaking our head. Reggie, we're like, how? How? It doesn't even make, like, proper sense. So we're seeing something, witnessing something, as you said, that we've never witnessed. And by the way, when he did that game, that was his first Western Conference Finals game ever. What 22-year-old could do that?
0: Yeah, Exactly. All of that. Jamal Crawford here on the Rich Eisen Show. SGA is pretty damn special in his own right. So what do you think here for game three? He's so good at, you know, obviously taking games over and and also facilitating. He's really a savant when it comes to that. I'm wondering what you think his approach is here. I just love how he's telling everyone to calm down, you know, calm down. Yeah.
28: Calm the F down.
0: Did you? I don't know if you were there. If you could hear it, because obviously he's so loud. Did he tell? Was it McCain to stop yelling at him while he's shooting?
28: Yeah,
0: you know, like
28: stop yelling. Yeah, well, Shea lives in a flow state. He doesn't want anything to be like, hey, relax. Yeah. We got this. I got this tonight. So he was like, calm down. But to your point, I watched him the series against Phoenix because I was on the call a couple games there, and he made the right decision every single time down court. Like, he was playing perfection basketball. Most guys from my era, when they ISO, they were ISOing to shoot. He ISOs for the team. So, okay, you want a double? I'll kick it. You want to play me man-to-man? I'll go get a bucket. But the difference was, what I saw in game one and game two was, Shea does everything on his terms. Everything. Game one, he was reacting to what the Spurs were doing. It wasn't on his terms. Game two, it got back to more on his terms. And I think the adjustment, like I said, was getting off the ball, getting him behind the defense and letting him to strike. Then they're in drop coverage. Then he's going direct. Then he's just keeping you off balance and got to his spots. So for me, he's going to try to do more of that. He just has to do it for, you know, three more wins if it's possible.
0: And then there's the fact that he's on the floor. I was having fun the other day saying he's on the floor so many times, falling down to the floor, that even Joel Embiid sitting home saying, damn, that's a lot. Do you have any opinion on this, Reggie? You just mentioned you're there with Vince Mello. I mean, you talk about this part of his game as well?
28: Jamal? We do. I mean, obviously, this is two sides of that, right? Like, yes, he's trying to fall on the floor, or not trying. He's falling on the floor at times. At times, he's rewarded for it. Times he's not. A player at this level is going to try to do what he can to win. If he thinks that's going to draw attention, to his shot or getting fouled, he's going to do it. But what people don't mention on the other side of that is, let's say they don't call a foul. Now it's a disadvantage because you guys got the defense has numbers going back. So he has to be selective with that as well, because if you're on the floor, we have a 5-on-4 going back. So he must be thinking he's getting fouled. If the refs call it, they call it. They don't. But Chauncey Billups told me a long time ago, it's gamesmanship at that level. You're a championship point guard. You're trying to manage the game. You know, I was never that. I never made it past second round, so I'm getting as much information as possible. But it works two ways, right? He can get rewarded for it, or it can hurt his team. So he's going to keep doing it if they're going to keep calling it.
0: All right, I got to ask, being a fly on the wall, when you're having a conversation with those guys, who's the most alpha? Who's dominant in that conversation when you're on the plane?
28: I won't say the most alpha, but the most outspoken, like he's saying it, whatever he feels, and he'll figure it out later, is definitely T-Mac. We all laugh at T-Mac. T-Mac is definitely saying what he feels. Melo is very intentional. Mm-hmm. Vince as well. Reggie as well. But Reggie's going to show the most emotion.
0: Okay.
28: But Mac is like, hey, this is what's going on. That's T-Mac, and that's why we love him.
0: Okay. I don't know if I'd have, guys, would you, if you had ranked them, these five or four, would you have said Tracy McGrady would be the one in that regard? I don't know, I would have gone Reggie, maybe, but I don't know.
1: That's
0: I don't know these guys as well as obviously.
28: Yeah. No, just personality. We're talking strictly personality and opinions on something. It's definitely going to be, I think Mac and Reggie are the top two for sure. There's no doubt about it.
0: Reggie would be no surprise. Before I let you go, I'll give you the floor on what you're seeing in the Eastern Conference Finals. What are you seeing? Knicks up 2-0 last night. Another massive run, albeit not 44-11, to come from 22 down in the fourth quarter. But the Knicks did have a dominant run on Cleveland again that the Cavs could not make up. What's your opinion on what you're seeing in that series?
28: The Knicks' belief right now is like something I haven't seen from them, especially with this group, right? They've had different iterations of this group. It's been changes. You have the Julius Randle group. You have now the Cat and Jalen Brunson-led group. It's different now because they believe they can go on this type of run every game, right? They just believe it. Like, you can get up, no problem. We'll come back. And that's what the championship-level teams do. They believe they'll find a way to win. But the Knicks believe we can go on this kind of an explosion. With the pace we're playing, with the way we're shooting it, it could be a different guy. It could be OG. It could be Cat. It could be, of course, Jalen Brunson. But then a guy like Josh Hart and Mikal Bridges can go off, right? Deuce can come in and hit a couple big threes. Jordan Clarkson can go on a run. They believe they have a chance against anybody with the style they're playing, and they're so connected right now. You're not seeing, I'm looking at little things. I thought personally during the course of the season, Cat was kind of like, well, I don't really feel a part of this. And he was making adjustments to his game. Now I feel like everybody is like on one page, on one accord with that belief. They feel like they can beat anybody. So that's what I'm seeing watching the Knicks now.
0: And watching the Knicks, this being a Knicks fan and, you know, obviously talking to a Knick for a while that you were there from 04 to 08. It's a pleasure to chat with you on this front here. Looking at it, how would they match up against the Spurs and the Thunder, with all due respect to the Cavs, who were down 2-0 to Detroit and made this series here. I look at Josh Hart and I'm like, that's the guy who could be sort of, you know, because I know you guys are all marveling, rightfully so, about what Caruso's doing off the bench, how he's doing everything.
28: For sure. Right?
0: He can shoot a three. He can lead a break. He can be an emotional leader. He can do everything. Hart does everything for the Knicks. You know, he's one of those guys that could do everything. And he's also a guy that I think can keep things loose. Did you see this exchange with Karl Anthony Towns post game last night, Jamal?
28: When they were talking about analytics.
0: Yeah. Let's just play it here. Go ahead and play it for Jamal, if you don't mind, here on the program.
1: I'm never a huge analytics guy. At a certain point, they're a lamppost to a drunk person. You can lean on them, but it won't get you home. So, at a certain point, you got to have a good feel for the game.
2: Oh my God, bro.
1: I'm not gonna lie. That was Gerald Wright, his quote, man. So shout out Jay Wright.
3: Wait, hold up. No, we're not moving on from that.
1: That's a great quote. Analytics drunk, lamppost to a drunk person. It ain't gonna get you home.
2: I was
1: you can
2: with,
1: lean on it though.
2: I was with Cal, so I didn't hear that.
1: You ain't even go to college.
0: As he's chewing on a slice of pizza, Jamal,
28: yes.
0: Right?
28: Yes, you know? Josh was in full podcast mode right there. But I have to agree with him. I'm glad you played it because I saw the actual quote, but I didn't watch the actual interaction. But I agree with that because I think analytics are like they're so relied on heavy in the regular season. But in the playoffs, you just want to move the scoreboard. I don't care what it is. Like, imagine saying a guy like SGA or Kessler or whoever can't take a mid-range shot, since that's the one we kind of frown upon. It would hurt the rest of their game. Like, that shot keeps you in rhythm and keeps the defense honest. So I have to agree with him with that. But a lamp pole for a drunk is a new one.
0: That's a Jay Wright ism, apparently, from the Nova Knicks there. But
28: yes. He learned something there. He learned something at Nova.
0: And then he tells Anthony Towns, you're one and done. You didn't even go to college.
28: You didn't go to college.
0: That's a laugh out loud line. Jamal, I look forward again to listening to you guys and watching Game 3 on NBC tonight. And this series, you know, has seven games written all over it, last possession written all over it. I hope that happens because that means I get to watch some great basketball and listen to you guys. So have a great cast.
28: Appreciate it. Thanks so much, Rich.
0: You bet. That's Jamal Crawford right here from NBC on the Rich Eisen Show.
4: Yes, sir.
0: All right, let's take a break. Tom Pelissero, kind enough to spend a couple minutes with us getting ready for his weekend. The Stafford contract, what does it mean? And so much more. 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My top five on the most burning questions still remaining in the NFL and your calls.
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0: ESPN Radio is back. Tom Pelissero is here. So hit me on the Stafford contract. What does it mean? Is that a, this means Ty Simpson waits 2 years? Walk me through it. What are the, what's the fine print in the dollars and cents tell you?
1: Well, back after the Rams won the Super Bowl in February 2022, they did a four-year extension with Matthew Stafford. That went through 2026. But with a lot of older players, Matthew Stafford, who's 38, certainly falls into that category, you're going year to year at this point. In 2024, they gave Stafford a raise. 2025, they gave him a bigger raise. Now we're in 2026, which would be the final year of the contract. And so what they did was they tacked on one more year to the deal. It gives Stafford some level of protections based upon how they've structured it. I have not seen the full contract at this point. My understanding is this is not a deal that gives Stafford a significant raise in 2026. It does add some incentives in both years of the deal tied to performance. And again, when you tack on a year, it also gives you a fallback. There's ways you can structure guarantees in the event that something would happen to Stafford. For the Rams, it removes a lot of those questions, which you'd be having through the course of this year, of what's going to happen. Is Stafford going to leave in free agency? Do you need to tag him? It takes away all those different things. It extends the window for them to give Stafford time after this season. If he once again contemplates, does he even want to continue to play? There's cap consequences. If his contract were simply going to expire, all these future numbers that they've pushed out based on prior negotiations would all accelerate onto 2027. Having that year sitting there allows you to extend that. And so I wouldn't say this is a sea change by any stretch, Rich. Matthew Stafford, as a admittedly grumpy Sean McVay said over and over on the night they drafted Ty Simpson, Stafford's our guy. This is Matthew's team. He was always going to be the quarterback for 2026. This deal, and it's 1 year, $55 million in new money, can earn up to $60 million with incentives. It does not necessarily mean Stafford is playing in 2027 or playing in 2027 for the Rams, but it does avoid this kind of doomsday scenario where all of a sudden the Rams would have this pressure point after the season. We got to do something by the start of the league year, or else all the cap acceleration happens. You would need a decision by Stafford at that point. And it also keeps this year from becoming a storyline about what is Stafford's future. It made sense for everybody involved. Just get this done. All options still on the table as we look into 2027.
0: But if the money that is guaranteed is only paid on the beginning of a new league year in 2027, that does mean that the Rams and Stafford could go their separate ways, right? That the Rams don't keep him for 2027. That is, 2026 isn't worth 55 to some odd million bucks. Or his year is so significant, again, the trophy's in the case and they all want to run it back again.
1: He'll be right back in the same spot again, and you're right, negotiating a new deal. But the way that those cap hits work, right, when they keep restructuring it to free up cap space, they're rolling the unamortized bonus proration, which is a long way of saying the part of the signing bonus that doesn't count now counts later. Well, if the deal expires, if the player's not on the team, that all accelerates and would hit the cap next March. It would just create a challenging situation and a time crunch where the Rams would need an answer for Matthew Stafford. This eliminates that possibility here. Again, we got to see the final structure of the contract. But from what I am told, they were working off a structure where Stafford, who was due $40 million in the last year of his deal, is probably making roughly $40 million still. There are incentives that can pay him more than that based upon performance here. And we'll see in terms of they've used March roster bonuses in the past to kind of create artificial triggers. I would not surprise me if they've done those things. But again, all options still on the table for 2027. This just is beneficial for everybody involved based upon the multitude of ways this can go with a player who's pushing 40.
0: All right. And then before I let you go, you were in the chair here when Rodgers showed up in Pittsburgh, as you were pegging as the date. I'll just, now that you heard him basically say I'm one and done for Pittsburgh this year, what's your opinion on everything? What do I need to know more that I don't know?
1: Aaron Rodgers never says anything accidentally, mm-hmm, whether he is, you know, a decade ago telling people to R-E-L-A-X, when it is calling out teammates, when it is making certain points about or not about football. Everything that he says has a reason behind it, which leads me to believe that, yes, it's certainly possible this is Aaron Rodgers' last year. We got a caller the other day, or maybe it was Brockman in What's More Likely, talking about this is Rodgers' final year. And I said, yeah, I would lean toward it is, but it's Aaron Rodgers. He can always change his mind. He'll be 43 by next offseason. It seems like this is it. But even if there's a 1%, 5%, 10% chance in Rodgers' head, it makes sense for him to deliver this message right now. Aaron Rodgers has spoken many times in the past about the value of older players, and when you're going into a final year and you feel like this is it, you've got the motivation, maybe you wring that last bit out of yourself. For him, that's certainly the way that he's going into this and kind of this beautiful reunion with Mike McCarthy. But by saying, yeah, this is it, this also puts the rest of that locker room on notice. I need everything out of all of you because this is it. This is the last run. Aaron, again, he thinks through these things before he says them. I believe that, and maybe he is just absolutely telling the truth and there's not more to it than that. But I would not be surprised at all if Aaron in his mind is thinking, I want to make clear to everybody, this is it. Not because I need a Derek Jeter style farewell tour and every team's giving me a gift. That doesn't happen in football. There's not time like there is in baseball anyway. This is much more in my mind about him delivering the message. Yes, he says it publicly, but he means it so that everybody in that locker room hears it. This is it, guys. 2026 is my final year. I am not back for money. I'm not back for publicity. I'm back to win it all right now. So whatever you got, leave it all on the field. Do it for yourselves, but know that I'm doing the same for you. To me, this is all about Rodgers trying to create this beautiful ending. He didn't feel like he got New York. He didn't feel like he got it his first year in Pittsburgh. He's back with a coach he knows well, in a scheme he knows well, on a team that's got a lot of talent and veteran players. It's going to be a relevant football team, Rich, this fall in Pittsburgh. It only makes sense for Rodgers to make sure everybody knows, hey, I don't have 3 years, 5 years, 2 years left. This is it for me. We got to do this right now.
0: You're the man, Tom. Have a great weekend. Really appreciate the couple quick hits right here.
1: Thanks, Rich.
0: It's Tom Pelissero, everybody.
2: All right, brother. Tommy. See you, buddy. Enjoy the weekend.
0: All right. Before we finish up and throw the break for a couple of win-loss games, I've got top five for you.
2: Okay.
0: Top five NFL questions still burning. Odd that I would ask these when I just had a guy who would give us answers. But the whole point is just to ask the questions.
2: Yeah.
0: Because the answers are still burning.
2: I'm going to ruminate.
0: All right. Presented by Hyundai.
3: High five. 1, 2, 3, 4, 5.
4: Rich's top five.
0: All right, my top five NFL questions still burning, presented by Hyundai. Here we are on the Friday of Memorial Day weekend, and I'm still wondering, number five, why is Brandon Ayuk still a 49er?
2: Right?
0: And will he be a Commander by the summer? What's going on? I mean, we're just holding cards, just waiting. This could be a June 1 thing, too.
2: Maybe.
0: I don't know. But why is he still a 49er? What's going on? He doesn't want to play there. They don't want him.
2: Odd.
0: And obviously, him being a Commander makes things a little bit more interesting. That's number five. Number four, which quarterback will be ready for training camp? Mahomes? Michael Penix? Daniel Jones? Just to name three. See? We got some photos up there just to support. That's called production value.
2: Indeed it is.
0: Which quarterback's going to be ready for training camp? Don't know. We're going to go through the OTAs and the mini camps. It'll be like, I did a little bit of this, did a little bit of that. Let's see it. Mahomes will be like, I'm working on it. Daniel Jones will just be, what? Because he doesn't answer questions. Number three. Here we go. And this is going to be a question as well. Certainly with Atlanta, if Penix is ready or not. Do we have a quarterback competition here or no? Or nah. Nah. Quarterback competition or nah.
2: Or nah.
0: Minnesota.
2: Oh.
0: Is that a quarterback competition? Oh. Or is it really? It's. Thank you for your participation last year, nine.
2: Right.
0: We got Kyler Murray at $1.3 million. Thank you for your rehab, Michael Penix. Beautiful wedding you had.
2: Yeah.
0: But Tua is here for $1.3 million. Sure. And then Cleveland.
2: This is for you.
0: I think it's Deshaun Watson's gig, but you heard Todd Monken yesterday talk about how Shador has come miles.
2: Miles?
0: Speaking of miles, number two on the list.
2: Miles.
0: Number two on the list.
2: Miles?
0: We'll play the soundbite if you take the music down for a moment here, Jay. So Todd Monken is doing his press conference in Cleveland and gets asked this question if he's had a face-to-face meeting with Myles Garrett yet.
5: Record, have you had any face-to-face with Garrett yet?
6: Myles?
5: Yeah.
6: No.
0: So, okay. First of all, Myles? Like, what a, like...
2: Miles?
0: What are we talking about? Like
2: playoffs?
0: Brad Garrett? All of a sudden we're talking about, you know.

0: Okay, we pushed a payment to him deep into the summer, like
1: restructure.
0: There's nothing to see here. But he still hasn't met with the new head coach yet.
1: He's been the head coach for like 4 months.
0: Who?
1: What? Todd?
0: Todd?
1: What?
0: Bridges?
2: Todd?
0: Bridges. What are the Todd?
2: Todd, Todd, Todd, Todd.
1: Yeah.
2: Todd, Todd.
0: McShay?
1: McShay?
0: Huh? What Todd? Todd? Richard?
1: Richard. All right. What? Miles?
0: Number one, the most burning NFL question remaining in the NFL is a simple one. Is A.J. Brown going to be a Patriot in the next few days or what? Like, okay.
2: Hey, Brockman has to.
1: Today's Edelman's birthday, by the way.
0: Happy
2: birthday, Jewel.
0: Happy
2: you know
0: birthday,
2: what I mean?
0: 11.
1: Jewel, give him the blessing. Jules. Wear 11. Let's go.
0: Oh, I don't know about that. That's a tall order.
1: Go number one?
0: I don't know. Why not?
2: What about two?
0: Okay. That's the number one burning question that's remaining. That one could be answered the soonest out of all. Okay, one more.
2: Oh, no, jump the gun a little bit.
0: This may not be burning. There may be no. You go there and you're like, do you smell anything burning? I don't.
1: TJ's candle.
0: Nope.
2: It does smell good.
0: Is anything burning in Vegas with Max Crosby? I'm going to keep banging this drum until we see week one hit and Max Crosby's out there for the Vegas Raiders. That's it. Okay? The Vegas Raiders, week one, home for Miami. Are we seeing Max Crosby trying to track down Malik Willis in his Raiders uniform or not? Or are we going to just hear like, you know what? He's still a little pissed. He's still not happy. That happened. He's just happy to have been back. He's now, it's June. He's healthy. He hasn't spoken yet into
1: no podcast.
0: Outside of his podcast.
1: Yeah.
0: So those are the burning questions still remaining presented by Hyundai. 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We'll sneak in a win-loss game or two as we go out the door Memorial Day weekend.
1: Love
0: this
1: it.
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0: 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Chris, no matter how bad your Ohtani take is currently, no matter how bad my don't trade for Giannis take was years ago, it can't be worse than calling into the Rich Eisen show to play a win-loss game and say your team's going 0-17 and they go to the Super Bowl. I do believe Dustin in Arkansas was the one who called into the program and said the Pats are going 0-17 and he's on line two right now. Dustin, is this true?
1: Rich, I'm not here to discuss the past. I'm here to be positive.
2: Mark McGuire is on.
0: Let me ask you. This is on behalf of my son, Cooper, who is a diehard Patriot fan. He wants to know, are you really a Patriot fan? He's been dying to talk to you for like a year.
1: Yeah. Yes.
0: You really are.
1: Probably the biggest gut punch of my the biggest gut punch of my life was 07, that helmet catch. I've never seen the highlights of that. I refuse to watch that.
0: 0-17 last year? For real? Really?
1: I thought we would suck. I thought we were going to be terrible. I'm sorry.
3: I'm sorry.
0: Dustin, are you ready to do this again, though?
1: Yes, that's absolutely.
0: Dustin in Arkansas is back.
3: You have a chance to do something legendary here, Dustin.
2: Dustin, you know what to do.
0: Yes,
2: honestly,
0: yes.
2: You know what to do, Dustin.
0: Do something.
2: You know what you have to do.
0: What happens opening night in Seattle?
1: That's a loss.
2: Well done. Attaboy.
0: No, I wanted 17-0.
2: No, I want the other way again.
3: No, this is legendary.
0: Steelers are in New England.
2: You know what happens.
3: Do it.
1: That's a loss.
2: Yeah.
1: Rodgers is going to be good this year.
0: 0-2 at Jacksonville.
1: That's a win. I can't pretend otherwise.
3: To quote Michael Cole, the streak is over.
0: It's over. He had the Patriots losing 19 straight. Oh, my God. At Buffalo.
1: That's a loss.
0: 1-3, home for the Raiders.
3: The Raiders.
1: That's a win.
0: All right. 2-3, home for the Jets.
1: That's a very close loss. I think the Jets going to be really good this year.
2: To the Jets?
1: Yeah.
0: Yeah, own it, Dustin. Own it. 2-4 at the Bears on a Thursday night.
1: Yeah. That's a loss.
2: Stop it.
0: 2-5 at the Dolphins.
1: That's a win.
0: Oh, yeah.
3: I mean, you could
0: back. 3-5 home for the Packers.
1: That's a win.
0: 4-5 taking on the Lions in Germany.
1: That's a loss.
0: I thought it was springtime for Dustin in Germany. At the Chargers.
1: That's a win.
0: Okay. 1, 2, 3, 4, 5, and 5-5, 5-6, home for the Bills.
1: That's another loss.
0: 5-7, home for the Vikings on a Thursday night.
1: That's a loss.
0: Carlos coming in to make them 5-8. Going to the Chiefs.
1: That's a loss.
0: 5-9 at the Jets.
2: What are we doing?
1: That's another loss.
2: Dustin.
3: This is how legends are made, Dustin.
0: 5-10, home for the Broncos.
1: That's a win. It's going to make the Denver people mad.
0: All right. Cooper will be happy because his friend Ryan would lose to the now 6-10 Patriots. Dolphins at Pats.
1: That's a win. Miami's not getting anywhere close to doing anything productive this year.
0: So, hey, Dustin in Arkansas has the Patriots plus 7, according to him.
2: Right.
0: 7-10.
2: 7-10.
0: So, again, you are really a Patriot fan. You're not trolling us 2 years in a row now.
1: Yeah, but you know that teams, when they lose a Super Bowl, like they don't usually get back the next year, so I don't think they're going to make the playoffs this year.
0: All right, Dustin in Arkansas, hey, dropping the Super Bowl hangover on us.
2: Okay.
0: Oh, I cannot wait to show that video to Cooper later.
2: Patriots win total 9.5.
0: He's going to lose his mind.
4: 9.5 on the win total.
0: I would take the over on that right now.
4: I would too.
0: Come on now. They're not. Did he have the Jets sweeping him? Oh my God.
4: When was the last time that happened?
0: You know what's not happening? That is not happening. That's a real Patriot fan, Chris?
4: Last time the Jets swept the Patriots was 2000. Ergo, the year Tom Brady was drafted.
0: I find this so funny.
4: Yeah.
0: Dustin,
4: I mean, we're a pessimistic people by nature.
0: Dude.
5: Bold strategy, Cotton.
4: Yeah, well, 0-17 meant the Super Bowl, so.
0: Do you think they lose the opening night in Seattle?
4: I would assume they lose.
0: That's going to be a tough assignment.
4: Week one, yeah, that's tough.
0: But then they come home.
4: The Patriots lifted a banner one year and the Chiefs waxed them.
0: That's
4: so
0: true.
4: It can't happen.
0: Oh, man. Dude. That's just not.
4: The thing is, it's a tough start. Got to come out of that 2-2.
0: They're over 500 at the very least.
4: On the season?
0: Yes.
4: Yeah, I mean, I would be 10-7, I would expect to be the.
0: They don't just fall completely off.
4: No, Drake May is going to be better this
0: year. I think Drake May's going to be better.
4: When A.J. Brown comes, A.J. Brown and Romeo Doubs is a vast improvement over the wide receiver room last year.
0: And if he, correct. And if he just cuts down on the turnovers just a little bit.
4: Yeah, a little less fumbles maybe this year. And
0: a little bit. I might vote for him for MVP.
4: I hate you.
6: Oh, do you?
4: That's a shot at not only me, but your son. Be careful.
0: Hey, listen. He can handle it. He can handle it.
4: Passionate Rams fan.
0: Passionate Rams fan is what he calls me. And he's way off on that. And he knows that. He absolutely knows that. All right.
3: Does he?
0: Yes, he does.
3: I mean, he lives with you and he thinks.
0: Okay.
4: That's a good all point, right. TJ.
0: Have a great Memorial Day weekend, everybody.
4: Yes, sir.
3: Please be safe.
0: And I just want to say again, I am so. And I didn't know him, and I'm not locked in on that on motorsports. But Kyle Busch,
4: that was a gut punch yesterday.
0: Oh my gosh!
4: Yeah,
0: I just want to send my condolences to the entire family, the Busch family, and obviously his wife, his family. May he rest in peace, and they find some peace this weekend.
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17: Here's Jeremy Branham and Joe George.
20: Hello, Houston. Joe, I'm Jeremy. We're Jeremy and Joe. Ryan's in for Brian today. No Brian again, Dad. The Twitchers are very upset about that. We are broadcasting live from Baker Street Pub, Sugarland City Walk. We're a little bit later, Joe. Michelob Ultra is going to be giving away World Cup tickets. That doesn't happen every day.
21: No, it does not. There's going to be a lot of chances too. Bunch of bars, 25 times between now and the start of the World Cup, because today's the first one between 5 to 8. Michelob Ultra will be out here tonight. There's a interactive soccer shootout. I don't know exactly what that means.
20: Sounds fun.
21: But it sounds fun, and there'll be a pair of tickets given away tonight to the World Cup, courtesy of Michelob Ultra.
20: I like things that are low risk, high reward.
21: Yes.
20: This is no risk, high reward.
21: Well, you come out here, you get some food.
20: Yeah.
21: Some beer.
20: No risk.
21: No risk.
20: All fun.
21: All fun.
20: All fun, high reward.
21: Yeah, and those ticket prices?
20: Right.
21: They're expensive.
20: I mean, winning this is going to save you like four digits
21: yes.
20: in money.
21: Yes.
20: It's like, that's good. They're going to they're gonna be saving you like Ownwell saved.
21: Yeah, the worst it's going to do is cost you some money for some good beer and food.
20: Yeah.
21: That's the worst.
20: Yeah. That's. I mean, what a chance. What a chance for you. So get on out here. Michelob Ultra is going to be here from 5 until 8 o'clock at the Baker Street Pub, Sugar Land in the City Walk, and you're going to have your chance to win World Cup tickets. Plus, look at all the things that Baker Street Pub is doing today. They got happy hour from 2 o'clock until 9 o'clock, so it is happy hour now. We're very happy. It's all day Sunday, too. And they have $2.75 domestic drafts, house selections, along with $5 Jameson, Tito's, Jack Daniels, some Epsilon Tequila, Westerson flavored vodkas as well. They have live bands, the Sammy Joe Band tonight. And then how about this one? Steak night. Steak night. So you can get on here, out of here, have a steak for less than $20. You can have all those fantastic drinks. You have your chance, thanks to Michelob Ultra, to win a pair of tickets to the World Cup, a World Cup game in Houston. I mean, that's your Friday night. Boom. it's over.
21: Yeah,
20: done.
21: That's what
20: your
21: we're
20: plans.
21: Here for.
20: Your plans are, we've booked them.
21: All right, we can leave now.
20: Yeah, we've done our public service for the day.
21: Yeah.
20: We've done our good deed for the day. You're going to come out here, you're going to eat great for a little amount of money. You're going to drink great for a little amount of money. And then you're also going to have your chance with the interactive soccer shootout, thanks to Michelob Ultra, from 5 until 8 to win a pair of World Cup tickets. So, all right, I guess now we'll just goof off the rest of the show.
21: Well, it's Friday.
20: Yeah, just goof off the rest of the show. No, that's gonna be, the World Cup's gonna be awesome, though. I've started to look at some of the international numbers, because we bet soccer on this
21: show.
20: We
21: do.
20: I don't know if you've noticed, but we bet soccer on this show. We're up almost 2 units this week with our sweats of the day, thanks in large part to soccer.
21: Mm-hmm.
20: We've won
21: one game.
20: What's it? Oh yeah, with the draw.
21: Yeah,
20: the draw. Yeah, the late draw that we didn't know that there was a draw.
21: Yeah,
20: we thought we lost, and all of a sudden, oh, they had a late equalizer. That's cool. Yeah, we won plus 340 there. But on the week, we're up almost 2 units, Joe.
21: Mm-hmm.
20: On the year, we're up almost 3/4 of a unit. And then today, we have the Astros plus 124,
21: mm-hmm.
20: and we have the under in runs at minus 7. So those are our sweats. Those are the things we're looking at. You know, the Astros up 4 runs is cool, but Cubs have some runners on base. The over-under is looking a little bit tight.
21: It's going to be a little tight.
20: It's going to be a little bit tight.
21: It's a low number. 7's the lowest one we've probably done this season.
20: Yeah, the wind's blowing in at Wrigley.
21: Yeah.
20: Didn't affect Christian Vasquez, though.
21: It did not.
20: Because Vasquez, you see what he did when he hit the home run, too. He flexed on him.
21: He should. He's Christian Vasquez.
20: Did they bring the hat back? The sombrero?
21: I
20: haven't seen it.
21: I don't think they did.
20: Yeah, I haven't really seen it.
21: So. Yeah, no, I think they left that behind.
20: They retired it?
21: Yeah.
20: Okay. All right.
21: No fun for them.
20: Whatever. No big deal. But a lot of fun. Get on out here, Baker Street Pub, Sugar Land, City Walk, especially from 5 to 8, thanks to Michelob Ultra, your chance to win a pair of World Cup tickets. Astros are going to be facing a familiar foe today. And Alex,
21: they are.
20: Bregman. Does that still do anything, you think, for Houston fans? We're like, hey, it's Bregman. Hey, it's a franchise icon. Hey, we love Alex Bregman. I mean, everybody loves Alex Bregman. But do you still get nostalgic at all facing Bregman, seeing his face?
21: I don't think people do. I think, like, that first season, people feel some kind of way, but, you know, with Springer and all these different guys that have left and gone elsewhere, and Correa when he was gone, like, at first, yes, maybe if it's a home game, it's a little bit different, but on the road, I don't think it does anything.
20: No. You see him on your TV screen. You see him on your TV screen enough anyways.
21: Yeah, the biggest reaction I saw today was people looking at his stats and going, yikes.
20: Yeah, he's not been good?
21: No.
20: What's happening to him? The good news is, though, he's only got 4 more years after this one left on his contract, paying him, what, like $35 million a year?
21: Yeah, no problem.
20: Yeah, that's why you don't give out contracts.
21: Yeah, clearly.
20: People are like, oh, pay everybody. Okay, well, do you want to pay Alex Bregman $35 million a year for the level of production he's giving you for the next 4 years after this one? Big contracts, yay, pay everybody. Jim Crane needs to pay Correa. He needs to pay Yordan. He needs to pay Altuve. He needs to pay Cole. He needs to pay Springer. Of all those dudes who got that money, have any of them been positive ROI?
21: Probably the closest one, when he's been out there, I would say, is Springer.
20: Well, when he's out there is a big part of the equation.
21: It is. Like, that's why it's probably the closest one. He's gone to a World Series. He's the only one that's accomplished anything with anywhere he's gone.
20: Cole's been good.
21: Yeah, Cole has. But I just don't put Cole in that category. You traded for him. Like, you know, you kind of knew he was kind of an assassin when you got him. You had him for, what, a year and a half?
20: No, he was 2 full years. You got him in the offseason.
21: Oh, that's right, yeah. 2 full years of Cole. So, like, I just don't put him in that. I don't view him in that same category. Maybe it is the way he left a little bit. I know most people didn't like it at the time, but it did feel clear of, like, yeah, he was never really an Astro with the Boris hat there at the end. It just felt weird. So I just don't put him in that same category of, you know, Correa, Springer, Bregman that left.
20: That's fine. Yeah. I always consider him a mercenary as well. He was awesome, though.
21: He was so good.
20: He was so good. Hate him.
21: He's back today. First time this season.
20: He didn't pitch, what, all last year?
21: Yeah.
20: Like three or four starts, maybe?
21: Yeah, I think he got hurt early last season, then he's missed everything this year coming back from Tommy John.
20: This is why you don't pay people. Everybody wants to pay the man, though. Jim Crane, spend money, which is always one that's funny to me. He needs to spend money. Well, you know he's been above the luxury tax each of the last 2 years, right?
21: He does spend lots of money.
20: He needs to spend more.
21: They just want him to spend, you know.
20: Well, people hate losing their fan favorites.
21: Yeah, and they want to spend Dodgers money.
20: Which is unrealistic,
21: unless they're the Dodgers and the Mets.
20: I'm not sure it's Dodger money. I think it's more re-signing your own.
21: That's fair, yeah. Because no one wants to see guys leave.
20: I don't mind it.
21: Yeah, well, I know you don't.
20: I don't mind people leaving.
21: Well, because it works out.
20: It's foolish to pay everybody.
21: Yeah, if you're going to keep guys, you should pay them early.
20: Yeah.
21: So that way, like you did with Bregman the first time.
20: Yeah,
21: you know,
20: Altuve.
21: And Altuve. Like, so you pay them, and Yordan, like, you pay them below the market value of what they're going to hit in free agency. That's the way to go always.
20: Yep.
21: And the Astros have done some of that.
20: No, it's, yeah, it's just whatever. Eastern Conference Finals yesterday. Knicks are going to run away with the series, I fear.
21: Yeah, they are.
20: You know, it's going back to Cleveland. They got a chance, all of that. But, yeah, you see James Harden was a minus 22 last night. I think that I'm hate watching James Harden.
21: I think a lot of people are. I did notice on X last night, there seemed to be a level of rejoicing of what's happening.
20: I don't really like James Harden.
21: No, I mean, I never really liked James Harden, but I mean, how many times, was it six times maybe, see last night, did he have, no, so six times this year he's had, what, more turnovers than made baskets?
20: Oof.
21: I think it's been in the playoffs.
20: That's a bad stat.
21: Yeah, but yeah, minus 22 on the night, and I mean, Jared Allen on minus 20, but it's, I think this thing's over. Like that first game, I just don't think you've got the right star player to bounce back after that first performance, having James Harden.
20: Yeah.
21: So this, maybe it goes five, but it feels like to me it's like the Knicks series to just kind of run them over.
20: Yeah, it feels like it. I mean, obviously down 2-0, Cleveland really needs to win at home. But the fact that they look – lesser athlete would have went down. They look at it, you know, Cleveland down 2-0, right?
21: Mm-hmm.
20: You know, a team that you would – that's maybe more equal in talent with their opponent, you would say, yeah, you know, maybe they can get by with a split at home. You still don't feel great about it, right? Because now it's 3-1. There haven't been many teams ever in the history of the sport to come from behind 3-1 with only one home game remaining. In fact, the first ever team to ever do that was the Mario LA Houston Rockets' kiss of death.
21: Okay.
20: So you don't feel great in that situation, but it feels like Cleveland absolutely has to win both of the games in Cleveland to have any shot in the series.
21: Yes.
20: I kind of feel the same about San Antonio, though. Like, if they allow a split, and then the Astros, I'm watching the Astros in the corner of my eye, and then if the Thunder come back to Oklahoma City 2-2, like, okay, well, OKC got the home court advantage again. Like,
21: yeah.
20: I feel good about them. They would have won two of the last three in the series. They would have won one on the road. Which, did you see today that this is the first time Oklahoma City's been the underdog in the playoff, like, in 20-something consecutive games?
21: That's crazy.
20: First time they've been an underdog in the playoffs in, like, 20-something games.
21: I'm not surprised with how good they've been that they would be the favorite in all of these games. It was 1.5 today. So, I mean,
20: That's tiny.
21: That's not a bettable spread.
20: No.
21: You might as well just go money line at that point.
20: I hate betting NBA.
21: No, we talked about that yesterday, but I could never imagine, like, see myself doing a 1.5 NBA line. Even in the NFL. I feel like what's the point of it? Just go money line at that point. When is the game is? How often do games end by a point? Feels like
20: probably more than you think.
21: Probably more than I think, but not worth betting on, it feels
20: no,
21: like.
20: No, definitely not worth betting on, but probably more than you think. Also, another, like, as we go, sports roulette in the city of Houston. Aaron Wilson tweeted this out about a half an hour ago, that EJ Speed partially tore his quadricep and his tendon while training. He's going to have surgery next week with a Cowboys team doctor. What? But he's expected back at some point, according to Aaron Wilson. I feel like that's an uphill battle for him to be back at some point this season with a partially torn quad and the tendon, too. Like, that feels like a 12-month injury.
21: But, yes, it does.
20: I mean, everything feels like a 12-month injury to me at this point in my life. But that's not good news, because that was a position, too, we've talked about where they might be their thinnest, especially on the defensive side of the ball. You know, backup boundary corner ain't great.
21: Mm-hmm.
20: But I wanted EJ Speed to be the second linebacker last year. Don't love Henry To'o To'o. Like EJ Speed a little bit more. But now you're in some, you got some not great depth at that position. I imagine the Texans might look for help there.
21: Yeah, I mean, because if you don't go veteran, like you're talking about Wade Woody. Woody Woodass?
20: Yeah, Woody. No, yeah, yeah, yeah.
21: Wade,
20: Woody.
21: But we call him Woody.
20: Woody Woodass.
21: The guy they traded for from the Patriots, but I feel like he's Marte Mapu. Like,
20: probably specialist
21: guy. So, like, yeah, you're probably looking for veterans now.
20: They did draft Aiden Fisher in the seventh round. People love him because he wore the same number as D'Amico Ryans at college.
21: So you're betting on two rookies to be?
20: I'm not betting on that.
21: The third guy? Like, when Henry To'o at times is unplayable, it feels like, in coverage? I mean, he's going to have to be. So, yeah, I think going for a veteran this offseason would make a lot of sense, honestly, for the Texans, just to add there, because I agree with you. I see torn quad. I don't think, yeah, he'll be back.
20: No, I think he's
21: all right, we'll see you in 27, buddy.
20: And even if he's, like, healthy enough to play, where's he at? You know? Like, is he because, I mean, what, he comes back, what, week 14? Like, you hope you're in the thick of a playoff race, and then he's, like, playing his way back into football shape, and he's already, like, your third linebacker? Like, you're not counting on anything from EJ Speed. And plus, you only get, like, an X amount of, like, pup returns and stuff like that. Who knows where you are in the season? Like, I think there's a really real chance, really real, that EJ Speed doesn't play football this year.
21: Yeah, there's, I would say, like, if you're going to bet on it, like I would look at the preseason IR that knocks him out for the season.
20: Oh yeah,
21: that's just like, hey, like we have to have a roster spot. This guy's not going to play until maybe week 14. You know, what's the point of wasting one of those spots on your regular season IR spots if you don't think he's actually going to come back?
20: Yeah.
21: So like that's I mean that'll be the real, you know, acknowledgement of it is in the preseason if they just put him on IR and it's all done. But it's hard for me to imagine you're banking on a guy coming off a serious injury and an important piece. Like he does special teams. He does everything for you. He's a sub linebacker. And now you're, you know, you've got, if you have an injury, what do?
20: You're in trouble.
21: And you have a suspension from Aziz. Like that's always on the
20: table. Hey, why would you go there?
21: Just being honest.
20: It's a Friday. We're feeling good. We're at Baker Street Pub. It's great to be out here. Great food, great drink. Going to give away World Cup tickets later. Well, we're not, but Michelob Ultra is, and we're going to be here to witness that. And you're dropping suspension talk?
21: I'm just saying.
20: That's a Monday point.
21: I'm just saying it's possible.
20: Nah, that ain't cool.
21: Well, we're not going to talk about this on Monday.
20: Yeah, that's a good point. So we'll be here Monday.
21: Got to drop it in while I can.
20: Yeah, I don't know why you said that. Was I felt like a cheap shot at Aziz. I want you to tell that to Aziz right to his face.
21: Pass.
20: Yeah, I felt like a cheap shot. Like, Aziz, I'm going to take a cheap shot at you because you got suspended once for legally playing football. It was a Bush League suspension, too.
21: I didn't say I agree with the suspension.
20: It was a clean shot.
21: But he just, you know, he gets fined a lot.
20: He does get fined a lot.
21: The NFL doesn't like Aziz.
20: No, they hate Aziz. Remember he had, like, a talking to? Like, he went and, like, met with him and stuff? Yeah. Remember the letter? Remember the memo they sent to Aziz that, like, questioned his character and stuff?
21: Yeah, I do remember
20: and
21: that.
20: And Aziz was, like, personally offended by that?
21: I would be offended by that, too.
20: I probably wouldn't care. But, like, I also don't take things very personally, and, like, I don't really get moved by much. Like, it has to be something, like, very impactful.
21: Yeah, but, like,
20: and,
21: it's, like
20: very close to me. But Aziz takes everything very seriously, which is admirable. I'm not bashing him at all. But he's very, like, you know, into his feelings, is, you know, can be very, you know, sensitive. He cares about the way that, you know, he treats people and how he's perceived. So whenever he got that letter, he was really mad.
21: Yeah, and like, it is the organization that you work for within the NFL writing that letter questioning your character. And you have to know as you're reading that if you're Aziz, it's like, oh, I'm definitely getting fined more. Like he could probably feel his wallet getting emptier as he's reading that letter. So, but yeah, adding a veteran does now feel significant. Like you're not talking about a guy who's gonna. You're not banking on them right now for significant starts, but going into the season with two rookies and saying, like, well, we're an injury or something away from one of them playing significant amount of snaps, like, that's just not something I think is necessary. You can prevent that concern in the offseason. So just go sign someone for cheap.
20: Yeah.
21: $2 million.
20: Yeah. Yeah. A lot of people are going to be really mad they didn't draft Anthony Hill from Texas.
21: They are.
20: Remember, because that was a big deal at the time. Now people are going to be really upset now that EJ Speed is hurt as well. All right, just getting started. We are live, of course, from Baker Street Pub, Sugar Land City Walk. Come on through. Michelob Ultra is going to be here from 5 until 8. They're going to be doing their virtual interactive soccer shootout.
21: Yes, interactive soccer.
20: They're going to be doing their interactive soccer shootout. You're going to have your chance to win a pair of tickets to the World Cup. Michelob Ultra from here from 5 until 8. And then while you're here, take advantage of Steak Night, $19.99. 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Plenty to get to today. We'll be talking to Todd Callis live from Chicago. He's day off, though. He's going to hang out with us on his day off. TK will be talking to us a little bit later. We'll get into some of the NFL stuff, this 2014 college football we'll get to. But coming up next, Bad Take Boulevard. What are the worst takes of the week? 713-780-ESPN. Real quick, by the way. This junkie just said, speaking of the kiss of death, did y'all ever realize they missed a backcourt violation again on Robert Ori on that play? I'm throwing my BS flag here. We're going to check this during the break.
21: Yeah.
20: I'm just letting you know right now, junkie, that if you're wrong, you're going to be ejected. Just want you to know that. All right. 713-780-ESPN. You can follow along on Twitch. Watch our ugly mugs, twitch.tv/ESPN975. 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Joe's at Joe George Radio. I'm at Jeremy Branham. 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
7: Can I just say that I'm an idiot for listening to you?
8: Bad Take Boulevard live from Baker Street Pub, Sugar Land. A little bit later, Michelob Ultra is going to be here. They're going to be giving away a pair of tickets to the World Cup with their interactive soccer shootout. So come on through. Junkie 1970. Haha. Doubtful. 713-780-ESPN. HRP listener line.
9: I just saw the text.
8: Bad Take Boulevard. So that junkie, he texted in and he said that, did you guys ever notice that Robert Horry was back, you know, he had a backcourt violation on the play? So I pulled it up on YouTube. Rockets inbound the basketball to Kenny Smith. It was Horry the inbounder. Kenny Smith in the backcourt, dribbles it up left sideline, little spin move, trapped in the backcourt, passes it to Horry at midcourt, brings it across, passes the ball to Ellie. Ellie drills the shot from the left corner. There is no way that this is even a question.
9: Yeah, there's.
8: It's not even close to being a backcourt violation. It has to come all the way across into the front court, and then that half court line turns into basically an out of bounds boundary. You're not even close to being right. That is the first ejection of the show. See you later. Goodbye. Speaking of the kids, did you realize they missed a backcourt violation? No, they did not. It wasn't even close to being a backcourt violation.
9: Yeah, I don't. We were talking about it off the air. Like, I don't even know what the confusion is here.
8: I don't either.
9: I think I guess it's because Horry is across half court and then comes back.
8: I guess he thinks because Horry was in the front court and he came back to midcourt and kind of caught the ball, like kind of hovering on the midcourt line.
9: Yeah.
8: But it's not where the player is at. It's where the ball's at.
9: Yeah. Weird. I don't know why anyone thinks that's a backcourt.
8: Yeah, so you're gone. You're out of here. Junkie wants to put the Chet Holmgren slander on Bad Take Boulevard. Well, he was awful in Game 1. He was much better in Game 2, but he was atrocious in Game 1. So I don't know how that was a bad take.
9: Yeah.
8: Corpus Christi Hooks land on this list twice, Joe. They had a rough week. Their graphic person had a rough week. First, Jake Myers was already called up to the big league team. Taylor Trammell was making a rehab assignment for the Corpus Christi Hooks. Mm-hmm. And instead of putting Taylor Trammell in the graphic, they put Jake Myers in the graphic, who was already on the big league roster.
9: Mm-hmm.
8: So Corpus Christi, you make the list for that. But don't worry, you're not off the hook yet, because you did it again. The graphic person, this time they got Taylor Trammell in the lineup. They did the proper graphic. He was in the lineup. But they misspelled his name. They misspelled. How could you? The disrespect on Taylor Trammell. They spelled it with an E.
9: I think they deserve three times to make the
8: list.
9: What
8: else did they do?
9: It's still there.
8: Oh, really?
9: They didn't fix it.
8: Oh, wow.
10: You just made the list!
9: Yeah.
8: They made the list three times, Corpus Christi Hooks.
9: I'm looking at your tweet, and then theirs. It's still just sitting there right there, spelling correctly.
8: The first time I bullied them into taking it off the internet. This time, I guess it didn't work.
9: No.
8: That's embarrassing.
9: That's, like,
8: the terrible look.
9: Names being spelled correctly?
8: Right.
9: That's something I tell our interns to do correctly.
8: Yeah. How do they do it, that?
9: Depends on the semester. It depends on who we're talking about.
8: Yeah.
9: Alpi gets spelled wrong quite a bit.
8: Alpi, but that's not like a real word, you know? Like, that's kind of,
9: well,
8: like...
9: Well, Alperin Şengün.
8: Oh, Alperin. Oh, okay.
9: Yeah, yeah.
8: Okay. Do you tell them to put the accent on it?
9: No.
8: Yeah, that's kind of tricky.
9: I'm not going to waste my time with that.
8: Yeah.
9: That's a Del, Sean, and Brian problem if they want it.
8: What about, like, Jeremy Pena? Do you want the little italic or whatever it's called on the N?
9: No. Because you don't know why?
8: Why?
9: I wouldn't even know how to do it.
8: You just hold down the keyboard letter.
9: Is it really that simple?
8: Yeah.
9: Oh, I had no idea.
8: Sheesh.
9: What are you looking at like that for? Is that something that everyone knows?
8: I mean, we knew. Do you know how to get the emphasis and the accent on letters that aren't in English? Do y'all know how to do that? No. Okay. 2-2. Do you know how to do it?
9: He said no.
8: Control no. So you know. Okay. So we're the smart ones. Yeah. I thought you were dumb. I was wrong.
9: Well,
8: we're just smart.
9: I think I can take a look here and say there's a reason why three of us don't know and two of you do.
8: Is that a racial joke?
9: Yeah.
8: Wow, Joe, you're not allowed to make those jokes. Yeah. He's Hispanic? There you go.
9: Oh, never mind.
8: He's from Chile.
9: Then
8: he's Chilean.
9: Then that's just cold. What
11: is A&M?
8: He lost it at A&M.
9: Yeah, he lost it at A&M.
8: Yeah, that's right. They teach you fluent gringo at Texas A&M. Is what they do. Anyways, Larry and Stafford. Do you know who Larry and Stafford is?
9: I do.
8: I love Larian Stafford. Larian Stafford is fun. He'll holler, you know, he'll do that. Larian Stafford fired off a baseball tweet the other day. Dana Brown should be fired for many things, but the one thing for sure is trading Mauricio Dubon for Zach Cole.
9: Oh, that's wrong. That's not who Mauricio Dubon was traded for.
8: No. That's the bad take here.
9: I know.
0: Like, you just made the list.
8: Larry and Bad Take Boulevard is what he should be his new Twitter handle. I do admire that he left it on there and just kind of wore it. Like, I kind of appreciate that as opposed to deleting it. Also, like, would you have made that trade? Like, if Zach Cole was on the Braves, would you have been okay if the Astros traded Dubon for, like, 6 years of club control for Zach Cole?
9: You know what? I actually think I would like it more than Nick Allen.
8: Oh, for sure. Like, this would be a better trade.
9: Yeah, because, like, you got some pop. Yeah. Like, good feel there.
8: Athlete.
9: Yeah. Like, I would have been way more okay with that.
8: Yeah. Like, if Zach Cole was not on this roster and they traded Dubon for Zach Cole instead of Dubon for Nick Allen, I would be far more pleased.
9: I think we'd still be talking about, you know, just the salary dump for Dubon and how well he's performing in Atlanta, but I think it'd be more.
8: Yeah, you have a guy with promise. Yeah. Like, he's young. Like, you know what Nick the Stick is. He's a defensive replacement.
9: Yeah.
8: You know? Like, that's, he's under club control for a while, but he's a career bench guy that can't hit a lick, Nick the Stick. He can only glove it a little bit. So Larian Stafford, he makes the list. Larian Bad Take Boulevard, he makes the list.
0: You and the just last made one the we list. Have for you.
8: Darren Revelle, who's a big, like, money guy in sports. Remember the Knicks? They were down in game one to the Cleveland Cavaliers in the Eastern Conference Finals by as many as 22 points at one point?
9: Yeah.
8: Darren Revelle said, MGM's building a new hotel wing in Las Vegas off tonight. 95% of the money at BetMGM was on the Knicks minus 7.5 tonight. They are down 20 with 7:29 to go. So he tried to be quick and fire off that tweet, be like, oh, look, Vegas is going to make another wing because they're just going to cash in on all these stupid bettors. Well, 7:29 later, it went to overtime, right? The Knicks cruise by the Cavs, cover the number, 95% of the money, correct, Darren Revelle, and you were wrong.
9: And then, as you said, this community note.
8: The community note's so funny.
9: It's incredible.
8: Yeah, the community note says Jalen Brunson told MGM to stop the construction. That's the best community note I've ever seen.
9: Yeah, that's incredible, because normally it would just say, oh, the Knicks covered.
8: Yeah.
9: But nope, that's not what it says.
8: That is the best community note I think I've ever read.
9: Yes.
8: It is so good. But that's Bad Take Boulevard for the week. All them make the list.
9: Kind of a light week this week.
8: Yeah, kind of a light week. I didn't see a ton. Junkie says, Cantu put my mother-in-law on Bad Take. You guys are asking me to read acronyms here. This is messed up. Cantu put my MIL on Bad Take Boulevard for thinking it was a good idea to come visit us on a holiday weekend. Play La Chona for her, please. No, she's not getting thrown out for us.
9: Yeah, we can't do that.
8: You can throw her out of your house.
9: Yeah, that's your responsibility. Yeah, I'm not. I don't want no mother-in-law smoke.
8: No, I love my mother-in-law. Joe.
9: You can read it.
8: Joe's wearing Cubs gear, representing a local sports radio station. Bad Take, be better, Joe.
9: What am I like?
8: I don't think that sports hosts should be fans, though. Like, I am, but I don't think you need to.
9: Yeah, I'm not. If I wore Astros gear today, I'd be the biggest hypocrite on planet Earth. I wasn't going to do that.
8: Did you wear your matching ESPN shirt so you could match your hat?
9: I was trying to decide if I was going to go with jersey or not, but then I just went with the ESPN shirt.
8: I heard a funny stand-up yesterday where there was a female comedian who was questioning males, like human men, wearing other men's jerseys, because she's like, that's very questionable behavior. You have men in this country who put on shirts with the men, other people's men's name on the back of that shirt. So yeah, that's kind of an interesting way to look at it.
9: I mean, I don't think it's weird.
8: It's curious behavior for men to wear another man's shirt with that man's name plastered on the shirt.
9: But they also, it's
8: curious behavior?
9: I don't think so.
8: I mean, it's become popular, but I could totally understand how the perception of it's curious.
9: Yeah, I mean, also, I mean, I guess it doesn't happen everywhere because a lot of soccer kits, football kits, don't have names on the back. So it's a little different, but it's still the same intention.
8: It's still the same intention, yeah.
9: Yeah, there's just not a name there.
8: It's just a funny perspective.
9: Yeah.
8: I'm not saying it's wrong or curious.
9: No,
8: it's a funny perspective.
9: You know, a lot of people have that take of, like, men shouldn't wear jerseys, like, I get it. Like, I don't agree with it, but I get why people have that take.
8: Eric the driver says it's easy to do accents on a phone with a bunch of accents on all the letters, not a regular keyboard. That's not true. Watch. Watch whenever I hold down the letter in. Watch this. Boom.
9: That's so difficult,
8: Eric the buyer. It's so difficult to hold down a keyboard letter for a fraction of a second. So, so difficult. What's the title of the Spanish song played when someone gets ejected on the show? It's La Chona.
9: Great song.
8: Chona. C-H-O-N-A. It's very, very good. To be fair to Larry, most Texans fans don't know much about baseball. Is that true? 713-780-3776. Do most Texans fans not know much about baseball? 713-780-3776.
9: That feels unfair.
8: To who?
9: To
8: Larry or to Texans fans?
9: To Texans fans. Not to Larry.
8: I don't know. Like, if you went, maybe we'll do this. Maybe we'll go to a game at NRG. It'll be late in the baseball season. Maybe we'll just ask him, like, who is this person?
9: Oh, we could do that.
8: And, like, is it a baseball player? Is it an Astro? Like, and we'll see how casual they really are.
9: Yeah, we can do that.
8: I think it's a good, like, you know, science experiment.
9: Yeah.
8: Yeah. I'll let you, the interns can do the work.
9: I'll just make Lexi do it.
8: It'll be even better. Yeah.
9: I just got like a death stare.
8: Give her some fried pickles. She'll be good to go.
9: Yeah, that's true.
8: There you go. All right. 713 and a Bloody Mary. You send her off with a Bloody Mary, fried pickles as a snack, and you're golden. You're good. All right. 713-780-ESPN, HRMP, listener line. There's so many takes out there about these 2014 playoff takes, which I actually think is like big ESPN. Like, I think big ESPN's going on trying to like kill the 2014 expansion for some reason. Like, you'd think they would want it, more inventory. But I'm sick of reading all these. I'm sick of hearing all of them. We'll hear some of them. We'll read some of them, and I'll tell you how sick I am of them. 713-780-ESPN, Jeremy and Joe, broadcasting live from Baker Street Pub inside the City Walk in Sugarland, ahead of Michelob Ultra coming out here a little bit later from 5 to 8, giving away a pair of tickets to a World Cup game in Houston with their interactive soccer shootout. When we come back, college football conversation. It's Jeremy and Joe, ESPN 97.5, 97.9 HD2.
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2: That Ella Langley, so hot right now. Langley. 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Book your watching party, or your watch parties. It's home for all the world soccer games. They have to say that, world soccer games. But also great drink specials. Steak night tonight on a Friday. Where can you get steak night on a Friday? Not many places. Sammy Joe Band's going to be here. And most importantly, no offense to Sammy Joe, Michelob Ultra will be here from 5 until 8, giving away a pair of tickets to a World Cup game in Houston. Interactive soccer shootout. So you want to go to the World Cup, but you don't want to, you know, put away the trust fund for them. Come on out here, get your chance to win, thanks to Michelob Ultra. So don't say we've never done anything for you. But between this and winning our sweats of the days,
3: what else are we supposed to do?
2: We might win, like, the Humanitarian of the Year?
3: Oh, yeah.
2: Houston Humanitarians of the Year, Joe and I.
3: We could just name ourselves that, too.
2: Why not?
3: Yeah.
2: What everybody else does. Award-winning,
3: yeah.
2: You know? We're award winners.
3: Humanitarians of the Year.
2: We are.
3: We give people tickets.
2: Yep.
3: We tell them where they can get good food and drink.
2: Yep.
3: And we can make them money.
2: Yep.
3: Well, if they fade us or follow us. That's up to them.
2: No, we've won.
3: Well, but if they choose to fade us.
2: Well, that's on them.
3: That's their fault.
2: Yeah, that's on them. Yeah. That's totally their fault. That's what we do. All right, so lots of it's really weird, this whole, like, 24-team, 16-team. Everybody wants to expand it from 12, it seems, except for, like, the SEC and the ESPN.
3: Yeah.
2: So ESPN swears that they're not doing this, but it's very clear that they are doing this, that they're telling all their personalities, like, hey, go out there and bash the 24-team. Here are a few examples of this. Here is Paul Feinbaum, voice of the SEC. He uses some radical words here, Joe. Be careful. Brace yourself. Hide the women and children. Radical words. Words to show his disdain for a 24-team playoff.
4: 24 is the worst possibility, I think, in the history of this game. 24 is the worst possibility, I think, in the history of this game. Why, Greeny? Because it is going to devalue, dilute, and perhaps destroy the greatest football season of them all, and that's the regular season in college football.
2: All right, destroy. A little remix. A little chopped and screwed Paul Feinbaum. So that's Feinbaum. He used the word destroy the greatest regular season of all, the college football regular season, which, okay, that's the last part of that I'm okay with. It's a great regular season. Here's Mike Greenberg, also of ESPN. Some sensationalism here, Joe, which we're used to sensationalism around this city from certain people. Here was Mike Greenberg with some sensationalism to hate on the 2014 playoff.
5: We live in a world where Ohio State and Michigan rest their starters for that game at the end of the season because they've got the potential of 5 playoff games still sitting in front of them. Then college football, as we have known it, ceases to exist.
2: Ceases to exist.
3: Jesus.
2: Ceases to exist. Ohio State. Look, Ohio State and Michigan are still going to want to win that game.
3: Yes.
2: I hate to break it to people. Plus, there's more than likely going to be seating involved there. Like, you're talking potential bye. Who knows how they're going to do the home field advantage, but you're talking home field advantage on the line. Like, do you see NFL teams that are playing for byes or home field advantage in the final week of the regular season sit their starters?
3: No.
2: Why would Ohio State and Michigan sit their starters?
3: No idea.
2: This is some sensationalism if I've ever heard. And he went as far to say college football as we know it ceases to exist. Pump the brakes there, Greeny. Chill out a little bit. Reese Davis, ESPN, College Game Day, hates college football expansion as well.
6: I think 24 is preposterous and 16 is bordering on it. I wish they would leave it at 12 and do an extra round of games on campus.
2: All right, so preposterous. 24 teams is preposterous. 16 is bordering on it. But you're catching a trend here from all these ESPN personalities, right? Here's one more from Booger McFarland, who also hates the 2014 playoff.
7: I definitely don't want a 24. I just think it's too much. And because once you get to 24, we're going to have teams that are 8-4, maybe 7-5 make the postseason. That's no way to crown a champion. Like, college football should be hard, which is why I was okay with 4. Then I saw what happened with 12. 12 with the on-campus games, it just took college football to a new level to play playoff games on your home campus. I think going to 16, doing away with the byes, I think is the way to go. It will be a round number. But no way, shape, or form do we need 24. To me, 24 would be the equivalent of giving everybody a trophy, a participation trophy.
2: Okay.
7: And I don't think college football
2: participation
7: needs
2: trophy. All right. There's 100 and, what, 36 schools in Division I college football getting 24 into the playoffs, participation trophy. And he also

0: argue that it would increase with more playoff games. Mm-hmm. More regular season games would actually matter. Does it kind of pull the magnitude of Ohio State Michigan down a bit to Greenberg's point? I'll concede that some years it might not have the magnitude that it once did, but you're going to have more teams that are fighting for playoff spots. They might not be big brand teams, but more teams are fighting for playoff spots, which means more eyeballs, more people are invested because more people still have a chance. Now, somebody else said willingly killing the best regular season of sports would be insane behavior. I forget exactly who it was that said that. The regular season's not going anywhere. Mm-hmm. People are still going to love the regular season. If it takes away anything, it's going to be the conference championship games of these conferences, which isn't in the regular season whatsoever. And because more teams are going to have a fighting chance to get into the playoff, I think it actually enhances the best regular season in all of sports. Secondly, what's the name of the game? The name of the game's eyeballs, right? It's viewing, it's ratings, all of this. Do we think that the ratings are going to go down because of this?
1: No.
0: They're going to increase because of this. Ohio State Michigan is going to pull just the same amount of eyeballs that it always has. But this enhances, NC State, Virginia. All of a sudden that game has stakes on the line. Yeah. Where people are going to watch that game. More inventory involved here. And here's the other thing. If you love 12 teams so much, don't watch until they get down to 12 teams.
1: Yes.
0: It's pretty simple.
1: Well, I think I have a theory on why ESPN's pushing this. I think it's because they know that once they get to 24, they're going to lose control. Because college football is going to wise up and say, with this extra games of inventory, why are we selling to one network? That to me is what this feels like. This feels like very intentional of, we know we are going to lose our flagship thing that we have of the college football playoff, and we're going to wake up one day and you're going to have a 2014 playoff, and CBS, Fox, and ESPN, and maybe even NBC are all going to have rights to college football games in the playoffs. The national championship game might still be on ESPN, but there's going to be first-round games on another TV network. That's the only explanation. I prefer 16 over 24. I think just playing all the games at home in the first round is fine. I don't think you have to go to 24. But what's it going to change? Michigan was irrelevant this year for the most part, right? Outside of Sharon Moore getting fired, we'd barely talked about Michigan this year, except for Ohio State weekend. That game still mattered. And actually, what this should do, expanding to 24, is in theory it should increase the significance of the regular season. Because Texas should now be saying, we will sign a 5-year contract instead of a 2-year contract to play Notre Dame. The University of Houston can play Alabama. You can have all these different interconference games because to their point, what does it matter if you lose? Because there's more games. So why do we have to, we can get the cupcakes gone. And yes, I know those schools, if you're not paying them $1 million to come to Alabama and get their butt whipped. But in theory, we can get better regular season games.
0: Yep.
1: Because more teams can get in. So it can have the opposite effect if everyone kind of gets on the same page. I don't know if they will or not. But in a perfect world, it should be week one, Big Ten versus SEC. Week two, SEC versus Big 12. Week three, SEC versus ACC. And we should come up with a schedule that allows these interconference games to enhance it. And it's just going to but still, even if you lose two of those games, Alabama could still make the playoffs.
0: Yeah.
1: It's going to be okay, Paul Feinbaum. All your SEC teams are still going to get in.
0: It's just so weird how all of the ESPN personalities all came out on the same day being anti. You're not fooling me.
1: Would have the contrarian take.
0: No one does.
1: The fact that they're all in alignment, it's a clear marching order from up top of, we don't want a 2014 playoff because of what it's potentially going to do to our revenue and losing these playoff games down the road, or that it's going to cost them another $1 billion.
0: This was big talk.
1: Big talk
0: was going on at ESPN to pull down the 2014 playoff.
1: Yeah, it's kind of disgusting, honestly.
0: It's gross.
1: I
0: hate ESPN.
1: Yeah, I just don't get why. I love it. I love the idea of
0: I love the 2014 playoff. I can't wait for that. But it always fascinates me too, the non-ESP, even people who just don't want the 24. They're just fans of the game, right? I don't want 24. Well, why not? Well, it should be 12. Okay, well, don't watch the first half of it.
1: Yeah,
0: wait until they get down to 12 and then start watching then.
1: I like 16, and my main premise of that right now is I want to see more of a sample size of what these bye weeks do. Through 2 years of the 12-team playoff, one team that's had a bye week has advanced into the next round, and that's Indiana.
0: And they won it all.
1: So is that something that is a you know, just these 2 years, the playoffs have been weird. Obviously, it's been

0: two different formats, so it's hard to say, because obviously that first year, Arizona State and Boise State didn't deserve to have the bye weeks that they did. But, like, is that a trend? Because then if you are talking about teams 1 through 8 having a first-round bye, and they're at a significant, you know, disadvantage for whatever reason, because they can't handle it like NFL teams can, then I don't like that. So I would have liked to go to 16 first and see how 12 plays out a little bit more, too, of if that's a trend, that's something that we should watch. But yeah. 24 is not going to be the end of the world.
1: No.
0: And people, like you said, like, well, then don't watch. The thing is, they're going to.
1: Oh, yeah. The people who bash the playoff expansion are the ones that watch every single MACtion game on Tuesday nights.
0: Yes.
1: Like, go pull the numbers on that. Mega Blast says, 2014 playoff is awesome. Anybody who thinks otherwise was educated with a banana and an inner tube. I agree, Mega. That's a great point. Another junkie, Michigan and Ohio State and other big matchups across the country will still matter because the league's going to rearrange those games earlier in the year to make sure there isn't an insignificant game late November by two teams safely in the college football playoff. That's a great point. Now, I don't think that those, like, traditional late season matchups will want to be moved by these big conferences, but you could do that in most occasions. Like, I don't think you're doing it at Michigan, Ohio State. You're probably not doing it at Texas A&M. But other marquee games, you could move to the earlier part of the conference
0: schedule. That's what USC, their issue with Notre Dame was USC didn't want to have the late loss in their season to get knocked out of the playoffs. They wanted to have it in week one or week zero so they could overcome that, since they're going to lose that game most of the time. The other part of this, too, is the people who talk about these matchups and how sacred they are. I know you guys have given me grief about this, but, like, then where's the Egg Bowl? It's just gone.
1: Yeah.
0: Like I think people talk about outside both sides of their mouth here. Like, they care about these matchups, like Michigan, Ohio State. It's the only one they can reference because it's the only one that stays put. Like where was A&M in Texas for all these years? Where was – and I know people like that one. But, like, we're losing Oklahoma, Oklahoma State. We're losing Washington, Washington State. Like, we're losing all these rivalry games anyways because of conference realignment. So why are we trying to pretend like all of a sudden now we're trying to ruin the sanctity of college football when it's already been ruined?
1: Yep.
0: Like, the conference realignment's already changed all those things, and those teams could still be playing in those games just like Florida State – and, you know, Miami do. Well, I guess not Florida State, Miami, but Florida State, Florida do. They still play that game every year. We still get South Carolina and North Carolina, all those games. Like, they're not in the same conference. So I think it's a lot of hypocritical talk out of college football always. Like, because the reality is like, if you can bid on it, you're going to make a ton of money.
1: Oh, for sure. For sure. Maybe that's what ESPN, maybe they don't want to spend all that money and they know that it's going to be split between a bunch of different networks. That's a good theory.
0: I think it is. Like, yeah, I think they know that, like, CBS is going to swoop in and say, hey, we'll take a chunk of these games, and then it's going to raise the valuation of the 2014 playoff as a whole, and they might pay more money for less games.
1: Mega again, 24 is the perfect number. That's a great point, Mega. All right, 713-780-ESPN, HRMP listener line. Stafford got an extension, huh? What are the Rams doing here? And one of the worst GMs in football got an extension, huh? Rodgers, too. He's in the news. 713-780-ESPN, Jeremy and Joe live from Baker Street Pub in Sugar Land on ESPN 97.5 and 97.9 HD2.
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1: Here's Jeremy Branham and Joe George.
2: Steak night. Steak night tonight. Steak night on a Friday night at Baker Street Pub, Sugarland on the City Walk. Michelob Ultra also 5 until 8. They'll be out here. Your chance to win World Cup tickets. Interactive soccer shootout 5 to 8. Your chance to win a pair of tickets. So, get that opportunity. Get on out here. 713-780-ESPN. Ocho, yeah, that's a good call, Ocho. You're right about that. Yep, you're also right about that, 7308. All right, so Key from L.A. says, can you all talk about the Chargers? No, we're talking about the Rams right now, Key. Sorry you root for the wrong L.A. team. But Matthew Stafford got a one-year extension, $55 million extension.
3: Ooh, big money.
2: It can give him upwards of $60 million, so I guess there's some incentives to this extension, which ties him into L.A. through next season.
3: Mm-hmm.
2: So he is a Ram under contract until 2027. I hated the Ty Simpson draft pick at the time. I hate it even more now.
3: It does surprise me, like, because I was pro that's the Ty Simpson pick, and I thought maybe they had an understanding that Stafford was done and that he was going to be retiring at the end of the season. And, like, and maybe there's still a chance where, like, if he wins the Super Bowl in
2: no
3: L.A.
2: way. You're not signing an extension today for $55 million and then, like, walking away with $55 million left on the table.
3: Yeah, because even, like, if his back falls apart this year, like, he's just going to take the money and not play next season.
2: Of course.
3: Like,
2: who's leaving $55 million on the hook?
3: Nobody.
2: Barry Sanders, Calvin, like, Johnson.
3: They didn't leave $55 million on the hook.
2: No, they didn't.
3: Like, not even close.
2: No.
3: They probably didn't leave $55 million combined on the table.
2: Yeah.
3: Like, so I do think it's a little weird now, like, just the way you took him, you know, like Jordan Love sat for two seasons, I think it was.
2: Yeah, full. Late first round.
3: But he was a late first round pick. Aaron Rodgers sat for a while, late first round pick. Like,
2: yep.
3: And I know they operate very differently.
2: See,
3: the
2: thing that's an argument you're going to hear a lot are those two players.
3: Yeah.
2: Simpson wasn't drafted late first round.
3: Yeah, he was drafted
2: Simpson
3: 13th.
2: Was drafted 13th. He's far more Michael Penix than he is Jordan Love or Aaron Rodgers. So best case scenario, the 13th pick of the NFL draft isn't going to play for 2 years.
3: Yeah.
2: That is half of his rookie contract. You know, whenever you have to pick up their fifth-year rookie option, you have to pick up their fifth-year rookie option after year three. So, like, he's going to play for one season, and then you're going to have to make a decision.
3: And that's what the Packers went through. And I remember, like, thinking back then, like, it was kind of the talk of the NFL. Was like, what are they going to do in this situation? You also got now a lot of money, like, really locked into one room. You've got a four-year, $24 million contract is what he got. So I guess it's, like, what, $6 million plus a year guaranteed for him, but for Ty Simpson. But still, like, you're talking about $60-plus million, and part of that money is a guy who you hope never plays.
2: Yeah. I it's a terrible use of the 13th pick of the NFL draft for a team who is a Super Bowl contender. Well, he's the quarterback of the future. Why don't you stockpile picks when Stafford's gone?
3: Yeah.
2: Like, it doesn't make any sense. Maybe I'll be incredibly foolish and look really bad with this take whenever Simpson gets on the field. Whenever he gets on the field, the Rams are not hoping it's until 2028, and he's a really good football player. We shall see. I just think it's a bad use of the 13th pick. And I also think it's screwing over every other player on that team. Like, this is a team that has Super Bowl aspirations. They want to win it all, and you're using the 13th pick when you could have selected somebody who's really going to help you out,
3: mm-hmm.
2: really give you a chance, more of a chance to try to win the threat in the NFC, and you use the 13th pick on a backup quarterback.
3: Yeah.
2: Hated the pick at the time, hated even more now. Joe Shane got extended in New York. He's the general manager
3: yeah.
2: of the Giants, which was famously on, or infamously, however you want to look at it, on Hard Knocks, you know, kind of botching the whole Saquon Barkley thing. Jim Mara, the owner, was like, I really don't want to lose Barkley. They really mm-hmm. lost Barkley. I'm surprised that this guy's hanging on, but apparently Harbaugh likes him.
3: Yeah, it felt like it was inevitable he was going to get fired.
2: Right.
3: And was not going to be the guy. I mean, one of his best draft picks we're going to talk about here in a second, but, like, Malik Nabers uh-huh. got a busted knee.
2: Not his fault.
3: No, his fault, but, like, I mean, I just didn't think this was going to happen. Like, I guess maybe he had kind of agreed. It's almost like maybe what we talked about yesterday with Dana Brown, where Dana Brown has agreed. Could he agree to stay on as the GM but lose his power because a president of baseball operations comes in? That must be what's happening here, honestly, is Joe Shane is essentially saying, Harbaugh, you're in charge.
2: Yeah.
3: I'm going to do all the work. I'm going to do the little moves when someone gets hurt and I got to bring in a linebacker, you know, in the offseason. You're going to handle the big picture stuff in the draft. I'm just kind of here following your lead, and he must have accepted that role, and that's why he still has a job.
2: Oh, my goodness.
3: That's the second one today.
2: I know. He's got a bad arm.
3: Does that pain you?
2: Yeah.
3: Our sweat's in trouble here. Don't worry. They're gonna choke.
2: I lost my train of thought.
3: Joe Shane?
2: Oh, yeah. Malik Nabers, by the way, Harbaugh said today, not Jim Harbaugh, because that's the Michigan man in Los Angeles, Key's favorite coach.
3: Yeah.
2: This is John Harbaugh. John Harbaugh said today that they're not sure when they're getting Malik Nabers back. So, see on that. Although, I think I think his value and his draft stock is crumbling in these best ball drafts that I do. Mm-hmm. But I'm kind of soaking him up. I'm kind of picking him up.
3: I mean, it's a good bet. Like, if he's healthy, he's really their guy.
2: Oh, yeah.
3: Who's the wide receiver two there?
2: Probably Malachi Fields.
3: Yeah, probably like a third round pick. Like, I just,
2: oof.
3: I don't know. Like, that's a risky business that they're in right now. Like, they didn't really address the wide receiver room this offseason, but you don't love hearing them being like second surgery and then kind of being like, oh, well, we'll get him back at some point this year.
2: Yeah. Yeah. Not great there. And then Aaron Rodgers said this is going to be his last hurrah.
3: You believe it?
2: Yeah, I do.
3: I do too.
2: Yeah, I believe him.
3: I think because he's saying before the season, I'll take him for his word at once.
2: He's never said this.
3: No.
2: He never said that it's, you know, this is his last season.
3: I'm trying to, like, what would it, like, for him to change his mind.
2: I don't think he changed his mind.
3: I think they would have to have a really, really good year to where, like, he turns the clock back, looks like Aaron Rodgers, and they come up short in the playoffs, and he feels like they have a legit chance to win a Super Bowl the next year.
2: Yeah, I think he's done.
3: Yeah, so and that to me feels like the most far-fetched thing that's ever come out of my mouth.
2: Uh-huh.
3: Like, I don't see that happening, so I think he's done.
2: I mean, maybe they could battle and be a playoff team like last year, but I think it's about it. Although they do have more weapons this year than they did a year ago. Ty Simpson's the best quarterback in this draft. The Rams knew it, so they picked him up before anyone else could. He'll be their quarterback of the future or a trade piece when someone really needs him. That's what the players in that locker room who are chasing the Super Bowl really want to hear. They really want to hear about the future, and they really want to hear about a guy who could be traded in a few years.
3: Yeah.
2: Like, you're screwing over your own players. Josh is from Seabrook. Could it be because Ty Simpson is too raw at the moment? That's part of it.
3: I mean, but he definitely is too raw.
2: But it's part of it, sure. But, again, Super Bowl contender using the 13th pick. Like, look at the players that were drafted after Ty Simpson was selected. You're going to tell me the Rams wouldn't be in a better place going non-quarterback?
3: Yeah, how about with, like, helping their wide receiver room?
2: Their wide receiver room's not bad.
3: For now.
2: I mean, they run a lot of, like, heavy packages.
3: Yeah, for sure. They run a lot of 13. But, like, you got Devontae Adams is at the end of his career.
2: Mm-hmm.
3: You've got Puka Nacua, who might be in rehab still.
2: Yeah, he feels like he's just one move away from
3: Are you paying Puka Nacua a massive contract?
2: You probably have to.
3: So, like,
2: he's so good, but
3: do you want to?
2: Nope.
3: Like, so could you have just taken Mekhi Lemon with the 13th pick?
2: Reuben Bain.
3: I
2: know their defensive line's really good, but, yeah, I don't love the idea of drafting quarterback whenever you're a Super Bowl contender. You can draft the offensive line. You're running 13 personnel. You drafted a tight end in the second. You could have just drafted Sadiq.
3: They drafted a tight end every year over the last, like, 4 years.
2: You're running 13 personnel. Just draft Kenyon Sadiq there.
3: Yeah.
2: Draft they have two running backs they like, but you get my drift. All right, 713-780-ESPN, HRMP listener line, 713-780-3776. What do you think is the Texans' best offseason move? What do you think is the worst Texans offseason move? 713-780-ESPN, 713-780-3776. Jeremy and Joe broadcasting live from Baker Street Pub in Sugar Land in the City Walk on ESPN 97.5 and 97.9 HD2.
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7: Bunching out here at Baker Street Pub, Sugarland. The wings, very good. You got the fish and chips.
8: The slaw.
7: Those look good. How are those?
8: Fries are good so far. That's all I've attacked so far.
7: You haven't attacked the fish.
8: No, that's me next break.
7: Yeah. Very good. Very good stuff. The drinks are cold as well. Good drinks. Good food. Happy hour, 2 to 9, Monday through Saturday, all day on Sundays. $5 Tito's, Jameson, live music on Fridays and Saturdays. The Sammy Joe Band is going to be out here a little bit later. 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Your steak night, $19.99 steaks on a Friday night. Not many people run steak nights on Friday nights. They do here at Baker Street Pub, and it is fantastic. It is delicious. Also, your chance to win World Cup tickets. Michelob Ultra is going to be here in less than an hour. They'll be here from 5 to 8. And they're giving away a pair of tickets to the World Cup game, a World Cup game in Houston. Your chance to win 5-8 interactive soccer shootout. Thank you to Michelob Ultra. Thank you for the blue cheese. I appreciate that. It's perfect to go with a nice buffalo wing. It is the perfect complement to a buffalo wing.
8: Yeah.
7: The spice with the contrasting coolness of the blue cheese.
8: I'm a ranch guy.
7: Fantastic. You're not eating wings the right way.
8: Probably not, but it's just not for me.
7: All right.
8: But I'll try it for you next time.
7: You don't
8: time.
7: Like moldy cheese?
8: Not really.
7: Yeah.
8: No.
7: It's not your jam.
8: It's the moldy part that, you know, I can't get over.
7: You got to live a little. Josh from Seabrook, could it be? Oh, you already read that one. All everyone talks about how hard it is to find a quarterback, and if you think you have yours, then you draft him. They do have it. It's Stafford. They just paid him $55 million yesterday. What's the difference here? Just because they already have a good team? Here's the other thing. The hit rate on first-round quarterbacks, especially outside of the top 10, ain't great. Ain't great. What's the hit rate on quarterbacks outside of the top 10 in the NFL? Let's say in the teens.
8: Oh, yeah.
7: Because it wouldn't be fair if I went second round. Like, if we went, you know, outside of the top 10 rest of the draft. Let's go in the window. Let's go double digits, 10th pick to 19th pick. What is the hit rate of a quarterback drafted between 10 and 19? Probably pretty low. Conservatively, let's call it 25%.
8: Yeah.
7: Which is, I think, very conservative. I think that's higher than what it actually is. So if the hit rate on a quarterback drafted in that range is 25%, you have a Super Bowl winning team, you already have a quarterback in place, you're going to give that quarterback big money to extend him through the year 2027, why would you draft a quarterback at number 13 again?
8: Yeah, I think just take
7: You better a, hit on it. You better hit
8: a,
7: on it.
8: Just taking a quick glance. I'm going to say there's about 6 quarterbacks in the NFL that have started, that are starting right now, that are picked 10 through 32.
7: Starting is not the barometer I would go with for this type of risk.
8: No, but it's now. But to your point, the guys who are Lamar, Rodgers, Love.
7: Well, Lamar was late first. Lamar wasn't in the 10 to 19 range.
8: So he was 32.
7: No, he wasn't in the 19 range.
8: No, so 10 to 19. No, so it wouldn't be Rodgers or Love.
7: They were both late first.
8: So right now, Bo Nix would be in there. Deshaun.
7: Yeah, 12. Mahomes would
8: Fall into that category.
7: So, like, how good do you have – how good does Ty Simpson have to be for this not to be a disaster of a pick?
8: When Jordan Love took over for Aaron Rodgers, like, it was a little bumpy at first. But it was a pretty quick, like, the Packers are still the Packers.
7: Yeah.
8: And same when Rodgers took over for Favre. I think that's the same expectation for Ty Simpson, is that when he takes over now in 2 years, if he eventually does, that it's a pretty smooth transition.
7: So the Rams still have to be the Rams.
8: Yeah, the Rams still got to be the Rams. They're like,
7: and he
8: they're
7: probably
8: still a playoff
7: team. Top 12 quarterback.
8: Yeah, pretty quickly. Like, I think, you know.
7: Well, it should be immediately. He's in year three. What did we expect from Stroud last year in year three?
8: Yeah.
7: Like, he shouldn't get a grace period because he was sitting behind Stafford.
8: But he's not going to have played, so I feel like he gets a little bit. But I think that grace period is gone.
7: That's by the
8: end of the season.
7: But that's the conflict of being a high draft pick.
8: Yeah, I think it's just like, I don't expect him to be good from week one, but by week 18, you know, or week 19, by the time he's quarterback of the Rams, or week 20, like, you expect it to be pretty good. Like pretty much immediate impact for Ty Simpson. If he comes in, he's terrible. Well, then, as you mentioned, like, the Rams are in a position where they have to make a decision about a fifth-year option, which is going to cost them $25, $30 million at that point. So what does that look like for the future? If it's questionable, they might be just drafting a guy in 2029 to replace Ty Simpson. Like, it's a
7: – The return on the investment –
8: It's a huge risk.
7: The, drafting a quarterback at 13 when you already have one and you're already a winner, he's going to have to be a seamless transition.
8: Yeah.
7: And he's going to have to be a top half quarterback in the NFL, I believe, to make the pick, to justify the pick of doing it when you do it. A junkie says if Stafford gets hurt, they look smart. Do they? They just paid Stafford $55 million. How smart do you look if you extend a quarterback for $55 million and gets hurt because he's old? I don't think that makes you look smart.
8: No, I mean, like,
7: you're insured.
8: Yeah,
7: I don't think you're, like,
8: yeah.
7: You're paying a premium cost for insurance is what you're doing. Is that smart? No, I think it's safe.
8: Now, this isn't to the extreme, obviously, of what the Falcons did with Penix and Cousins in one offseason. But, like, you're expecting, Matt Stafford to be out there for all 17 games the next two seasons in the regular season and beyond that. Like, I don't think you're drafting a guy 13th overall of if our quarterback gets hurt. I don't think that's how teams operate. This is a long-term investment.
7: They're looking at him as their long-term quarterback.
8: Yeah.
7: So we're having the conversation of how good does he have to be in order to justify the pick.
8: Yeah, he has to be top 15.
7: I think I like our definition of it.
8: Yeah.
7: Top 15, and he has to be a seamless transition of who the Rams are.
8: Yeah. Like, I would say, like, they don't have to be a Super Bowl contender the year he takes over. But within, like, 2 years.
7: Yeah, he needs to look like Knicks and the Broncos.
8: Yeah, and look, I think this whole Rams experiment, like, it's worked really well for them with Stafford. I'm curious how much longer they go down this path of where first-round picks just don't matter. And that's where I think this team is a little bit different than everyone else, where, like, they've traded every first-round pick they've had away. Like, this year they have two first-round picks. They use one for a corner that helps their roster immediately, and then they use one for the future. But typically they just get rid of them. Like, next offseason, they're just going to trade their first-round pick.
7: Yeah, get rid is not a good word, though.
8: But they improve their roster with veterans.
7: Yeah.
8: So, like, this is where, like, this is such a where it's like they just think about it so differently than everyone else. They have the, you know, bleep them picks mentality.
7: But a lot of their young cores with draft picks, they just hit on the draft picks late.
8: Yeah, yes, they do.
7: Like,
8: that's where
7: their defense is built through the draft.
8: And that's even where, like, I almost want to kind of give them a pass, too, is because, you know, Verse and Braden and these guys who they've drafted in the second and third round all come in, make immediate impact, and, like, they just coach them up the right way. It's like, it does feel like
7: it allows them to gamble a little bit.
8: Yeah.
7: That's a good point.
8: Yeah, like, it just feels like I feel like we're talking about the Rams like they're everyone else, but maybe, like, they deserve the benefit of the doubt because they just operate so differently than every team in the NFL.
7: Yep. So wait for Stafford to leave, then draft the Bryce Young first overall in 2 years. Sounds like a great idea. That's incredibly reachy by you. Like, how is that the scenario?
8: Yeah.
7: They're setting themselves up for the future and are worried about players' feelings. Come on. It's more about their Super Bowl chances. When you draft a quarterback at 13 that's not going to play for you, you don't get any boost this year. You get no boost this year. In fact, if he plays, you lose any sort of boost. It's negative EV if he plays, because that means he's playing because Stafford is hurt or he's playing atrociously. This is about helping your chances of winning a Super Bowl. The player's feeling. I'm not worried about the player's feelings. I'm just saying, think about how the players feel where they feel like they're a Super Bowl contender and then you're drafted a 13th pick.
8: Yeah.
7: Like a quarterback at 13, they're probably not feeling great. Do I care about their feelings? No. But do I agree with their feelings that it's not in the best interest of winning a Super Bowl this year? Yes, I do.
8: Yes.
7: Who says that by the time Ty Simpson starts, the Rams will still still be contenders. They could lose Devontae, multiple defensive pieces. The O-line issues could be worse. They could be a completely different team. Well, that's reason of not drafting a quarterback at 13.
8: Yeah, that's investing your roster elsewhere.
7: That's painting a poor picture of drafting a quarterback at 13.
8: Yeah.
7: Like, if they're terrible when Ty Simpson's time to take over, he's going to not be very good because quarterbacks need pieces around him to be very good, and you wasted your window.
8: Yeah, I also think, too, like, maybe McVay has moved past the retire early thing that was being floated about like two off seasons ago. But like, what if you just like, it's like, oh, I'm good. Stafford's gone. I'm gonna do my TV now. Yeah. Take a couple years off and come back. Like, I don't know if you saw the Bussin' with the Boys interview. I think it was, yeah, where he talked about his, you know, the relationship with Goff and how he butchered that. And it seems like he's grown up a lot from that's basically what he said himself, just like how he's handled everything. But what if he's just like, yeah, I'm good with this quarterback thing. Like, I'm good with walking away with Stafford. I'll be back in a couple of years. I'm going to go make billions of dollars on TV.
7: He wouldn't make a lot. He feels like he's re-energized, though, for
8: he
7: whatever
8: does.
7: Reason.
8: No, he does.
7: Did Keith take over as a program manager, Rams 97.5? Keith is a Ravens fan. I think you're referring to Key, who's actually a Chargers fan. And we talk NFL on the show. If you don't like it, I'm sorry about it. We get it on both ends, though. Texans, and then King gets onto us.
8: Well, he gets onto us about
7: King
8: everything.
7: King of Twitch gets onto us whenever we talk Texans. So we mix it up, and then the text line gets onto us.
8: Yeah.
7: We talk NFL on the show, brother.
8: That was almost a disaster.
7: It's better to draft a quarterback when you want one and don't need one. Is that true, though? Because, like, the Falcons didn't need a quarterback. They wanted Michael Penix at 8. How does that look for them? Tua's literally going to play over him now.
8: Yeah.
7: Like, the ultimate trump card of this conversation is going to be how good Ty Simpson is when he takes over. Mm-hmm. If Ty Simpson, when he takes over, is a top 10 quarterback, I'm going to look like a fool with this take. If Ty Simpson's a mediocre quarterback or worse, I'll be on the right side of history of this take. So that's ultimately going to be what swings this conversation.
8: Yeah, I mean, it was the same conversation with Jordan Love and Rodgers. People crushed that pick.
7: Yeah.
8: And then, you know, it's worked out for the most part with
7: that. That was like, better, though, because it was late first.
8: Yeah, it was late first. But, like, people are still like, why are you, I mean.
7: Rodgers also hated it.
8: Yeah, Rodgers publicly hated it. He was on McAfee immediately.
7: Yeah.
8: Saying that he was unhappy. Now, Stafford at least seems to be on the same page.
7: Well, he gave him $55 million. He's thrilled.
8: Yeah. He's like, yeah, you can draft whoever you want.
7: Yeah.
8: Gave me a lot of money.
7: Junkie, who cares about the Rams? Why y'all pocket-watching? Worry about your Texans quarterback? Because we talk NFL. We're an NFL show. We like talking about the NFL. And it's not really pocket-watching. It's more draft pick-watching and quarterback-watching. I am worried about Stroud, though. But we'll talk about Texans next. It's a good idea. We'll heed your advice. Best off-season move, worst off-season move for the Texans. TK will join us at 4:30 as well. TK right around the corner with Jeremy and Joe. 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Today's a Friday. You know what I wish I was doing after the show today? 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
2: 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Sammy Joe Band, they have live music all weekends long. Great spot if you're in the Sugarland area. Great spot today for your chance to win some World Cup tickets. Astros just did beat the Cubs. We'll react to that in about 10 minutes or so with Todd Callis, the voice of the Astros, who had the day off because today was on Apple TV. So many people maybe didn't watch the game today because it was on Apple TV. But the Astros beat the Cubbies at Wrigley, windy Wrigley Field. They win 4-2 over the Cubs. They were able to hang on. The lead here, a lot of people are like, well, Arrigetti pitched well, and he did. Arrigetti was solid. 5 shutout innings, a couple of hits, walked 4, hit 2 dudes, actually. Left a lot of runners on base, punched out 5, but did not give up a run. He improves to 6-1 on the year. Spencer Arrigetti started the year in Sugarland, right down the road from us. The lead of the story, though, is we swept our two bets.
3: We did.
2: We swept the two bets of our sweat of the day. We won Astros plus 124. We also won Houston and Chicago under 7. So that's a 2.25 unit day, boys.
3: That's good. That's good.
2: It's very good.
3: We've been very profitable betting against the Cubs on Fridays.
2: So we're up 4.25 units this week.
3: All right.
2: And we're up 225, almost 3 units on the year.
3: There we go.
2: It's a good week.
3: That's a good week.
2: It's a good week. We lost 2.5 units yesterday.
3: Are we going to do every World Cup game that's on during the show?
2: Probably, yeah. I love betting soccer. I never knew this until, I mean, it's kind of Ocho's fault.
3: Yeah, it is.
2: Ocho degenerate betting college basketball conference tournament games led to the idea of, hey, we should have a sweat of the day for us.
3: Yeah.
2: And that led to us betting a lot of soccer because that's usually only what's on during our show.
3: Yes.
2: We've bet a lot of soccer.
3: There's not a lot of options.
2: No.
3: It's gonna get. There's gonna be times where it's gonna have to slow down a little bit, probably. But
2: what, soccer?
3: We're just like, well, they gotta take a break at some point.
2: I mean, they don't not a whole
3: maybe
2: lot
3: after
2: breaks.
3: The World Cup. Like,
2: I mean, this is their break. The World Cup is their break.
3: That's true, I guess. Yeah, because all the other guys are off. That's not playing in it. So
2: yeah, I mean, we're gonna. I mean, there's probably gonna be like a 2-week stretch where we're betting tennis.
3: Great.
2: We're gonna be acting like Brendan Sorsby's.
3: Awesome. Yeah. Can't wait to be learning people's
2: names. You
3: don't
2: like tennis?
3: I just don't know. I don't. No, not really. Like, it doesn't do anything for me.
2: I like tennis.
3: Like, I never, like, I've, like, golf, I like to watch golf.
2: Really?
3: Yeah. But I don't remember any of the guys' names. But I like to just, like, sit down and watch, have it on. I don't feel that way about tennis.
2: Yeah.
3: I just never got into it.
2: I used to like tennis as a kid. Ty Simpson couldn't carry Bama. No way he carries an NFL team. First Astros win at Wrigley since 2013. I didn't know that.
3: Yeah, McTaggart tweeted that out before the game.
2: I didn't know that.
3: It's been a while.
2: Don't start itching when there's nothing to bet on. No, we're going to itch. You got to scratch that itch.
3: Yeah, we'll find it.
2: All right, so what do you think the Houston Texans' best offseason? We'll start there. What do you think their best offseason move was now that OTAs are going to start next week? We got to put a bow on the offseason.
3: Does it have to be an addition to the team?
2: Let's see where you're going with this.
3: I think Will Anderson's contract.
2: Really?
3: Yeah, I think it's the best thing they did this offseason.
2: Really?
3: Just locking down. Yeah. I think they made a lot
2: of. It's easy to do.
3: I agree, but I don't think they made like they made a bunch of really solid moves this offseason. I don't feel like they made like anything that like wowed me this offseason. I think they overall made their roster better. You know, I think the collective what they did at the offensive line is good, but like none of those guys on the offensive line like really stand out to me as like a like that's a, the best move they made this offseason. Like I think just you know locking down. Your best player on your roster is probably the best thing they did.
2: Yeah. I mean, the easiest can be the best. That's fine. I would probably agree with ESPN with the addition of Braden Smith. I think Braden Smith is probably – I want to also, though, put in the provision that Keelan Rutledge could be my favorite offseason move by the time I see him on the field because I kind of like the I like the cut of his cloth.
3: Yeah, I do too.
2: You know, like, but who knows if he's going to be a good football player? He might be Kenyon Green. Like, everybody loves the guy when you draft them because he's the newest and, you know, the shiniest. And then you see him on the field, you're like, oh, okay. That's what Kenyon Green looks like on the field out on that. So I think Braden Smith, I would go there. But you're right, they haven't done anything like, wow. Wyatt Teller probably has the biggest name, but he's also, you know, a little bit closer to the end of his career. People are worried that he's washed a little bit. So I would go Braden. Where would you go with the worst?
3: The worst one's, I'm trying not to be, like, recency biased, but, like, is it not addressing the linebacker room?
2: Okay.
3: Because of the news today with the Z? Yeah. Not Aziz.
2: That'd be a little unfair to grade him, but
3: yeah,
2: EJ Speed.
3: EJ Speed, but, like, you know, that's the offseason move you make, and then you didn't do anything else, and now you have this injury. Like, because I will say, like, to me, the three offensive linemen moves, too, you know, Braden Smith, Trent Brown, Wyatt Teller, and Ed Ingram as well, so all four of them, they're all kind of even for me, too.
2: Yeah.
3: Like, none of them, I don't – now, they might, as time plays out, one of them, I'm guessing, is going to look like a bad deal. And it very well could be – honestly, it could be any of them, frankly. I don't have a lot of confidence of who's going to be good and who's going to be bad at this point. So they're all kind of the same. Like, they're all kind of flat. So I think it's almost what they didn't do this offseason.
2: That's fair.
3: You know, maybe adding to the wide receiver room, banking on some big-time health questions with Tank Dell and, you know, that room. But even tight end, like, what did you do there? Honestly, so maybe it's Martin Kline.
2: See, that was my answer.
3: Yeah, actually, maybe
2: my
3: it's Martin
2: answer was
3: Kline.
2: I wouldn't have minded Kline. And look, maybe he'll be a star and we'll look like idiots, right? I just feel like that was the trade-down opportunity.
3: Yeah.
2: And Nick was trying. Like, I don't know if you saw the Baltimore Ravens releasing their draft footage. Mm. They were on the phone with the Texans. The Texans had a trade-down option with the Ravens to move down. The Ravens were like, nah, let's not do it. And then so the Texans just kind of stuck there and ended up going with Marlon Kline. No, maybe they're right with their scout. Maybe they're right with their evaluation and they'll like him. Now, Bill Barnwell of ESPN, he put the re-signing of Ed Ingram.
3: I was surprised by that.
2: Yeah, Ed Ingram, the re-signing of 3 years, $37.5 million. Ingram has been a liability in Minnesota prior to a bounce-back year with the Texans, improved as a run blocker, but still a serious liability in pass protection.
3: Okay, yes. But couldn't you say almost the exact same thing about the movie said was the best of the offseason?
2: Yeah.
3: That Braden Smith isn't a great pass blocker.
2: Well,
3: he's got little arms, and, like, how's he going to handle tackle for the Houston Texans? Like, it's – and that's – again, that's why – see, I like the Ed Ingram signing.
2: Good.
3: Like, I think maybe a slight overpay for him, but that's what Nick Caserio does. Like, it's almost like the Rams conversation in a way where it's like, I feel like you have to change, like, the math of how we look at the Houston Texans. Like, they're going to pay their guys above market value, and it's just the way that Nick Caserio operates. I would not say Ed Ingram's the worst move. I would bet on Wyatt Teller being the worst move over at Ingram.
2: Like it's it's just low risk there, but
3: and Braden Smith as well. Like I definitely was surprised that Braden Smith was the best move.
2: I was too.
3: I didn't think that was going to be the answer there.
2: Well, I like Braden Smith. I think Braden Smith has a chance to be all right. So
3: I did too. I just didn't think it's like he's the best. Ingram's the worst. If anything, I thought it'd be flipped. Like I like the Ed Ingram signing. I got no problem with that. You're good at right guard for the next 3 years.
2: I mean, to me, I think he's losing sight of, and you're right that you could say the same thing about Smith as you could at Ingram. I think to me, he's losing sight on what the Texans' like philosophy is this offseason.
3: It's running.
2: Like they're valuing run blocking over pass blocking.
3: We didn't mention one. The
2: What's
3: best
2: that?
3: Move of the offseason is it not? Could it be David Montgomery?
2: Oh, the trade for Montgomery.
3: Yeah,
2: yeah.
3: Like if you're going to be this run first team. You've got Woody Marks and who knows what else at running back. Then you go out and you get David Montgomery. You add to that room. It, in theory, solves one of the biggest problems on your roster with short yardage situation and red zone situations. Like maybe David Montgomery's the best move, actually.
2: Yeah, that one's probably being overlooked because it was so early in the offseason.
3: Yeah.
2: You're right.
3: I'm kind of talking about – I think that's my answer now.
2: And there's not – like I mean, I think Woody's fine behind him, but there's not a ton of running back depth.
3: No.
2: So, like, that also speaks to his importance. Yeah. That's a good point. All right, 713-780-ESPN. Todd Callis, voice of the Astros. He's going to join us next to recap this Chicago Cub victory at Wrigley. Astros getting it done in game one of this series. We'll talk about the Stros with Todd Callis when we return. It is Jeremy and Joe, ESPN 97.5 and 97.9 HD2.
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11: It's a beautiful place. When do you want to go?
12: I wasn't planning on actually going there.
11: Uh-oh. 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
12: Canada is buying back 2,500 different models of firearms from their citizens.
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11: You're serious about this, aren't you?
12: It would be a shame to destroy all of those when we've got collectors here in Texas who would love to have them.
13: The best gun shops in America are in Texas, of course. Hey.

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2: Jeremy and Joe live from Baker Street Pub in Sugarland. Steak night tonight. Happy hour 2 until 9. A little live music. Sammy Joe Band. And we're also about 30 minutes away from Michelob Ultra being out here. They're going to be out here from 5 to 8 giving away a pair of tickets to a World Cup game in Houston with their interactive soccer shootout. So your chance to win a couple tickets to the World Cup coming to Houston this summer. Let's go out to the HRP guest line being joined by Todd Callis, the voice of the Astros. Todd, Astros get a win, much needed victory in the series opener, and Spencer Arrighetti very good again.
3: Yeah, another 5 shutout for Spencer. Good to talk to you guys. Kind of rare for us to talk after a game, and after a game that didn't televise. It's a wild combo. But I did see a lot of the game today. Spencer was good. Got a little bit of wildness in there late, and that's why he could only go 5 innings. He walked a couple in that 5th inning, got his pitch count up to 89. But when you go 5 shutouts against the Cubs team, you'll take it every day, all day. And Spencer's now 5-1 in his 6 starts. He has been a blessing since coming up from Sugarland.
4: TK, what do you think's what's the difference between the Astros just playing more consistent baseball versus what they're doing right now, where it's been a lot of up, a lot of down, and they're just not consistent on what they're doing day-to-day basis? Like, what do they need to change, or where do they need to improve the most to just consistently play better?
3: Yeah, part of it's a combination of things. It's the offense hasn't been very good lately. Today they got 4 runs, which helps their average, but they've been averaging less than 2 runs a game now for a dozen games coming into today. So 4 is their high water mark since that 10-run game against the Reds, which was now 2 weeks ago. So they just haven't gotten the offensive consistency going. And then, the bullpen has been not consistent either. And that's where, where Josh Hader and now Nate Pearson, we just saw pitch in his first game against the Twins. Those two guys can help out. They just called up a Limber Santa. We haven't seen him yet, but he could potentially help out. He's just looking for guys to be able to take the ball from the starter to the 9th inning. And they've really relied heavily on Brian King. Another 4 outs today for BK. He's done a lot of heavy lifting, and you don't know how long that can sustain itself. At some point, Brian's going to need a breather because he's been pitching up downs basically seems like every outing lately.
2: Yeah, hopefully Hader helps out there a little bit, which seems like he's getting closer and closer. The signs on him have been good. Reports on him have been good. You brought up the offense, a little bit of an uptick today, maybe some unlikely sources from that. Vasquez hitting a home run into the wind at Wrigley, which is hard to do, as we all know. Where does that offense come from for you? Like, how do they get back to where they were a month ago as opposed to where they are now? They've had injuries, of course, but where does that offensive uptick need to come from for them to get back on track?
3: I think it's a combination of, first, the easiest answer to that is the outfielders have to start producing. It's all young guys. It's all, Jake Myers is who Jake Myers is. We saw him last year have a really good offensive year. If you can get that again this year, that's going to help out. But it's the young outfielders, Zach Cole, Cam Smith, Bryce Matthews. Of those 3, one or 2 of them have to start breaking out and show that they deserve to be everyday players. They're everyday players right now just because there's no one else to go to. And I'm not trying to be too harsh, but you look at their numbers and they would be in a platoon situation if they were on most teams, but they have to play because they are the future. And one or 2 of those guys have to step up and earn that role to get the offense going. Christian Walker has been slumping lately. Yordan is still Yordan, but he's not the Yordan of April where he was just otherworldly. But he's still going to be solid enough in May. You don't worry about those guys, even though Christian has slumped lately. Peña, you hope, gives the offense a boost. Altuve's going to be out for a while, but eventually he'll be back. You obviously will never get Correa back this year. But to me, it's the outfielders, those young guys that have to step up, and Jeremy Peña can provide a spark as well now that he's back.
4: Going back a couple days ago, kind of a weird start because it gets stopped by the rain. But Tatsy Imai, 4 2/3, gives up 3 earned runs, but he was more in the strike zone. Like, was this a step forward for Imai in that performance? What you make of his outing?
3: Yeah, no doubt. Step forward. You go from, walks and hit by pitches to all of a sudden four and two thirds. Should have been five. Could have even been six had the rain not come. But that was a big step forward. Tatsuya gave up a couple of home runs to Josh Bell, who had a great series against the Astros in Minnesota. But for me, that was, other than Sacramento, that was the best he looked. I also watched his demeanor on the mound, and to me, he was actually having more fun and seemed more in command of his emotions. He's kind of a stoic guy anyhow, but he had a little fun with a ball that came back to the mound. He caught it in between his legs. It looked like he was more comfortable out there. It didn't look like he was stretched trying to throw strikes. Minnesota can be an aggressive team, so we'll see how he does in his next start against the Brewers, because they are the least aggressive team in the major leagues in terms of chase and in terms of swing percentage. So that's going to be a big test for him to see where he is. I thought start five was a nice step in the right direction. If he does similar things to the Brewers next time he starts six, now you really have something.
2: There is a new Astro as well. Limber Santa got called up. Didn't make his debut today. I'm sure we'll see him at some point in the Cubs series. What do you know about the newest Astro, TK?
3: I know he throws hard. He's been throwing strikes, and he's been really doing well at Triple H Sugarland this year. So it was unfortunate, but the Astros have been, because of some of their starters going shorter stints, they've been cycling through different guys from Triple A to the big leagues, whether it's Cody Boltner earlier in the year or it was Ryan Weiss. We've seen a lot of guys pitch a lot of innings and get sent down and then possibly come back later in the season. So they just are kind of looking for another healthy arm, a guy who's going to provide them innings. You can only call guys up now six times during the course of the year. So they're going to have to, you know, play that game a little bit with the Cody Boltons of the world now that he cleared waivers and he's still with the team. I assume we'll see him back at some point. Jaden Murray, the same thing happened with him. We saw, you know, earlier with guys who made spot starts and then went back down. So Santa's the newest guy. He's the youngest guy of that group that we mentioned earlier. And he's a guy who will probably make his debut tomorrow or Sunday. I can't imagine Joe is going to wait 3 days without pitching him, because usually when rookies
4: TK, we also saw.
3: Anyway,
4: sorry, we lost you there for a second. We saw.
3: Usually, when rookies come up, you want to get in there within the first couple of days.
4: Sorry about that. Lance McCullers also got hurt during this last trip. But Jason Alexander was really good. Like, what's the difference there between for him? Like, he just looks like a totally different guy starting versus coming out of the bullpen.
3: Yeah, and he didn't have any success out of the pen with the A's before the Astros got him. So a lot of people were surprised when the Astros picked him up. And thank goodness for Jason last year, they wouldn't have had a run to maybe make the postseason going down to the final weekend. But he's fastball changeup, right? So if you're going to have a team that's going to be able to go after that changeup, he has to be really fine with his stuff. He's not going to overpower you. But that day, he was really on. The Twins may have left the zone a couple of times to help him out, but he got ahead of counts, and when you get ahead of counts is when you reduce some chase. So Jason will get the ball again, I would assume, against Milwaukee. They haven't announced the rotation yet. I'm sorry. Emi's next start is going to be against Texas, and then he's going to get the Brewers. So Emi should go against Texas. Jason should go against Texas. But they haven't announced the rotation yet for the Rangers. But I assume, based on his last start, he'll definitely get the ball again.
2: Todd Callis, voice of the Astros, joining us on the HR&P guest line. So, TK, Joe's from Chicago. How does one spend an off day in Chicago?
3: So, yesterday I had the benefit of having a buddy of mine who actually belongs to a great

0: walk around the city in the morning. It was actually chilly again. Wind coming off Lake Michigan. It was probably, it feels like, in the 40s. I know it got better as the day went along. But watched a little bit of the Astros. Got a workout in during the second half of the game when things got a little tense. It kind of helped me motivated to get more lifts in because I was getting stressed out there later in the game when the bases were loaded in the eighth inning. But, yeah, it was just it was a chill day, and now getting ready after I talked with you guys to head out to dinner somewhere, get ready for tomorrow's game. And it was great to have 2 days off here in Chicago. They flew by. But now we're back to getting back on SCHN tomorrow, Sunday, and all the games in Texas.
1: How's the booth in Chicago? You know, kind of an older ballpark. I don't know about the renovations that they've had, if they've had any. What is the setup like there compared to other ballparks?
0: No, they are. It's the same booth that Jack Brickhouse and Harry Carey and everybody worked
1: wow.
0: years ago. They have not been renovated. Some things have been renovated within the confines of the press box, but the actual booth itself, I think I speak for Blummer too, because last time we were here 2 years ago, it was that same trip the Astros ended up down in Mexico. It was the coldest game we've ever called. And a lot of the cities where we call games have colder temperatures, like Minneapolis. We've been sub-30 before. But they have heaters in the booth, and you can close the windows if you have to. Here in Chicago, there's no windows to close. There's no heat. There's no space heaters. It's get after and go. And that couple of games in Chicago 2 years ago, the wind was howling in off the lake, and we were just wearing it. We were as cold as I've ever been broadcasting a game. But tomorrow and Sunday should be fine. We shouldn't be complaining about the weather tomorrow. We should be better the next 2 days. And 120 starts will be nice.
1: The wind was in today. It's I guess it's flipping, or maybe not as strong as it was today.
0: Well, the wind will probably be in, but I'm talking about wind in when we were last here in the 40s. I think wind in the 60s, we can handle it. It'll probably still be a little brisk, but it's not going to be a field like it's in the 30s like it was last time.
1: Well, I'll watch the game cuddled under my blanket as we think about you, TK. Thanks for the time.
0: Yeah,
1: we'll chat next week.
0: It is a fun stadium to go to. I know there are a lot of Astros fans there today. I heard them in the ninth inning. So even though the booth may not be our favorite, it's still one of the best places in America to watch baseball.
1: Yeah, it's an awesome spot. Joe's been there a handful of times. I've been there a
2: couple times.
1: Been there a little bit as well. Yeah. It's a great spot. TK, thanks for the time. We'll chat next week.
0: All right, guys. Talk to you next weekend.
1: Todd Callis. What a day. Butler National.
2: Yeah.
1: Take a little bourbon, he said.
2: Keep him warm.
1: Day off today.
2: You need it.
1: He's going to go call a couple of games at Wrigley tomorrow.
2: I'm jealous.
1: Or this weekend.
2: Yeah, a little jealous.
1: Yeah, it's pretty nice. That's pretty nice.
2: Even though I didn't know there was no windows there in the booth. That's tough.
1: Yeah, I was wondering if they had any renovations. Because a lot of those old places, they're like, you know, not great.
2: No, I know. There's
1: they're not great to call games from.
2: We were talking about VIP bathrooms yesterday.
1: It wasn't a VIP bathroom. It was just a bathroom where the VIPs go.
2: It's not that at Wrigley, I know that.
1: Whenever I went to the game at Wrigley.
2: It's a single bathroom for everyone up there.
1: Yeah.
2: It's not great.
1: I sat in the bleachers. What kind of caught me off guard there at Wrigley is how it feels like the bleachers are like a totally different attendance pool than
2: the
1: grandstands.
2: Yeah.
1: Like it's like they're two separate parks.
2: Yeah.
1: Almost.
2: It's totally different. It's way more like party atmosphere a lot of times.
1: But even like the entrances, it feels like they're separated.
2: Yeah. And then they are.
1: So can you walk from the grand from like the bleachers to the behind the plate?
2: You can, but it takes a while.
1: Yeah.
2: But like to get in, it's like there's a bleacher entrance back behind the field.
1: It feels very separate.
2: Yeah, it's separate. That's changed a lot because now there's a family section in right field. You can get to the rest of the ballpark as well, but it used to be like only it was basically enclosed off. Like you could get elsewhere, but like it never was easy.
1: Wrigleyville is pretty awesome too.
2: It's pretty great.
1: Yeah, it's pretty cool.
2: Bleachers are still weird because there's no assigned seats.
1: I know.
2: It's just still first come, first serve. You got to keep someone at home at all time.
1: We got there immediately when the gates opened, and we sat first row right field. Ben Zobrist was the right fielder.
2: Okay.
1: I think I'm blanking on the White Sox guy's name. But Carlos Rodon started that game for the White Sox. It was a White Sox-Cubs game.
2: It's a good time to go.
1: We were heckling Rodon. I was like, you're going to get him out with that? And he
2: it probably was nasty then.
1: Shoot me away. He set a record that day. He had like the most – I think he had the most strikeouts through, like, five innings. He, like, tied a record with, like, 20 people.
2: Yeah, that doesn't surprise me.
1: But he also was, like, at 120 pitches.
2: He's He used to be so nasty, and he still kind of is when he's healthy.
1: Yeah, he's still kind of nasty.
2: He's just not out there a lot.
1: No. All right, let's talk about the Stros. They win today in Chicago.

0: 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But we'll still ask the question. What's the earliest, maybe games back, you would be willing to say it's time for the Astros to sell? And what is going to be a seller's market? 713-780-ESPN, Jeremy and Joe broadcasting live from Baker Street Pub in Sugar Land on ESPN 97.5 and 97.9 HD2.
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0: Here's Jeremy Branham and Joe George.
2: Junkie says, why does B-Mac sound like Kermit the Frog on the T's and C's at the end of that FIFA read? Laughing face emoji, laughing face emoji. Oh, it's Paulo. Yeah, I didn't think we were going to have to hear Brian today.
3: I know.
2: Even Brian with his day off the other day, popping in from the hallway, yelling at me for something.
3: He's just got to.
2: And I thought we were on remote today. He's off today. No way we hear from Brian today. And then all of a sudden, he just, a little run in on a disclaimer.
3: He's just, that's where he is. There's Brian.
2: You never know where you're going to find Brian.
3: You just got to find him.
2: You say his name and he appears. It's incredible.
3: Some people are going to get that joke.
2: He just pops in on a disclaimer. 713-780-ESPN.
3: Lexi, hey, we should do that video for Brian.
2: What video?
3: Do say his name and his appears and sing our own version of it.
2: Brian the Brain just appears whenever you say his name. Sometimes he appears even when you don't say his name.
3: No, he's just there.
2: He's just yelling at you about the 95 Bulls. Okay. All right, Brian. There's some needless information. No one needs to know it. Oh, yeah. Oh, my Mississippi State in 1995. Well, thank you, Brian. Thank you for TLDR. just kidding. We love Brian the Brain. We are broadcasting live, though. Baker Street Pub, Joe's Fish and Chips done. I'm almost done with my wings. They are fantastic. Hard to eat during, you know, the couple minutes,
3: a few minutes
2: of commercials that we have. So it's a little difficult. But Michelob Ultra, the garb is getting here. They're going to be here just in a few minutes. And they're going to be here until 8 o'clock as well, giving away a pair of tickets to a World Cup game in Houston with their interactive soccer shootout. You're going to have a chance to go to the World Cup. Win some tickets for free. So where else would you be? And then you can also enjoy their live music out here at Baker Street Pub tonight. They have their steak night tonight, music, happy hour until 9. Where else could you be on a Friday night in Houston? All right, Joe, what we tease going to the break. What's the earliest slash games back, furthest games back, you would be willing to say it's time for the Astros to sell?
3: I think, for me, like it's a collective 10 back of either. Or it has to be both of them, I guess, I would say.
2: Okay.
3: So you have to be 10 back in the wild card and in the division. If you're still, you know, if you somehow fall behind back in the wild card because it seems like the White Sox are in front of you, but you're still within, you know, 6-7 games of, you know, the division. Like, I'm taking my time to sell. I'm waiting till August 1st. But if they were to get back to 10 here pretty quickly, which win today helps them from that, I'd be willing to start talking about selling mid-June.
2: It's easy to talk yourself into, like, oh, the Astros can get back into this because you want it, right? Like, you want to play meaningful baseball. You want to make the postseason. And you can kind of talk your way into, like, okay, there's a chance the Astros could crack into this. American League's terrible. Hunter Brown's coming back soon. He and Arrighetti at the top. Lambert's been okay. You know, can Alexander actually be a contributor in your rotation? Emi looked better last start. You're getting Hader back. Abreu's been better. King has been good. So, like, you've stabilized the pitching staff and you have more help on the way. The offense has kind of regressed. Be like, oh, well, first 2 months we were really good and we're, you know, Yordan can be Yordan again. And he probably will be. You're going to get players back there too. You know, Altuve's still going to come back. I guess that's it on an offensive point of view. Oh, Loperfido.
3: Yep.
2: Can Cam Smith turn the corner?
3: Trammell
2: is we're clamoring for Trammell, who actually was pretty good before he got hurt. Cam Smith hit a ball today, too, by the way.
3: That should have been
2: a home run.
3: Way out of there.
2: There was Matt Kawahara did a little stat thing on it, like exit velocity plus launch angle.
3: Yeah.
2: He said there's been 44 balls that have hit, like, at minimum that, and 41 have left the ballpark. So, like, he kind of got robbed of one today, so he's kind of like, you know, I hate using this word because I always mock people who use this word. It's a little unlucky.
3: Well, that's playing it Wrigley a little bit because, honestly, I'd almost bet at least one of those other ones that were not home runs were probably also at Wrigley.
2: Yeah, probably.
3: If Cam Smith kind of feels like the key to me. But, you know, and you look at the Astros' schedule here, you come out of this series against the Cubs. At this point, as of this moment, you're 4.5 games back of the last wild card spot. You're playing a 4-game series with the Texas Rangers. So that's why it's easy to still talk yourself into being competitive and being in the playoff mix, because one good series, you're catapulting or getting very close to at least one team in that race. Like, yes, you still have to deal with Seattle, but the fact that I think that almost makes it a little bit easier to talk yourself into the Astros staying competitive is because It's two teams that are in front of you, and then plus the A's even, who no one really quite believes in either. Like, there's just not teams that are separating themselves that make me go, yeah, the Astros can't catch that team. But that's why if they were to fall back to, like, 10 games back in the wild card in the division, if that was mid-June, I'd be okay with pulling the trigger then to start the rebuild and not waiting until August 1st and kind of setting the market for some of these positions.
2: Yeah, I don't like playing the games back thing, though. To me, it's more about the eye test.
3: Sure.
2: Like, it's about how do you feel about this team. And with the injuries that they've had, like, you do kind of waffle back and forth. You're like, oh, this team's terrible. Sell the team. And then they, you know, win a game or win a series against the Rangers. Like, if they win the series at Chicago this week and they have a 1-0 lead, you're going to be like, oh, okay, you know, they got a shot. Now you go into Arlington with a little bit of momentum and, like, all this stuff. Like, oh, yeah. Rah. I don't like going that way. I don't like the emotions being the reason. You shouldn't act emotionally.
3: No, for sure.
2: You shouldn't be. And unfortunately, I think the Astros kind of do act emotionally. I think they're a little naive. I think they're a little bit optimistic. I don't think that you should act like that. I think you should be practical when it comes to things. So I'm going to take a thought about this. I'm going to take a couple minutes here, Joe, and to figure out which side of this I'm on.
3: Okay.
2: When do you start? How far do they have to fall back? What point of the calendar? What's the earliest you'd be willing to say it's time to sell for the Astros? 713-780-3776. Jeremy and Joe live from Baker Street Pub. Thanks to Michelob Ultra on ESPN 97.5 and 97.9 HD2.
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6: Michelob Ultra in the house. Going to be here until 8. Giving away a pair of tickets to a World Cup game in Houston. Their interactive soccer shootout. Set it up now. They got the inflatable. They got 3 soccer balls. 2. So if you want to go to the World Cup and you don't want to pay for it, come on out here. This is your shot. And I think you're going to have a shot to try to win them. You have a shot.
7: Good try.
6: To try to win them. Also, you can just hang out here. It's a really good spot, Baker Street Pub in the City Walk in Sugar Land, where they have happy hour until 9. Great drink specials. Steak night as well. Sammy Joe Band playing tonight. So lots of fun. Lots of fun to be had. All right, 713-780-ESPN. Here's what I decided, Joe. I really don't care about the games back thing. I don't care about the calendar.
7: Okay.
6: I think the Astros need to be sellers in a seller's market. This is a seller's market. This might be, it probably will be, the time that you can get the absolute most value for whoever you want to trade.
7: Sure.
6: And because I don't think the Astros are World Series contender, even healthy, I think they need to take advantage of the seller's market and get the most return on the value that they have.
7: I think that's totally fair. It just... Are you okay with doing it before the deadline, or do you want to wait a little
6: yes.
7: bit?
6: Yes.
7: Okay.
6: Well, you have to do it before the deadline.
7: Well, like deadline day, I guess.
6: I'm whenever you like a trade a lot. Now, the closer you get to the deadline, like the more it might – well, see, it goes both ways.
7: Yeah.
6: Like teams could get desperate and be like, okay, well, we're going to add that prospect that we didn't want to add. Or, okay, let's do it on June 27th. Because that gives us a full extra month of the player. Like, I think back of when the Astros traded for Carlos Beltran. Like, Jerry Hunsaker, because he really liked Carlos Beltran, he didn't want to wait to the deadline. So he gave up the players to trade for Beltran, and they got him, I think, late June. Like June 27th, June 28th. So you had him for a full extra month. It's like, we talk about the club control a lot. Like, oh, it's better to trade him at the deadline than the offseason because you get that extra half year of club control. Well, if you do it in June, you know, I'm not saying June 1st. I'm not saying in 2 weeks. I'm saying late June. That might get you the better prospect package than waiting to the deadline. So that's where I'm at. Like, do I want to see what they look like with Hunter Brown back and Hader back? Sure, and you could probably have a couple of weeks of that. But it's going to take me a lot, I think, to budge off of the Astros need to be sellers in a seller's market.
7: I mean, I think you would need – really the best versions of this team that we've seen. Like, we've seen a very good offense this year, and we're seeing pretty good pitching right now. It's if it somehow came together, like, you could probably talk me into not selling, and they could really put this thing together.
6: What is best case there? Because you can talk yourself, I agree with you, you can talk yourself into the Astros being a playoff team. I think that's where the conversation ends, though. Like, can you talk yourself into the Astros contending for a World Series?
7: I'll be honest. I think the answer to that's still yes to me.
6: Yeah, I'm out on that.
7: Just because I think of the American League. Like, if you have the best version of the Astros with Hunter Brown and Josh Hader and Jose Altuve and Peña and Yordan Alvarez, like, I think they can beat Cleveland. I think they can beat Tampa. I think they can beat the Yankees still. Like, I don't.
6: Can they beat those three teams in a row?
7: That's a great question. I don't know the answer to that. Probably no. But, like, I'm just not impressed with the American League right now.
6: That's fair.
7: And, like, does it feel like you're playing for second place because you're going to run into the Dodgers or the Braves in the World Series? Yeah. But I'm just not impressed with the American League where, like, I wouldn't bet on the Astros to make a run or anything like that. But if they put it together, I could see why they wouldn't sell this year. I'm with you. I still want them to sell. I still think it's the right decision for this team. And I do think that, like, doing it before the deadline can be advantageous for you because this American League is so, you know, clumped together right now. It could be one four-game stretch for any of these wild card teams that go, all right, we're selling.
6: Yeah, I feel like
7: we're
6: that's
7: buying.
6: I just feel like that puts the Astros in a spot where they're chasing. It's almost like chasing bad money.
7: Oh, chase the fight.
6: They are chasing the fight. The Astros, after today's win, according to FanGraphs, have an 8.6% chance to make the playoffs.
7: That's low.
6: The Astros, after today's win, have a 0.3% chance to win the World Series. Joe, they have less than a half percent chance to win the World Series.
7: Yeah.
6: At less than half a point percent chance to win the World Series. It's like, what are you doing here? You're chasing the fight or chasing the World Series? Like, what are you chasing? And it goes back to what we were discussing yesterday. Like, if I'm a general manager, and these owners have different motives. Like, Jim Crane's motive might be to make money in the short term because he wants to sell in 2 or 3 years, and we're just not privy to that information. So, like, that would change that. I think we in sports radio kind of view handling the roster like, okay, what is it going to take to build a winner, first off? And then, like, once you're a winner, what's it going to take to build like, a World Series winning roster?
7: Yeah.
6: I think that the window has closed on the Astros being a World Series contender with this nucleus that they have.
7: Yeah, probably.
6: I don't think that they have the pitching. Hunter Brown's really good. Hunter Brown's an ace. Is Spencer Arrighetti a number two guy? Yeah, time will tell. And then after that, it's just like a bunch of, like, scraping by with mediocre arms, with mediocre stuff. And, like, I like that Lambert's a dog. I like that Alexander's a different as a starter than a reliever. I just don't think that's a rotation that wins a whole lot of games. Emi's been a disaster. Look at the lineup. Look at the lineup that the, like, well, we have Yordan. Cool. He bats once every ninth time.
7: Yep.
6: Like, you have so many holes in the lineup, and you're really not adding many more bats offensively. Like, Altuve, okay, yeah, Hall of Famer, although Altuve's 36 years old and has not had a good offensive season. And after his awesome, awesome start, he's been pretty bad offensively. So you add him, okay, that's maybe a slight upgrade there. Taylor Trammell instead of like a Zach Cole, Zach DiZinzo situation, okay, maybe that's a slight improvement there. Lo Profeto, slight improvement there. Is that still a good big league lineup?
7: Not really.
6: No, like best case scenario, what does this lineup look like? Peña, Altuve, Isak, Yordan, Walker, and then steep, steep decline.
7: But that's why I think the 10-game mark for me is one that – because I feel like for Jim Crane, just like as we're guessing, that feels like something that's tangible for him to look at and be like, okay, this is the point where it's time to start selling, to where I can give Dana Brown the thumbs up to make a couple trades – even before the deadline really arrives on August 1st.
6: Yeah.
7: Until you're that far back, I don't think the Astros will do that.
6: I don't either. That's a different conversation,
7: yeah,
6: though.
7: Yeah, yeah, yeah.
6: Different conversation of what you think they should do versus what they will do.
7: Yeah. But, like, I think, like, when you get to 10, like, that's where, like, I'm comfortable with the Astros starting to sell things off.
6: I would be okay if they did today. I really would.
7: Yeah.
6: Now, you want to build demand and you want to build all that. But I think you should be a seller in a seller's market. It is going to be tight. It is going to be competitive. I think there's going to be a lot of teams buying. It is going to be a seller's market. You have a lot of pieces that teams would pay a lot for. So I think you can start building your next World Series roster with the star players that you have. And all the star players you have aren't here incredibly long term. You know, Yordan has this year and two more. Hunter Brown has this year and two more. Jose Altuve's 36 years old. Peña has next season. Isak has next season. Walker has next season. Now, Arrigetti has a few years of club control, which is nice. Hader has this year and two more. Abreu's up after this year. It's like the window that you have with this nucleus is way smaller than people think. It's a year, maybe 2 years. So if you're not winning a World Series in that span, what are you doing?
7: Yeah, I mean,
6: what are you doing? So to me, it's not about the calendar. It's not about the games back. To me, it's about the percentages of, I don't think it's a World Series team. So go ahead and get started on trying to build that next World Series nucleus. I'm selling.
7: Yeah, I'm definitely like, look, I think there's a good argument to leave Spencer Arrigetti in Chicago this weekend. Honestly, like, you can go out there and like, you're going to be able to find teams that are desperate. I mean, I was reading an article today about how people think the Dodgers are going to trade for Skubal. They're going to be the team, which is like gross. They probably will, unfortunately. It's in the best interest of the Tigers to do that because how good the Dodgers farm system is.
6: Tigers are in last place.
7: It's bad for everyone else. They're struggling right now. But it's, you know, they could start today, and I don't think anyone should be upset. Like, the players in the clubhouse might be upset, but as you just pointed out, how many of those guys are going to be here in 2 years?
6: Not many.
7: Not many, even if they don't get traded.
6: Is anyone untouchable on the roster for being traded? Not for me. I would list it on everybody. Now, look, the realistic thing of this is there might not be somebody that puts together a huge offer that is suitable for whoever you want it to be suitable for. Maybe no one puts together an offer for Jordan because they're spooked with his May and he can't play defense. You know, maybe somebody doesn't put an offer, like a huge offer together for Hunter Brown. Okay, well, case by case. Like, I'm not saying to auction these guys off.
7: Yeah, yeah.
6: I'm saying you listen, and if they give you a deal that's too good to pass up, you do it. I'm not saying trade them to, you know, Chicago for a C-level prospect. I'm not trading them if I'm not comfortable with the trade package, but I'm absolutely soliciting in a seller's market.
7: The only two guys I would just trade to trade, basically, like, no matter what kind of, even if I don't get the return I want back, are Abreu and Myers.
6: Oh, yeah, you have to trade them to
7: just get rid of
6: them. Well, Myers has years of club control. Myers isn't a free agent after this year.
7: But I'm going just based off the reporting we got from the offseason that they tried to trade him,
6: yeah,
7: and no one would take him. So, like, if you get an offer,
6: see,
7: for
6: I disagree him, with that.
7: I'm just kind of like,
6: I don't think it was a matter of we're trying to unload the salary and nobody would be like, no, we're not taking Jay Myers. I don't think they put together a package that the Astros liked.
7: Yeah,
6: like somebody would have taken Jay Myers' salary off your hands.
7: Yeah, yeah. It's just you didn't get what you wanted.
6: You didn't get a player. Same thing with Isak.
7: Yeah,
6: and a lot of people, they misplayed their hand. Maybe, but Jay Myers is clearly the best center fielder on this team.
7: Yeah, but I definitely would not. Like, I'm not just trading guys to trade guys.
6: No, like, you have to like it.
7: Yeah, even though, like, it's, you have to do what's the best of the organization long term. And like, and if they're, and the reality is, like, there could be teams that are looking at Dana Brown and being like, well, he's not going to be here, so I'm not going to offer him my best package. Like, I'm going to try to swindle him a little bit regardless.
6: Well, that's like where Crane has to, like, kind of step in.
7: Yeah.
6: Which I think he will. He's never had a problem doing that since the sign-stealing stuff.
7: No, he should have a mandate of, if you're trading Jordan Alvarez, I want a top 15 prospect, a top 50, and a top 100. Like, some kind of mandate has to be put in of just, like, this is the bare minimum I will approve for Jordan Alvarez at that moment.
6: Sell what? Ask a junkie. Explain who. Wait, develop, and if you have a bad season, it happens. If you don't win World Series, it sucks anyways. Well, you're losing value. Like, you're losing value on players the longer you wait to trade somebody because they have less years of return. They have less years of service. I would listen on everybody. I would listen on Christian Vasquez. Mm-hmm. I would listen on Christian Walker. The Astros would never listen on Jose Altuve. I would listen on Jose Altuve. Pena's a free agent after next year. I would listen there. Isak's a free agent after next year. I would listen there. Jake Myers, you're right. I would listen there. I would listen on Hunter Brown. If somebody's going to give you a Skubal package, and I think he would actually get more than Skubal because of the years of club control, mm-hmm. interested. I would listen on Hader. That might just be a bad contract, too, because he's a closer making that much money. So I would listen on literally anybody on the team.
7: Yeah, I think the only question would be, like, with haters, like, are they going to have to eat some of that money?
6: I don't think so.
7: You might get lesser prospects in return.
6: Well, man, this is a seller's market, man.
7: It's Josh Hader.
6: It's a seller's market.
7: If you put him on the market, he's going to be the best closer available.
6: Should be, right?
7: Like him and Aroldis Chapman?
6: Like, yeah.
7: I can't think of anyone that's, like, on, like, a bad team.
6: Yeah,
7: like how Mason Miller was, like,
6: he's
7: so
6: not giving
7: clearly
6: you a Mason Miller return.
7: No.
6: But he would give you a solid return. I mean, who did the Yankees got Glaber for Aroldis Chapman?
7: Yes.
6: I think they got Glaber
7: for
6: Aroldis,
7: and
6: then they re-signed him that offseason.
7: Yeah. Yep.
6: And that was a rental.
7: It was a rental.
6: That was a Hader's got 2.5 years.
7: Yeah.
6: Like Hader, you can get something significant for Hader.
7: Yeah. Like Hader would demand a big package. He's one like you have to listen on. As well. I mean, you're right. You have to listen on everyone. Like, even if someone calls about Altuve, you have to at least talk about it. And then if you like the offer enough, you have to at least ask Altuve.
6: No one would ask about Altuve, though, because no one wants to pay the contract. Jose Altuve makes... Well, he's actually got some de-escalators in his contract. He gets cheaper the older he gets. Now, the average annual value on... is $25 million, which isn't that crazy. The cash is $33 this year, $33 next, $13 and $28, $13 and $29. But the AAV is $25 million. Like, are you going to sign up for $100 more million of Jose Altuve, who's got an OPS plus of 100? That's league average.
7: Is he the...
6: No, you're not doing that. Other teams wouldn't do that.
7: Is he the least tradable guy?
6: No.
7: Of, like, the star players?
6: Of the star players, yeah.
7: Yeah.
6: No doubt.
7: Like the least amount of value you could get in return?
6: Correa might be, but Correa's hurt.
7: Yeah, he almost doesn't count.
6: Like, he does. You can't trade him.
7: And even after this year, he's, considering what happened in New York and San Francisco, he's untradeable.
6: Yeah, Altuve and Correa are kind of untradeable. But people are like, oh, they're going to retire here. Well, yeah, they're going to kind of be forced to retire
7: yeah,
6: here.
7: Yeah.
6: Like no one else is going to want. Now, it'll be interesting to see if Altuve plays it on another contract, because he's not going to get to 3,000 hits on this one. And he's going to be 40. In the offseason when he's a free agent, like, does he hold on? That's going to be fascinating to see.
7: I think it'll depend on how close he is.
6: It's 4 years away. Like, I mean, yeah. 3.5 years away.
7: At this pace, it doesn't feel like he's going to be like that close.
6: Well, the injury hurts him.
7: Yeah.
6: Is he going to be is he going to be Cal Ripken and be an Iron Man the next 3 years?
7: No.
6: Probably not. It's going to be in his late 30s. There is a good chance of a work stoppage next year, which is going to cost him how many games, which is going to cost him how many hits. Like, Jose Altuve is not getting to 3,000 hits by the time this contract expires.
7: No.
6: So will he be a four-year-old that chases after it? Will you be the team that allows him to chase after it?
7: It might just depend on your roster, like where you're at. Like, if you try to do a rebuild and it blows up in your face, maybe you do keep him. But if you can't play second base, like, he's going to be your DH? Like, that
6: part of trading Yordan opens up the DH.
7: It does. Yeah, you'll be looking for a new second baseman if they trade Yordan Alvarez. Because Jose Altuve will be the DH. He might not like that, but he'll be the DH.
6: He doesn't mind. He only wants to hit.
7: You think so?
6: I don't think he cares so much about playing defense.
7: That's fair.
6: I don't think he really cares that much about defense. It seems like he gets to Yordan a little bit. I think Altuve couldn't care less.
7: Yeah, Yordan, well, his splits are weird, where it does look like he favors, you know, being in the lineup every single day. Unfortunately, if he gets traded, teams might tell him immediately, "Hey, man, we're not doing that."
6: Maybe.
7: You're going to be a DH only going forward?
6: But if he gets traded to the Red Sox, he could play left field at Fenway.
7: That's true. Yeah.
6: You know?
7: He could. That would be a wild trade if they did that. You might get Wilson Contreras back.
6: No, you wouldn't get Contreras. Who? You might get
7: Wilson Contreras.
6: No, well, you're thinking of Abreu. Are you thinking of Abreu?
7: No, well, where would Wilson Contreras play for Boston?
6: Well, you don't want that. You don't,
7: no, I don't know, but like...
6: Doesn't he play first?
7: Is he playing first for them?
6: Yeah.
7: Oh, yeah, he is. The one prospect's not working out.
6: Yeah, I think he's playing first.
7: That's right. He is playing first, yeah.
6: Yep. All right, 713-780-ESPN. There was an article in ESPN today where the Astros are weighing out these scenarios, these different – not that the Astros are doing it, but other people are doing it, like the talking heads and such. They also have some examples of some teams that have like been case studies in these different options. 713-780-ESPN. It's Jeremy and Joe live from Baker Street Pub on ESPN 97.5 and 97.9 HD2. 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
2: 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So you're kicking up that inflatable. Try to do some good stuff.
3: Yeah.
2: And then I guess you're entered for a chance to win. So get on out here. Try your hand. Even if you don't like soccer, why wouldn't you try it? Then you can sell it to the secondary market.
3: Fact. Also, it's kind of a bucket list thing I would say for sports fans.
2: Sure.
3: Like, even if, like, I'm not the biggest soccer fan, but like going to a World Cup game, it's kind of a once in a lifetime
2: for sure
3: opportunity where like you don't have to fly to another country and go do it. Like, it's in your backyard. So
2: pretty awesome.
3: Yeah, it's pretty great.
2: Pretty awesome. And they have a happy hour here at Baker Street Pub until 9. Low price drinks. They got steak night tonight, some live music, $3 off your old fashions on Fridays. It's a good spot to try to win your World Cup tickets. Good spot to just hang out any time. On the YouTube, Bryant says, are the Astros two starting pitchers away or two relievers away? Probably more relievers. I think their starting rotation could be okay-ish. You probably need a starter and a reliever. And it's also very, very expensive to find starting pitchers.
3: Yeah.
2: That's not easy to do.
3: I would say it's – honestly, I would lean starters. Like, think about, like, a three-game series. You got Hunter Brown going game one.
2: You're thinking about three-game series? I'm just thinking about getting there.
3: But yeah, but, like, that's what, you know – you'd be playing in. Like, who's going, if in a perfect world for the Astros fans that want to still make the playoffs this year, who's going game two in the playoffs? Eric Getty?
2: Oh, yeah. I feel okay with that.
3: Okay. And then it goes to game three.
2: Yeah, you probably, I mean, all hands on deck.
3: Yeah, probably bullpen game, honestly.
2: Yeah. I mean, like, you have, like, maybe Lambert starts it, but at first sign of trouble, you're going to the pen.
3: Yeah. We're like, I like Eric Getty, and, like, I'm impressed with what he's done, but, like, today's a good example of a little wild. Yeah. A lot of guys on base.
2: Yeah, I think the Cubs were like, what, 0-for-9 with runners on base?
3: I think it might have been worse by the end of the game, honestly, even. But, like, is there a regression coming from him? And, like, that's where it's like, I think on paper right now, it's like, yeah, you can start game two.
2: But, like, well, there's no other option.
3: No, that's what I think, like, to the question was, like, are you two starters away? Like, I think the answer to that's kind of yes. Like, I wouldn't fully trust him right now in a playoff situation.
2: Yeah.
3: Like, I think
2: you have no choice to.
3: No, you have no choice, but.
2: Yeah. I mean, they might be both. Bryant says, I think they're two outfielders away. They could use some corner outfield help. Now, corner outfield help is pretty easy to find at the deadline. Starting pitching is not easy to find at the deadline. So that would be the issue there.
3: Yeah, and they're also got a corner outfielder who they seem just hell-bent on it's going to work with Cam Smith.
2: Yeah.
3: Like, I know we talked about this yesterday. We both are very open to the idea of him getting sent down at some point. I just don't know if the Astros are going to operate that way.
2: Yeah, Trammell's getting closer. And then I think Loperfido's going on a – they say he's going to get a run around. And if he runs around and feels okay, then he's going to go on a rehab maybe next week. So maybe he's getting closer. So those are two big leaguers probably. A junkie Altuve doesn't need 3,000 hits to get into the Hall of Fame. I don't think we said that he did.
3: No, he does not. But it doesn't mean he's not going to chase it.
2: I don't think we said that he needs 3,000 hits to get in the Hall of Fame.
3: No, I think he's a Hall of Famer right now.
2: I do too. Like, yeah. Now, people, these pretentious writers are probably going to ding them.
3: Different conversation.
2: They're idiots. But, yeah.
3: But, like, on paper, he's a Hall of Famer.
2: Yep. So, David Schoenfeld of the ESPN, he put together, he had this huge article on the Astros today, and he had their three different options on what they could do with where they are in the standings, just where they are in their plight of their franchise and the golden era, all that. His option one was stay the course, which is kind of, hey, get healthy and see what you got left. The case study he used on this option was the 2012-13 Phillies, who had, like, Roy Halladay, Cliff Lee, Cole Hamels, Roy Oswalt. They had, like, Jimmy Rollins, and who was the big first base? Ryan Howard, who lives in Clearwater Beach, got a massive house. So he uses that as kind of, like, the case study. And then the lesson was that the Phillies, the year after they got beat from the playoffs, like, all got hurt and were just, like, horrific the year after. Now, he does mention that the Astros are a little bit younger than the Phillies were at that time, but so that's that option and the case study there. Option two is a soft rebuild, where this is kind of you pick and choose the players you want to build around. So probably Altuve, probably Yordan, maybe even Hunter Brown. And then you would look to trade Isak, Walker, Pena, Abreu, maybe Vasquez. I don't know if Vasquez could get your prospect. or not. And then the – or Hader maybe even be like one of those options. The case study he uses there, Joe, is the 2021 Cubs.
3: Yeah, I don't know if I'd call that a soft rebuild.
2: You think they went all in?
3: I mean, they traded all their pieces from the World Series team. Like that year. Like.
2: Yeah. He says they kept Ian Happ and Wilson Contreras, but they all eventually – well, Contreras left as a free agent.
3: Yeah, well, I guess Happ came up in 17. But, yeah, I mean, I remember that deadline was crazy. I was actually driving to Houston.
2: Really?
3: During the deadline. My parents moved down that weekend, and I was in my car, and was, all the notifications I got was Rizzo, Bryant, Baez, just like 1, 2, 3. But, yeah, I wouldn't call that soft rebuild, but that's one path.
2: Yeah. He said they, you know, lesson there, don't be afraid to trade away key players. You're one part of a championship team. Astros have more value than the Cubs trio of Rizzo, Baez, and Bryant did because those three were all heading to free agency.
3: Mm-hmm.
2: And then the option three is to tear it all down, just completely tear it all down. The case study he uses here is actually the 2010 Astros. The thing with the 2010 Astros, they didn't have near the talent that this team does. Like, they tore it down, but they already had nothing.
3: Yeah.
2: And then the lesson, the tearing it down can work. Look what the Astros did.
3: It's really interesting. Like, I guess 2010 is probably, I think, the best comp. But it, actually, I guess we have to, like, do our own research on this. But, like, I hate the Phillies comp. Like, look at the names who were on that rotation.
2: Yeah, they were pretty loaded.
3: And they traded Cole Hamels and Jimmy Rollins, they said, in the offseason. So, like, they traded a couple pieces, that Phillies team. But the risk with all of it, as they point out in this article, is the Phillies don't make the playoffs again until 2022. So they do this, you know, keep it together, but it doesn't work. The Cubs, that 21 team, the only player that they acquired at that deadline that's on the roster that the Astros played today is PCA. So you traded all your prospects away because you waited too long.
2: Yep.
3: Or your players away, you waited too long, you got no prospects in return. And then the Astros team they comped it to, like you said, there's way more talent on this roster versus that team.
2: But my fear there, is you wait too long.
3: Yeah, and I think there's option four, which they don't point out in this article, which is what we discussed yesterday, which is, well, I guess they do option one, and then they just stay bad.
2: Oh, yeah.
3: And everyone just walks.
2: That was like, that case study for that would be like the Craig Biggio, Carlos Lee, Miguel Tejada,
3: yeah,
2: Ivan Rodriguez, Astros.
3: Where it just falls apart, doesn't ever get any better.
2: Well, then you're signing these guys to put together a 500 baseball team.
3: Yeah, and then trying to flip those guys at the deadline.
2: Yep.
3: Kind of like what we've seen teams like the Reds and the Pirates do in the past.
2: Yeah.
3: Where like they're not really signing guys, but they kind of are. And you know they're kind of signing them just to flip them at some point. Like, that's what you – I think that's the absolute worst option they can do.
2: I think too. I'm team tear down. You know where I'm at.
3: Yeah, I think two and three there. Soft rebuild and full rebuild are the options.
2: Keeping
3: it together, like, I just I you can point to the injury thing, but, like, again, even if they're fully healthy next year, you have
2: – well, they didn't make the playoffs last year, and they're not going to make the playoffs this year probably.
3: Yeah.
2: So, like, you're keeping it together for a team that missed the playoffs in back-to-back years, and then the year prior to that, they were 2-Q. They would not have won a playoff game in 3 years, yet you're still keeping it together?
3: Yeah, I don't get it. Like what's the – because – and what's – where are the holes being fixed on your roster? You know, like, yes, you're banking on injury, but as we just went through with the lineup, like, what's – besides Altuve and Correa, like, that's not solving all your problems. It doesn't solve left field and your struggle in right field right now. It doesn't solve the Yiner Diaz question that this lineup has right now when he's healthy. It doesn't solve your rotation, really. Like, your rotation, who are you missing right now that really matters? Like, if someone points to Christian Javier, they don't know about the Astros.
2: Right.
3: If someone points to Lance McCullers, they don't know about the Astros. Like, what are you missing from your rotation that you're keeping together?
2: Nothing, really.
3: Yeah, nothing. Like, you're just keeping Hunter Brown.
2: You're trying to build around Hunter and Spencer, which I think can be a formidable 1-2. It's just, I think there's a huge drop-off 3-5.
3: Yeah, big time.
2: Like massive drop. People like Burrows. He's a 5.
3: That's what you're banking on. Like, you would be banking on that the scouting of Dana Brown / Jim Crane is good and was right about Burrows and Imai. That's what you're banking on. I don't think anyone feels good about that right now.
2: No one feels good about that right now. On YouTube, Brian says if Luno tired, Astro fans wouldn't hate a retool rebuild. That's probably true because everybody loves Luno in this city.
3: I think they would encourage it.
2: Probably. Heather says, how much do you think Vasquez calling a better game than Yiner has to do with pitching improvements the last few weeks? I think pretty good, although I'm not sure that Yiner was calling his own games. He looked in the dugout a lot.
3: Yeah, I mean, We haven't really talked about Yiner a ton.
2: Espada said, I don't know if it was yesterday or today, probably today. They were off yesterday, that Yiner's recovery is going pretty slow.
3: I think they're better off with Vasquez behind the plate.
2: I think he's way better defensive catcher.
3: Yeah.
2: He's a terrible challenger, though.
3: Yeah. It's Cam Smith.
2: Yeah, they should strip him of that.
3: I think there should be, like, a rule. I think teams need to set, like, a batting average number. And then just, like, if you – now, I mean, Vasquez, you don't want your pitchers challenging
2: him. No, your catcher can keep challenging.
3: He's just bad at it.
2: I think he gets emotional.
3: Yeah.
2: Like, he wants so bad for it to be a strike for his guy. He's like, I'm going to steal it for him here.
3: Yeah.
2: And he's doing it more out of, like, being, you know, a shepherd to his pitcher than he actually thinks it's a strike.
3: Did you see Marcus Semien last night?
2: Yeah.
3: Down the middle.
2: Those bunts can be tricky.
3: I know. But
2: because
3: like,
2: you show bunt, you kind of like, you know, you don't know what your zone really is. And you bend down to show bunt, the ball's in your eyes. You see a ball in your eyes. Well, that's a ball. Yeah. Oh, it's right down the middle. I didn't realize I was getting down that low.
3: Yeah,
2: those bunts can be tricky.
3: I know.
2: I saw some people saying it was like the worst challenge ever. It doesn't beat the Jazz Chisholm one for me.
3: No, Jazz is worse because Jazz is not bunting.
2: He's not bunting. The bunting throws a wrench into that.
3: Yeah.
2: But what annoys me about Cam, well, he's terrible at it. Like, so why do you keep doing it if you're terrible at it?
3: Yeah.
2: But he also does it, like, in trivial times. Like, he'll do it, like, in an 0-1 count in the second inning.
3: Yeah.
2: That's terrible game theory.
3: Well, I guess there at the end of the game, I know we were kind of mixing match with show and watching, but they got PCA on a walk.
2: Yeah.
3: That should have been strike three, and they didn't have any challenges left.
2: Yeah.
3: Like, if I was a manager, my first rule would be, unless there are runners on, like, second and third with one out, no challenges before the fourth inning.
2: Yeah.
3: Like, it's just
2: not worth it.
3: Like, seeing people – we saw someone the other day challenge on the first pitch of the game, and he got it wrong in one of these – like, what are you doing?
2: Right.
3: It's the worst time
2: to
3: do it.
2: They need to be high-leverage situations. They need to be leveraged situations. You shouldn't be burning – and it's kind of why I hate the challenges, though. Like, asking ball players to have game theory as they're playing the game, like, they've never done it before.
3: Yeah, they should just get rid of it.
2: I think they should just
3: – no, go full ABS.
2: Yes.
3: Yeah.
2: That's where I'm at.
3: Full ABS or unlimited challenges.
2: Well, if you're going to have unlimited challenges, you might as well have full ABS.
3: I know, but.
2: I would like full ABS.
3: Yeah.
2: That's where I'm at. I don't like the challenge aspect of it. I think it's better, but if you have the technology, why aren't you doing it the whole time?
3: Yeah. The other thing I've noticed, there's starting to be some umpires that really hate it.
2: So really?
3: They're not announcing the call, the correction.
2: Really?
3: Yeah. They're just like, they say, X team challenged, and then the ABS goes up, it shows it, and then they don't go back on the mic. To correct it. So, like, you could tell, like, they just kind of hate the fact that
2: I think if I were a big league umpire, I would like it.
3: Unless you're really bad at it.
2: No,
3: unless,
2: I wouldn't mind it. Like, your strike zone is your strike zone. It's not going to really change.
3: Yeah.
2: I think I would like it because, like, you have the safety net. Like, oh, that was a bad call. We'll challenge it.
3: It does. Yeah. In theory, it does help you. Like,
2: yeah, I think just, I would be in favor of it.
3: I think it's just a lot of them, like, have fragile egos.
2: Probably.
3: So that's why they don't like it.
2: I would love it.
3: Yeah. Like you're looking at it in the way that, honestly, they should look at it.
2: Yeah.
3: They're being umpires.
2: Yeah.
3: And hate everything.
2: They do hate everything. You brought up Cam. What should be the plan? I almost said Pam. What should be the plan for Cam? 713-780-ESPN, HRMP, listener line. Jeremy and Joe broadcasting live from Baker Street Pub in Sugar Land on ESPN 97.5 and 97.9 HD2.
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0: Here is Jeremy Branham and Joe George.
2: Great food out here. Baker Street Pub, fantastic food. Sugarland City Walk. Joe had the fish and chips. I had the wings. They were delicious. They were awesome. Steak night tonight. Less than $20 for their steak night. $3 off your old fashions on Fridays, old fashioned Fridays. Happy hour until 9. They got some live music on the weekends. Sammy Joe Band today. And also, today, Michelob Ultra is out here. They're all set up now, too. They're all set up. They got the inflatable here. They got some soccer balls ready to go.
3: Yeah. We might be in danger.
2: Yeah. If you miss upper 90, I might get smoked in the face.
3: Yeah.
2: If you miss upper 90 on the near post, Joe might get hit between his four eyes.
3: Yeah.
2: He might go down.
3: Beer might go down.
2: Which would be probably good for viral. You could clip it.
3: That's true, yeah.
2: You could clip it. Lexi could clip it. It would do numbers.
3: It'd be good stuff. Dummy in a Cubs hat.
2: Yeah.
3: Goes down.
2: Be a bad day for Cubs all throughout the country. But they're going to be here until 8, giving away a pair of tickets to a World Cup game in Houston. Interactive soccer shootout up now. Your chance to win World Cup tickets, as Joe said, once in a lifetime, perhaps, if you want to do it domestically in the good old U.S. of A. All right, so what's the plan with Cam Smith? What do you do? Tramiel's coming back soon, it looks like. Lo Perfido maybe just around the corner as well. What would be your plan for Cam?
3: As soon as Tramiel is ready, he's going down.
2: He's going down.
3: Yep. Not wasting any more time. Today looks like, got to hit today's game and had what should have been a home run in this one.
2: I think he's having better at bats lately, actually.
3: I still want to send him down.
2: Yeah. I saw Jeremy Booth's plan, which I hadn't thought about this, and I saw his plan. I was like, that's a good idea. This Jeremy Booth guy must have been a scout or something. But his plan was just to do a hard reset with him. Like, you don't just send him down to Sugarland. Like, you send him down to West Palm Beach. Like, you go instructional league.
3: Jose Abreu.
2: He drew up a plan where it's like, okay, here's your 8-week plan. You send him, maybe it's not 8 weeks, maybe it's 6 weeks, maybe expedite it based on how he's doing. But I thought it was a really good blueprint of what they should do with him. It's almost like, okay, hard reset. Here's a new spring training. Here's your development, because you never got a chance to develop, because Dana Brown wanted to, show off his shiny new toy of the Kyle Tucker trade. We're just going to expose you to the big leagues, which was foolish. It's almost like people called it at the time. It's foolish. There's a reason it's unprecedented, and a longtime baseball man should have known this, which is a whole other story. But he said send him back to West Palm. Mm-hmm. Have them go, learn this, everything you want to tinker with, you do, right? You're tinkering, you're not doing games, you're doing some live BPs, that way he can get tons of live pitching, you're working on your swing, you're doing

0: as well, 6 to 8 weeks. Here you go. Boom, wham, boom, bam, thank you, ma'am. You're back with the Astros. I thought it was a really good idea.
1: And this might be a stupid question. His arbitration run and everything, that goes on pause, right, when he goes back down?
0: Yeah, you have to have Major League Baseball service time.
1: Okay.
0: So actually it would manipulate his service time, okay. Which I don't think the Players Union would have a beef because he's been terrible.
1: No, it deserves it. I guess he did an interview on Apple TV today. He even acknowledged that
0: he
1: probably would still be in the minors if he never would have got traded.
0: Oh, for sure.
1: Now, that's probably a reflection of just the situation. But, yeah, I didn't think of that either. And sending him, like, starting him over, I don't think there's anything wrong with that. Like, whether it's down to AAA or AA or all the way back to West Palm and really doing a full hard reset, like, there's nothing wrong with that.
0: No.
1: Like, would it be unusual? Yeah. But we also see top prospects all the time come up and struggle. Like, you know, if you look at what's happening with the Yankees right now, like, how long was Anthony Volpe, you know, projected as this prize prospect?
0: Yep.
1: And now it's like, oh, well, he's learning second base because Jose Caballero is a better shortstop than he is. And they're trying to figure out what his role is going to be. Oh, and they have another shortstop to where Volpe might not even be the guy anymore. Like, prospects are volatile. So doing, like, that hard reset, if that's what's better for Cam Smith, like, he'll be fine. And if he can't handle it, if it, like, breaks him for any reason of, like, oh, I didn't cut it in the bigs and he's just bad and that's ultimately what does in his career, well, then, like, that's just a miss.
0: Yeah,
1: like, and I don't think it will.
0: No, I don't either. I do think it's tough mentally. But you know what I think's tougher mentally?
1: Going, like, 1-for-20?
0: Yeah, trying to master big league pitching while you're in the midst of a slump, while you're still incredibly young with no seasoning.
1: Yeah.
0: So, like, actually, like, it's still tough mentally. I'm not trying to dismiss how tough that is mentally. Like, it's a tough thing to accept. But I think it's actually the lesser of two evils from a psyche standpoint.
1: I'd rather start over. Like, if I was Cam Smith, like...
0: And from a contract perspective, you actually would buy an extra year because he wouldn't hit the free agency as quickly because he would have his Major League Baseball service time paused.
1: And if you sent him down and he didn't come back up this season, like, that's okay. Like, if they did decide to go down this path,
0: right,
1: you know, and he doesn't come back up in 2026, it's not the end of the world. It's just not. Like, he can come back up next season when who knows if they'll even be minor league baseball.
0: Yeah, he's still only 23.
1: Like
0: he's still, it wouldn't be the worst thing in the world if he's down there.
1: Yeah, like, it's
0: George Springer was in the minors forever.
1: Yeah.
0: Now, that was service time manipulation, but also kudos to the Astros for doing that because George Springer, because they manipulated his service time, was on an ALCS team as opposed to a 100-loss team.
1: And compared to, like, his counterparts before him of Bregman and Tucker, who struggled mightily when they came up to the bigs, I feel like they figured it out by this point where Cam Smith is in his career. Like, we have to go back, look, I guess, and look
0: just
1: through the numbers.
0: Bats.
1: But just, like, in at-bats, like, it feels like it wasn't as long of a stretch before they were starting to become Alex Bregman and Kyle Tucker. So, like, just because they figured it out doesn't mean Cam Smith will either. Like, waiting as soon as Trammell comes back, it's the time to do it. Because if you don't, then you're just doing this with someone else, right? Like, you're just like, oh, just Cole's going back to the minors.
0: Could be or DeZenzo.
1: Like, they're just,
0: or Bryce.
1: Yeah. I think Bryce is safe now.
0: I don't know. He's not playing center field anymore.
1: Well, until Altuve comes back.
0: But Shoemake's playing. Yeah, Bryce is safe. It seems like Shoemake and Bryce are in a second base platoon.
1: Yeah. Now, Shoemake could just be the guy at second base, and
0: know.
1: You could send Bryce down. But, like, you're falling out of love with Shoemake?
0: He drew his first walk today.
1: That's good for him.
0: No, I think it's fine to have a platoon with those two guys.
1: Yeah.
0: It's probably DeZenzo, Cole, or Cam.
1: Yeah. And then, you know, I just don't get the argument for it not being Cam. Like, you're talking about protecting the guy who's supposed to be the face of your franchise.
0: Yeah, I like the idea of the hard reset. I thought Jeremy Booth nailed it. I really did. I thought it was a great take.
1: Smart guy.
0: Yeah. I mean that sincerely. You've always said nice things about him.
1: Well, yeah.
0: 713-780-ESPN.
1: Call of a cloud.
0: Yeah.
1: And then I had to tell him to his face to call him a clown. Maybe the most uncomfortable day of radio of my life.
0: He's a large man, too.
1: That's why.
0: He's a big guy.
1: That's why I didn't know that. When he walked in the studio with Paul, I was like, oh, boy.
0: You didn't realize he was that big?
1: No.
0: Yeah, he's a big guy.
1: He's like a foot taller than me.
0: He's a big guy.
1: Yeah.
0: He's a big man. All right, 713-780-ESPN. Mailbag Monday on a Friday. What's your question for Jeremy and Joe? A walk-off Mailbag Monday on a Friday when we come back. Jeremy and Joe live from Baker Street Pub in Sugar Land on ESPN 97.5 and 97.9 HD2. You know my favorite spot around town, Federal American Grill. So good. Their social hour each and every day from 3 until 7. Don't miss the social hour over there. They got $10 appetizers.

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3: Going into the long Memorial Holiday weekend, stocks went higher again today with the Dow closing at an all-time high and the S&P extending its winning streak to 8 weeks in a row. The Dow up 294 points to 50,579. S&P up 27.75 to 74.73. NASDAQ up nearly 51 to 26,343. The market shrugging off a record low in consumer sentiment reported this morning, and continuing to focus on earnings and the possibility of a ceasefire between the U.S. and Iran leading to a peace agreement. Oil prices slipped on those hopes, but just a bit, 17 cents to $96.18. Interest rates also dropped a little bit as a new chair was sworn in to the Federal Reserve, one Kevin Warsh. The yield on the 10-year note, 4.56%. The dollar slightly higher, gold down $33, and silver down 90 cents on the day. As going into the long weekend, of course, now we look ahead to some new factors in play in June, which will include an employment report and more on whether or not there's a secret.
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12: You've got mail.
0: Mailbag Monday on a Friday. Walk-off Mailbag Monday on a Friday. Thank you to Baker Street Pub out here on the City Walk in Sugar Land for having us out. 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The Sammy Joe Band tonight. Steak night tonight. Old Fashioned Fridays, $3 off your Old Fashions. A good spot. And also, Michelob Ultra is going to be out here for a little more than 2 more hours, giving away a pair of tickets to a World Cup, their interactive soccer shootout, which right here. Might try the old, bend it like Branham. They used to say.
13: That's what they used to say?
0: They used to say it.
13: Yeah.
0: There I was running around on the pitch. Bend it like Branham. All right. Mailbag Monday on a Friday. What are your questions for Jeremy and Joe? Heather, am I crazy to think Correa training all offseason at third base than having to play shortstop exclusively is the reason for the season-ending injury?
12: not crazy. I think it's just he's got a bad body.
0: Yeah, I think it's a reach. I would put it more on bad body, but does it help? No. No, it doesn't help.
12: No, just it going back help. And forth. And
0: it's a little more strenuous at short than third.
12: Yeah.
0: Like, is that does that wear on a guy in his 30s? Yeah. Does it wear on a guy with a bad body? Yeah. I would say it's part of the calculus. I wouldn't say it's the like that high of a reason, but it's more than 1%.
12: Yeah, it's definitely – there's a factor in there.
0: Sure.
12: Just not probably the biggest factor.
0: Yeah. Mailbag Monday on a Friday. What are your favorite steak sides? For me, it's a twice-baked potato and roasted Brussels sprouts dusted with jalapeno pepper and balsamic in a wedge salad. That's a lot of sides.
12: That's a lot of sides.
0: I like a wedge. I do like a good wedge.
12: I'm not a big wedge guy.
0: Blue cheese, no onions.
12: I love Caesar salad.
0: Okay. Can't go wrong with a Caesar. Caesars are good.
12: Mac and cheese.
0: Really?
12: Yeah, I love good mac and cheese.
0: I got to have a potato. I prefer a baked potato, but if you want with a mashed potato, I wouldn't be mad at you.
12: Yeah, I usually go the twice baked as well.
0: Yeah, that's not a bad call.
12: But steak place.
0: You know, baked potatoes are the most filling food that you can have.
12: Really?
0: Yeah, there's a word for it. I can't remember the word. But the potatoes are the most filling.
12: Interesting. But yeah, I usually go like mac and cheese or a salad, and then usually a potato. I also like a good asparagus.
0: Satiety? Satiety index? They're the highest.
12: Okay.
0: What was the last one you said?
12: Asparagus?
0: Asparagus,
12: yeah.
0: I could do without asparagus. I'll eat it, but I don't mind them.
12: Yeah, I like that.
0: You like what?
12: Grilled asparagus.
0: It's fine. I'm not crazy about asparagus. I'll eat them, but I'm not crazy about them. I prefer a Brussels.
12: That's fair.
0: Prefer a Brussels.
12: Yeah, I like the asparagus route.
0: Brussels are good. 713-780-ESPN. Mailbag Monday on a Friday. Mailbag Monday on a Friday. With Jeremy and Joe. Jeremy, who do you think would win in a wrestling match between you and Wexler? Real wrestling. Not the kind that Brian watches. I think I would win. I think I'm quicker, younger, stronger, more athletic.
12: He's got the leverage on you.
0: What do you mean?
12: It's my height.
0: I'm not much taller than him. I would win that wrestling match.
12: Considering the things that have been happening in my text messages today, I'll take you.
0: What do you mean?
12: They're talking trash.
0: Who is?
12: The eight.
0: About who? Why?
12: Cubs.
0: What are they saying?
12: That they suck. It's the first time I've heard from those guys in a while.
0: Are there texts you saying the Cubs suck?
12: Yeah.
0: Oh, that's just friendly.
12: It is. But
0: I thought you mean they were dogging you on the air.
12: No.
0: Yeah, I'm with it. Right. Wex doesn't strike me as much of an athlete.
12: I have watched. Have you ever watched the, there's this video out there. Where they played, it was like him, Matt Jackson, Mighty Gwynn.
0: They played basketball?
12: They played soccer against like eighth grade girls.
0: Oh,
12: like halftime of a Dynamo game.
0: Yeah.
12: It's not a good look.
0: Really?
12: It's not a good look for radio hosts.
0: Yeah, I think I would win that.
12: Yeah, I think I'd take
0: it. I hit 400 in high school, Joe.
12: You did. And they said you bent it like Branham.
0: I bent it like Branham. Yep. Have you all made your predictions on the Texans record? Yeah, I had 13-4. I think you had them, 12-5?
12: Yeah, 12-5.
0: Yeah.
12: My dad thinks you're crazy.
0: 13-4?
12: Yeah.
0: You think it's too high?
12: It's too high. I was like, Dad, I said 12. He goes, yeah, well.
0: Y'all talk to me like around dinner or what?
12: No, he just brought it up. He was just like, I heard Jeremy say 13 wins. I was like, yeah, you did.
0: I think they get to 13. I think they'll be how many are they favored in?
12: They are favored in, I think it's like 15.
0: Oh, well, that's a lot.
12: No, it's a lot, yeah.
0: All right, that's going to do it for us. Thank you, everybody, for tuning in. Thank you to Ryan for doing all the hard work. He's Joe. I'm Jeremy. We'll talk to you next Tuesday. We're out. We'll talk to you next Tuesday. Thanks for Baker Street Pump for having us out. Good weekend, everybody. Have a good one.
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24: 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Joe George, Sean Mapes here to talk all things Houston Astros. 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So Sean, kind of a weird week. You beat the Rangers in a series. You're feeling a little bit better.
25: Yeah.
24: You win the first game of the Twins series, or the second game of the Twins series. But the other two ones were not particularly good baseball games either, with a weird rain delay in there. But as we stand here, the Astros are somewhere between, like, it's going to be like between like 5 and 7 games out of the division and the wild card at this point. When are you, like, what's the number you have in your mind right now of like, all right, when I see this number, it's sell mode?
25: Yeah, I mean, honestly, especially taking account what part of the season you're in at this point and the fact that, like, you're 10 games under 500 and still 6 out. Like, to me, it gets to a point where being 10 games under 500 is more important than how many games out you are.
24: Yeah.
25: Where, like, sure, a team in theory could make the run or make a run at this, but you don't think it would be this team. They just need to play better. Like, they need to win more games. Mm-hmm. They just simply is that. Even if they stay 6 back, but they, you know, just say in theory, whatever. They go on a 6-game win streak, but the Angels also go on a 6, or not the Angels, the Athletics also go on a 6-game win streak. Like, at least then I'd feel better, even if they don't actually change in the division race, or at least the games back doesn't change. Just, they need to start playing better for me to believe. So,
24: yeah.
25: With that being said, to actually answer your question, what the number, I think once you see an 8 spot in there, especially when you are 10 games under 500, flirting with 11, depending on whether you win or lose every night. Like, that to me is where I'm hitting the eject button.
1: Yeah, and look, this coming stretch of baseball is going to be pretty tough for the Astros going into this next week. You've got a 3-game series coming up this weekend at Wrigley versus
25: easy,
1: the Cubs.
25: Easy, whatever.
1: They do suck right now. You've got a 4-game series with the Rangers. Uh-huh. And then you play the Brewers, who are actually very, very
25: they
1: good.
25: They swept the Cubs.
1: Yeah. So it's like, you've got this upcoming stretch of baseball where I'm just like, oh, like this again, like, it might be the season. The Astros are doing this thing where, like, they're just keeping you, like, it's what, 3-3 over the last week. Like, it's 500 baseball over the last 6 games. Is that small sample size?
25: Very.
1: It could be much worse. But they're not able, like, they're not closing gaps.
25: No.
1: And, like, and the A's have been, you know, they're, as of this recording, they're 1 game above 500. As you're listening to this, they're either 2 games up or back to 500. So, like, within your division, it's not like anyone's pulling away from this thing. That also trickles down into the wild card spots. But, yeah, it's just, if it was a normal year, like, this season already be, like, over.
25: Yeah, that's what it is that the only reason that you're not out yet is because of all the other teams. You have done your part to be out. The Astros have carried their own weight to be eliminated from the playoffs. It's just the other teams in the playoff race haven't actually carried their part of the load to eliminate a team that's, you know, 10 games. I mean, what's the adage is always like, don't look at the standings until Memorial Day. It's like, well, that's on Monday, and the Astros are basically where they've been for, what, the last month now? It's just been, like you said, you know, kind of every week or every couple series, you look at it and you're like, this is the, I mean, last week, we probably said, like, this week will tell us a lot about where this team is going, because they have a 4-gamer against the Mariners and 3 games against the Rangers, and they go, what, 3-4 in those games?
1: Oh, yeah.
25: And it's like, okay. That, like, you know, it's like, actually, that didn't really tell me anything. That's just kind of how the Astros have been for a while, where it's 500. They're a little bit less than 500. They're a little bit worse than a 500 team.
1: And then, you know, you lose Altuve since the last time we've done the podcast.
25: Yep.
1: And, you know, he could be out for probably like 4 to 6 weeks is probably what it is. Jake Myers had the same exact, you know, described injury, was out for 5.5 weeks. You do get Jake Myers and Jeremy Peña back. It feels like at some point this weekend or you know, maybe on Memorial Day, you know, early next week, we'll get a Josh Hader return to the Astros. Hunter Brown could be doing a rehab appearance soon. So, like, that's where there's still a little bit of hope. I think it's just the amount of guys that are still going to be coming back and are not out for the entire season. But it still feels pretty bleak right now. The thing that's interesting about, like, Hader is, even though it's nice to have him back, it's like, is this team going to be in a position to use him?
25: Yeah, it is like, well, you're not a good team, so having a really good closer isn't. Now, but they are a team that has blown games, you know, in the eighth and ninth inning.
1: For sure.
25: So, you know, it's not like they are just getting, their only losses are getting them getting blown off the field. So, I think it will help. I mean, if you think about, like, if they had Hader this entire season, like, I don't know, that's like probably 2 games, 3 games off the top of your head that you can, that go from L's to W's, but it helps. It's not going to be anything that, to me, it's like a huge thing. That, to me, is more the Peña and Brown getting, when Brown comes back, that, to me, is like, okay, can they, like, because at least in theory, at that point, you would have Hunter Brown, Asa Getty, and then, you know, maybe the, you know, Jason Alexander, pretty good in his last start.
1: Yeah.
25: You'll get, you know, maybe who's the Peter Lambert. Yeah.
1: He's been good?
25: Yeah, he's, like, solid. You get...
1: Yeah, last start got a little bumpy.
25: Yeah,
1: at the end,
25: it's like, can you, you know, keep that a carriage and not a pumpkin, and then God help us with Emi or Burroughs? Like, you know, like, you can at least talk yourself into, like, more often than not, there's at least a decent farm that you're running out there. It's like, that could maybe be something if the lineup starts hitting like they were to start the season. Like, you can squint and, like, see how a turnaround happens. It's just at a certain point, I mean, for me, once you get into, like, June and, like, that run still hasn't actually happened, that's where I'm like, all right, this is where the selling conversation goes from should you sell to who should you sell.
1: Yes, for sure. And then, and look, and the injuries, like, they just won't stop. Like, that's what's really interesting about this team, I think, with more than a lot of other teams in baseball, is you're bad this year, yes, but
24: And how is your owner going to evaluate this team over the last 2 years and be like, look at all these injuries? Like, now some of them, you know, Lance McCullers is now down on the 15-day IL. Does that really change the trajectory of the Astros?
25: No.
24: Well, it might have made you better, honestly, like with Jason Alexander.
25: Yeah, it depends what Alexander.
24: Yeah, but yes. Like, you have all these injuries, Altuve, like, yeah, we just said we're getting all these guys, you're getting all these guys back, but there's also, the unfortunate reality is there's going to be other injuries.
25: Yeah.
24: Like, so how does Jim Crane look at this team and say, hey, as I look for a new manager and a new GM in the offseason, you know, what am I telling this person? Like, am I telling them, hey, I think we're still close. I don't want to blow it up. I don't want to blow it up at this deadline because, you know, we've just been so banged up with injury. We just have to focus on getting healthier and adding to this roster in the right way that maybe this team can be competitive next year. Or is he going to be like, no, this team just kind of stinks. It doesn't matter what the injuries are. Like, I don't want to, I think the window's always open thing that he said in the past, I think that's a really fun thing to say when you're really good. I don't think you have to hold him to that now at this point. If, as you said, you get to the deadline and he wants to sell.
25: That to me would be the most interesting thing, with this Astros season, if it continues going the way it is like, how much was the window's always open when I'm here quote, like, how much of that was basically like pep rally talk?
24: Yeah.
25: And how much of it was like an actual mission statement from Jim Crane, and how he's going to run the team going forward? Because, you know, when he first bought the team, first thing he did was go into a long rebuild. Like,
24: Yeah. Like
25: one of the more notorious rebuilds of recent baseball history. And obviously, you know, check the banners. It worked. But I wonder what the appetite is for him doing that. Especially, you know, you look at the home crowds, especially the last couple weeks in Daikin, you know, they're not filling the place out. It's gone pretty fast to,
24: yeah,
25: like, you know, rebuilding team level attendance. So at a certain point, it's like, does that convince him he needs to double down and stay competitive because people leave when you're not competitive? Or does that make you think, well, people already aren't here. Like, I'm not losing any gate money if I get cheaper and, you know, maybe start the rebuild. So it'll be interesting. That, to me, it's something that, you know, we really can't crawl in the mind of Jim Crane and figure out. I think when the team was competitive, it was easier to be like, yeah, this is what Jim Crane's probably thinking.
24: Yeah.
25: At this point, just because it's been it's been a decade since, you know, you really had to have a season, since you've had a season like this. I think it will be interesting how he reacts and whether Dana Brown gets to be the one that oversees at least the trade deadline portion of the rebuild.
24: Yeah, because, look, they're going to get calls. We got a report, you know, I guess yesterday, now at this point, from The Athletic and Chandler Rome and the Padres beat reporter that the Padres are a team that's going to be interested in Josh Hader, which is just terrifying from, like, a baseball sense.
25: Wow.
24: Like, you're going to put Josh Hader next to Mason Miller. Okay. That's going to be fascinating.
25: Didn't their owner die that was spending all the money? Like, wow.
24: I thought so. But
25: yeah,
24: apparently the new guy's just like, nope, we're just going to keep spending. Now, Josh Hader has a no-trade clause. So, like, will he want to get traded? Will he want to move?
25: I don't know.
24: I don't know. I'm going to guess the answer to that is yes. If they're playing like this, he'd be willing to move. He's just going to want to help pick his team that he goes to. But that's going to be, like how they handle this deadline. It's – I don't want Dana Brown to have – any, you know, of the big fish, you know, Pena, Yordan Alvarez, if you're going to even go down that path, Hunter Brown, like, if anyone calls, it's say the answer should be, no, my owner says I can't trade those guys. Call back the next guy who has this job. Now, Christian Walker, Isak Paredes, honestly, even Josh Hader, like, I would probably let Dana Brown trade. That might be the top three guys that I would give him, like, I approve this message.
25: Yeah, anyone
24: Dana Brown can trade these three.
25: I'd throw in anyone on expiring that is.
24: Yeah, Jake Myers, Brian Abreu.
25: Yeah, exactly. But for the most part, yeah, I think, Jim Crane isn't exactly, like, super hands-off. So they do, you know, if Dana Brown still has a job at the end of July and the Astros do trade, let's say Josh Hader, because he's the, I would say, most likely guy who has more than a year on his contract to get traded. I would almost read that as, like, that was probably a Jim Crane call. You know, like,
24: yeah,
25: everything does, like, the whole, this guy's going to get fired, you don't want him making the trades at the deadline. I think, in theory, that's true, that makes sense, if you have, like, a very hands-off owner who is just letting the guy run the team, or
24: yeah,
25: if his fate isn't seemingly already sealed before the deadline, where it's like you make moves at the deadline and then you decide to let him go, where it's like, I don't know how many people are assuming that that Dana Brown's going to have a job with the Astros next season. So with Jim Crane, it's like, I kind of think that we might see some Crane Bagwell joints at the deadline. Like, if a trade happens, I'm more willing to, with a big fish, I'm more willing to think like Jim Crane definitely signed off on that.
24: Yeah. And look, and just because he's going to get rid of Dana Brown, it doesn't mean that like
25: the whole front office is gone.
24: Yeah. It's not official yet, right? He also, it could be like, he might know, like, it's just time for a change. He also could still just trust him. Like, there is that, in that world where, like, in terms of, like, his talent evaluation.
25: Yeah, that, I mean.
24: He's like, hey, like, I still trust the guys who are in this organization to make the move in the best interest of the Astros and their player evaluation. So, like, there is a world where you get to the deadline and pieces start getting moved. And it's just like, okay, I didn't think they were going to let Dana Brown do that, but Jim Crane has to sign off on everything.
25: Yeah.
24: And can still give, like, some level of approval to it, you know?
25: Yeah, and it's actually interesting because if you think the Astros do or are going to go into more of a rebuild mode, you look at Dana Brown's resume, and you're like, well, this would be a good guy to build up the farm system and, like, have an eye for young talent and make draft picks and all that. The only thing is, he's in the last year of his contract, so yeah. He's been your GM for 3 years now. So it's a situation where the guy you will likely replace, it's like, well, someone like him would be the guy you want to hire now at this point. It just might not be that specific guy, or maybe that's good news for Dana Brown's job security. Maybe that is part of GMing that we don't really talk about, is like getting the ear of the owner and being able to, you know, little finger your way through keeping your job and going through rebuilds, or maybe, you know, putting off rebuilds because you can convince your owner that you don't need to go. You know, like, there's a lot of different ways to do that and keep your job. It just, I'm just not sure if Dana Brown has that kind of capability to do that.
24: Yeah. It's going to be fascinating to see what they do.
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2: From the Huntington Bank Studios, here's Joe George and Sean Mapes.
24: Now, I think one of the most, of this season, like one of the most, now, if the Astros are just going to be bad, like what are the most intriguing storylines outside of who you're going to trade? I do think one of them for the, because, like, you're going to be saddled with a terrible contract with Tatsy Imai is going to become one of the more probably important storylines of the season, is of, you know, if he's going to opt in, which feels likely to me, and you owe him $18.5 million next year, and then he can opt in again. So, like, you could just be saddled with another bad contract. Is there some development happening to where, you know, he'd be willing, you know, he could be a trade chip in the offseason, or I doubt he'll ever get good enough to just opt out and go elsewhere. But, like, so I think Imai is one of the more interesting storylines for the Astros. His last start, 4 2/3, gets stopped by the rain delay, gets 5 hits, 3 earned runs, but no walks, 5 strikeouts, throws 74 pitches, 53 of them were strikes. Now, only 36% of those strikes were in the strike zone, so he was getting a lot of swing and miss.
25: Hey, listen, he was fooling them.
24: But, look, this is a small stepping stone, but I feel like this is a step forward for Tatis Imai.
25: Yeah, it's more of an indictment on what the other 5 starts he's made have been. But yeah, yes,
24: this is the Imai curve.
25: That was technically, I won't say inspiring, encouraging. There's encouraging signs in, if you just say 4 2/3, 5 hits, 3 earned runs. I'm like, yeah, not that great of a start, but the lack of walks, the swing and miss that he was getting, like that those are good things. So that turns into, you know, if the season is cooked, like Imai, you know, the Imai progress tracker,
24: yeah,
25: might just be what we talk about a lot on these shows.
24: Well, yeah, when you think about you know, I can't imagine if we were doing this, you know, back when Jim Crane got the team and tore it down, because there was so much of, like, there's no future on that roster.
25: Yeah.
24: This team's weird because there's a blend of elite-level talent, some pieces that you consider part of your core future, and then a bunch of other.
25: Yeah, just, like, veterans or, like, I don't know what you would classify, like, Jake Myers as, but, like,
24: yeah,
25: you know,
24: he's
25: like,
24: probably just, like, an other guy.
25: Yeah, like, just pieces.
24: Yeah,
25: pieces to a baseball team.
24: Yeah, we've got, like, Cam Smith and Bryce Matthews and Tatis Imai, like, guys who are...
25: Arrigetti,
24: yeah, who are under control for, you know, 3+ seasons, that it's like, okay, like, are these guys that you're building around? Are these guys that you're looking to flip? I mean, like Arrigetti could be a deadline move, man. Like...
25: Yeah.
24: It could be one of those where, like, if he's pitching like this, his value may never be higher in his entire career.
25: Yeah.
24: It might be like, hey, this is the time to hit the eject button and get the best prospects you can for this guy. Like, but, like, the future centerpieces, like, Imai is the one that's going to be the most controversial because I think it's the one that nobody wants.
25: Yeah.
24: But he's also just kind of here.
25: Yeah. It is funny. It's just the new Lance McCullers contract of, like, a starting pitcher who is giving you either nothing because of injury or nothing because of lack of quality. And what can he do with it? Like, how do you just have to kind of grin and bear it and hope he gets through it? I guess, you know, Imai's a little bit better because he can at least pitch his way out of it, where Lance McCullers, it would just be every April, you'd be like, oh, so he isn't pitching this year. Okay, cool. Yeah. So that's just, you know, whatever, $15, $16 million that you lit on fire. This one's like, Imai is going out there and he's having to earn his $18 million. He's earning it on the field, and you know, if he's just a two pitch guy, like at some point do you try him in the bullpen? But even that, I mean, it's the same thing with McCullers, where it's like now you're paying him $18 million to be a bullpen guy, or not sure how good of a bullpen guy he'll even be, but
24: yeah,
25: at least it's, you know, setting him up for the possibility of more success. I mean, Imai, it is going to be interesting. It's so funny that it's like, all I can say is that it's going to be interesting to see how it plays out. I have literally no idea if he's going to bounce back or if it's just going to be worse. Like,
24: there's nothing to show for it.
25: No, because still this week's encouraging Imai start, that's actually not that good of a start. It's still, he threw, for the most part, 2 pitches.
24: Yeah.
25: He threw, was it the changeup couple times? Threw a changeup a couple times, including one that got knocked into orbit.
24: But, like, he also only threw it the first time through the order.
25: Yes, and then
24: he
25: stopped.
24: He was scared of using it again.
25: So, even that's, like, you know, long-term, he's going to need more than 2 pitches that he can rely on. And so, in that light, it's not a good start because it got us no farther to the end of, like, oh, you can throw more than 2 pitches in a Major League Baseball game. But the numbers also were somewhat encouraging. So, it's going to be fascinating watching him. Like you mentioned, Bryce Matthews and Cam Smith, two guys that you look at their numbers, they haven't had very good seasons, but they are flashes with them where you are like, okay, like I'm still like intrigued with Cam Smith,
6: yeah,
25: despite the poor start.
6: I want to go to him next. Like he's this season, his batting average is lower than it was last year, sitting 206. His on-base percentage, slug, OPS, all significantly lower than last year. The only thing that's, I mean, the home run pace is probably higher. The stolen base pace is higher, but like, he's not walking a lot this year. He has, you know, it's just been a kind of a mid to very bad season for him. This team does have Taylor Trammell. He is in a rehab start. At some point, Joey Loperfido is going to start rehabbing again.
25: Yep. Cole on the bench.
6: Like you have Cole, you have DeZenzo, you have Bryce Matthews, you have Jake Myers. Look, for a year and a half now, I've been talking to Jeremy Branham about, you know, Cam Smith should have started in the minors. He does not season enough. Are they ruining him? Do you feel like now, like we could finally get to the point where if Trammell and Loperfido come back and everyone else is healthy in the outfield that, okay, maybe it is time to send Cam Smith down to the minors and whatever's going wrong with his swing and like actually giving him like that time to develop? Cause like I think there's nothing wrong with acknowledging you made a mistake and letting someone take a back seat. Like not, I guess like similar like comps in terms of like hype, but like I think about what happened in the NFL, you know, this last year with Bryce Young.
25: Yep.
6: Where like he gets benched. The only reason why he comes back is because Sandy Dalton is a car accident. And then he goes, a year and a half of much better football because he needed that break, took a couple weeks off. Like I look at Cam Smith, I'm just like, man, like I think it's time. I think it's time to send him down to Sugarland or Corpus Christi. Like if he doesn't want to travel on the road, send him back and forth between AA and AAA, like whatever he wants. Like, but like I think it's time that when those guys get back, if everyone else can stay healthy, to finally send Cam Smith down and do a little bit of a reset here.
25: Yeah, I think that's something where it probably should have and probably would have happened last year had there not been just an avalanche of injuries and especially outfield injuries, and you had less belief in Cole and Matthews, even though has numbers very similar to Cam Smith. You had less faith in them as major league outfielders, so you really couldn't do that last year. I think now might be the time to do that because, again, there is still like potential in there, and you don't want it to kind of wither away. And like, you know, just the confidence aspect of like going out there and just hitting 200 mm-hmm. for, you know, 180 straight major league baseball games. It's like, yeah, I can see why that would wear on it. And at a certain point, you're not actually getting the best out of them by continuing to run them out there. I think the Bryce Young comparison, that was one that I was going to bring up as well. It also, it's a little bit like in basketball where, you know, having Jalen Green in the Steven Silas era, just like, yep, ball's in your hand all the time, mm-hmm. make all the mistakes, you know, color outside the lines, we'll figure it out. And it's like, you'll just, by having such an open runway and such a, you know, sandbox to play in, like,
6: yeah.
25: some good stuff will arise. It's like, actually, you might need the structure.
6: Yeah.
25: You might need an actual point guard next to you. You might need to play through different guys, and you're more of an ancillary piece. You can kind of take a step back and, like, not try to be, you know, a superstar, and I think that could be something where Cam Smith, it's like, all right, now you're back in AAA, you're kind of where you should be. Like, what can you give us as, like, a development instead,
6: yeah.
25: as, you know, in a development plan aspect instead of a, you have to go, you know, 1-for-3 tonight, batting seventh yeah. for the Houston Astros.
6: Yeah, and it takes some of the pressure off of him and, like I words are not the end-all be-all for a GM, but, like, it's where, like, with Dana Brown, I'm just like, man, this guy, like, he gassed Cam Smith up to, like, such an extreme level. It
25: yeah.
6: makes him look so bad. That's part of the reason why I don't feel comfortable with him trading guys is because, like, the aircraft carrier, this offseason, talking about how Cam Smith is going to play it, he thinks he can play at MVP level this season and force his way into the middle of the order. And then he's like, it's hitting 206, and I'm just like, what do you see, Dana Brown?
25: Yeah.
6: What are you seeing versus what's happening in the organization to, like, where, like, he's falling that short of his standard? And I'm just like, there's not a huge amount of confidence there. But, yeah, I think it's time. I don't know if they'll actually do it or not. If they don't, I think we're on, like, are they going to ruin him? Watch.
25: Mm-hmm.
6: And is he never going to be the prospect that people hoped he was going to be? That
25: yeah.
6: conversation feels like it's going to get very, very real this year if all those guys come back and he stays up with the bigs and struggles like this.
25: Yeah, that will be, I mean, as we kind of have a pretty depressing conversation of, hey, if this team just stinks, like what reason do you have to watch or be interested in this team?
24: I got bad news for you, Sean.
25: I know. But
24: it might just be like that this year.
25: I know. I've never had to do this.
24: This is the first.
25: I just never had to do this.
24: Like my first year doing local sports radio, 2017.
25: Yeah.
24: In Houston. Like, yeah, it's been not fun, but you know what? Hey, big series coming up this weekend. We'll see how it goes. All right, he's Sean Mason.
25: What a sign off.
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11: I'm Sean Ryder. The NBA's West Finals move to San Antonio for Game 3 between the Spurs and Thunder tonight with the series tied at 1. Oklahoma City winning Game 2. Thunder star and MVP Shai Gilgeous-Alexander heading into the Game 3 matchup.
12: They're a good team. They're going to challenge you, and they've challenged people all year, and that's why they're a good team. And it's no different. It's vice versa. Like, we're going to challenge them. They're going to want to win. They're going to have to get better, and that's what it's going to come down to. So that's what we got to focus on. We did that tonight. We got better offensively, defensively from Game 1 to Game 2. We got to keep doing that for Game 3.
11: And you can listen to Game 3 of the West Finals with the Thunder facing the Spurs on ESPN Radio and the app. Coverage starts at the top of the hour. Spurs guard Dylan Harper, game-time decision with a right adductor injury. Fellow guard De'Aaron Fox, questionable with an injured ankle. The Thunder star swingman Jalen Williams, questionable with a hamstring injury. To the NHL and the Stanley Cup playoffs on ESPN TV tonight at 8 Eastern. It's Game 2 of the West Final in Denver. Avalanche facing off against the Golden Knights in Colorado, again without star defenseman Cale Makar, out with an upper body injury. In golf, two rounds of the Byron Nelson complete in Texas. Siwoo Kim has the lead at 18 under. He's 5 ahead of Scottie Scheffler. Jordan Spieth is 6 shots back. On the baseball scoreboard, Gerrit Cole making his season debut, his first start since 2024, the World Series in the Bronx. And the Yankees and Rays scoreless in the second inning. Tampa Bay's won 4 in a row. They currently have a 4.5 game first place lead on New York. The Mets lead the Marlins 1-0 in the second in Miami on Juan Soto's 10th home run of the season.
26: Hey, it's Evan Cohen. Coming up Monday, we'll continue to react to the NBA Conference Finals. Plus, has Joe Burrow put extra pressure on himself? 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
27: You're listening to Amber and Ian, home team Brandon Leak filling in for Ian tonight. We are taking you up to OKC San Antonio. We are going to have the pregame for you right here on ESPN Radio starting at 8 p.m. tonight. Of course, Knicks Cavs are going to get it going in that series, game three. That's tomorrow night at 8 p.m. Eastern. Speaking of the New York Knicks, let's bring in Charlie Ward, head basketball coach at Florida A&M University, and also, of course, former Knicks point guard. And Charlie, thanks so much for joining us. I don't want to get ahead of ourselves, okay? I know we're just a couple games into this series, but what has impressed you most so far about what this Knicks team has done?
0: Just the focus that they've had throughout this playoff run. You know, they lost those two games against Atlanta. And, you know, everyone was, of course, putting them on their deathbed. But they refocus. You know, Coach Brown has done a good job of getting guys to buy in and play certain roles. And that's what you need in the playoffs. And, you know, the guys are taking on those responsibilities. You know, Karl-Anthony Towns and Jalen Brunson. But just last night, you know, against the you know, with Josh Hart, you know, the big thing out of game one was he, you know, he didn't finish the game. And everyone wants to make a big story about it. But he comes out and gives a performance that he gave. And, you know, he didn't finish the game, but he gave him a good boost to finish. So, you know, just their overall focus has been very impressive, because when you won a lot of games in a row, especially in the playoffs, there are a lot of slippage that could happen, but they haven't really had that so far.
13: Charlie, you mentioned Jalen Brunson. He has been an absolute butcher, no matter who's been in front of him. How would you best describe the evolution of the point guard position from the time that you were playing to what we see going on today?
0: Well, we've had guys like him. I just wasn't that guy. And it's understanding, you know, your role and your team's makeup. And so Jalen is a guy that, you know, last night he had 2 points at a half. And so he, second half, you know, I think he ended up with, I'm not sure, I know he had 19 at one point. And so it's just, you know, but the other things, you know, he had 14 assists, which that's not normal, you know, when you start thinking about what he's been able to do. So his impact is not only with the basketball, scoring it, but getting others involved, which is also another good sign for the Knicks, because he commands double teams, and you need a guy like him to be willing to get off the basketball and trust his teammates.
27: Well, and they certainly do that. Charlie Ward joining us here on Amber and Ian home team. Brandon Leak filling in for Ian tonight. Charlie, Brandon mentioned it there. I mean, certainly there's been an evolution of the point guard position. How would your game translate to today's NBA?
0: Well, I would definitely need more guys. Well, my game would be the same, you know, because my job would be to get guys in the basketball that needed basketball, and then I would be the one that would more than likely be making the next plays, which was very similar to what I did when I played. I passed the ball to Allen Houston, Latrell Sprewell, and Larry Johnson, and I got out of the way. And I played in the corner and made things happen from, you know, whether it was making shots or making the next best play. So I don't think my game would change any different than when I played to now.
13: Now, Charlie, you were on the last Knicks team to make it to the NBA Finals back in 1999. What was that team like? What was the experience like? And what was your favorite memory from that run?
0: Well, of course, you know, we were AFC, and that year was a shortened year. So we had just gotten a few guys from a trade, you know, from trades. And so it was hard for us to kind of put it all together throughout that shortened season. But we hit our stride at the right time, which was playoff time. And so it took us a minute, but once we hit it, it was, you know, a thing of beauty, because guys started to understand Coach Van Gundy, and Coach Van Gundy started to understand, you know, certain guys that hadn't been there. And so it was a beautiful thing. And, of course, you know, us beating Miami in game five of that year was a memorable year. The shot that Allen hit to help us move on. And so it was just, you know, one of those years that you want to remember because it helped us get to where we were trying to go, which was the NBA Finals. But going through the Eastern Conference and winning that first round series as an eighth seed was something that I will always remember.
27: Former Knicks point guard Charlie Ward joining us here on Amber and Ian, home team Brandon Leake filling in for Ian tonight. I don't want to get too far ahead of ourselves here, but you know what we do here on Sports Radio, Charlie. So if Jalen Brunson and the Knicks were to win a title, where would it put Jalen Brunson among the New York Knicks greats?
0: Of course he'll be up there because, I mean, that's where he belongs. It hadn't been done in quite some time, and since 72, 73, or whatever that, you know, that time frame was. So you can do the math. Mm-hmm. So he'll definitely be ranked up there. But the great thing about Jalen is, you know, he keeps everything in the middle road. And that's the great thing I like about him is he shows up each and every day. He understands his role. He's not bigger than life. And those are the type of people that you want to support and you want to see have success. And so I think he'll, you know, go up there with all the greats, even though, you know, he's been there for, I think, 3 or 4 years now. But when you win a championship in New York and you're one of the main reasons why, you're going to be known for a long time.
13: Charlie, you're the only Heisman Trophy Award winner to play in the NBA. There's a lot of discussion about kids focusing in on one sport or parents locking in on one sport. How much did your football career help you as an NBA player?
0: Well, of course, they go hand in hand. I just enjoy sports, so that's the reason why I did multiple sports in college. And then it was time for me to focus on, you know, whichever sport it was. God opened and closed the door from a professional standpoint. But people have to do what's best for themselves. And I'll always say, when we make choices in life, we have to be willing to live the consequences. And so that's the reason why we have to make sure our choices are calculated and we be willing to live whatever those consequences are. And that's what I did. You know, I made a choice that I was going to play basketball my senior in college. And I had to be willing to live with not being able to get drafted in the NFL draft if it came to that, or the NBA draft, because I had no clue at the time. But I wanted to give myself an option to play multiple sports. I'm play professionally one of the sports, and then God opened and closed those doors. And then I had to continue to build, you know, what the opportunities that came about daily. And so I think just being able to, you know, make choices and being willing to live those consequences.
27: Well, it certainly all worked out for you, and now you're taking all that experience to Florida A&M since you're the head basketball coach there. Charlie Ward, we so appreciate your time. Thanks.
0: Thank you guys for having me.
27: It's really incredible. I mean, obviously the only person in NBA history to have a Heisman Trophy and to have played in the NBA. Such an incredible thing. Tune in for baseball action tomorrow as the Cubbies host the Astros, presented by Progressive Insurance. 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That game is headed your way in a little less than 20 minutes from now right here on ESPN Radio. 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

0: the biggest NASCAR fan. I had a chance to cross path with him years ago at a Daytona 500 that I covered. And I don't think it's hyperbole to say he's, you know, Michael Jordan of his sport.
1: Yeah.
0: You know, all the wins that he had, more than 230 wins. And he drove everything. I mean, he drove the truck series. He wanted to stay in a vehicle. I mean, if they would let him drive a dune buggy around the track, the guy just wanted to drive a personality and a face, you know, for a generation. So, you know, very sad for NASCAR, for his fans, for his family, you know, for his wife. And so just very shocking there. You know, there are really no words when, you know, somebody just is here one day and the next day they're gone. And he was still so young and still just seemingly had so much to give to the sport. So you just have to, you know, pull on the people that love you as much as they do when you're in the family. And for those who loved him from afar, you just have to appreciate the time that he gave and that he spent in the NASCAR world, giving us a lot of great memories through the course of his career.
1: And Richard Childress Racing, we did get the news today, is retiring Kyle Busch's number 8, at least temporarily. They said that it would be available if his son, I believe his son's name is Braxton, who's 11 years old, and is already racing, by the way. So he's already been following in his father's footsteps. I mean, no pressure, kid. But if he does make it to NASCAR, then they said that would be the only way that they would unretire that number. And that is, I mean, that's the number that's so associated with him. So that's obviously a beautiful thing to do. So I wanted to touch on that because I mean, he was so young. He meant so much. Somebody said that we lost our Kobe Bryant of racing. And I think that is probably the closest thing to really liken it to in that world. If you don't know racing, like in that world, that's what Kyle Busch is. Like that's what that is for the entire racing world to have lost him. So anyway, so moving along, no easy way to segue off of that, but we do need to get into the Western Conference Finals Game 3, because we are taking you up to that action. The pregame will start in a little less than 10 minutes from now. And then of course the game will tip at 8:30 p.m. Eastern. So let's talk about this one, because SGA, we know that man's a back-to-back MVP home team, but a lot of people don't like the way that he plays. They don't love watching SGA, and part of that is because he's flippy-floppity, okay? So Kendrick Perkins was on ESPN's Get Up, and he talked about whether SGA flops too much.
2: You would have an argument if this man wasn't one of the most efficient scorers this game has ever seen. We do know that he just joined the company of Michael Jeffrey Jordan. Again, 4 consecutive seasons of averaging 30, shooting over 50% from the field. Now, when you talk about complaining to the refs, let me tell you this. The Thunder, they dead last in the league when it comes to getting technical fouls. They don't complain. They get back in transition. So you mean to tell me that Kobe Bryant didn't sell calls? You mean to tell me that Michael Jordan didn't sell calls? Paul Pierce sold calls. I played with Paul Pierce. When he struggled, he used to come to the sideline and say, I'm going to get to the free throw line. He used to do a Paul Pierce cut and yell and get a call because somebody would give him a nice chuck and he would sell it. That's what great players do.
1: I agree with that to an extent. I feel like it's a different game today, though, than back then. Like, I feel like back then, sure, those guys would do it some. And I feel like today's superstar in the NBA does it a whole lot more than some.
0: Yeah, it is over the line. I don't blame SGA. And the answer is yes, he flops too much. It doesn't matter what his accolades are, or if he wins 4 MVPs in a row, or anybody else who tried to gain favor for a call. Reggie Miller, known for kicking the leg out. Jamal Crawford would kick the leg out on 3-pointers for 4-point play. So there's gamesmanship. There's a difference between gamesmanship, Amber, and looking like there's a stunt double on the floor. And he's always on the floor. Mm-hmm. A guy is on the side of him. He's on the floor. A guy puts a hand on a closeout in front of him. He's on the floor.
1: Always.
0: Those are the things that agitate fans to no end. When you are a great player, you are a great finisher, you are a good free throw shooter, you are a great mid-range shooter, you are a great closer, you are a great player, and you're always on the floor when somebody is just trying to play halfway decent defense against you. I don't blame him. I blame the NBA. I would go hardcore. They need to start calling technical fouls on obvious flops, give 2 free throws and the ball to the other team, and it'd be cleaned up within a year and a half.
1: Yeah, it certainly would be. You'd have maybe a lot of challenges because there's subjectivity, and so there'd be a lot of cries, and the Players Association would not be fans of that sort of thing. But I'm with you, cleaning it up, certainly, I think could go a long way, and that certainly would be the way to do it. It does seem like gravity really bothers SGA. Like he's living under a different level of gravity than the rest of us
0: Like he has an inner ear infection and he can't keep his balance.
1: He's got vertigo.
0: He's halfway to a 30.9. He doesn't need to do it. And it's the, in my opinion, the philosophy of it. You're not even trying to score. You're trying to fool the refs into giving you an opportunity to score points when it's already difficult with bigger, faster, stronger players to officiate the game.
1: But it's like you said, don't hate the player, hate the game, right?
0: No.
1: And he gets rewarded for it. He's one of the best, so it's not going to stop anytime soon. Jay Will on Get Up said it's hard to root for the Thunder because of it.
3: When you watch OKC play, every single call, every single time they shoot, SGA is landing in somebody's region. He's falling down. And you're just like, how do I root for that? I see why I can root for that. I can't root for that.
4: You're rooting for ethical hoops.
3: As a fan of the game, I just want to see the game respected. Mm. And there are times when I watch OKC play, I don't feel like they respect the process of the game. It's too much.
5: But as a competitor, you understand that the Thunder are doing what works for them and what wins.
3: Sure. Sure, but when you fall down 95% of every shot that you take in the fourth quarter, at some point, and I'm glad that the refs are not calling it, I get psychologically exhausted. Mm. It makes me check out of the game.
0: It's unethical hooping. That's what it is.
1: Unethical
0: hooping, Amber. And if you are a lesser player, if you are a player that's in the league your first year, first 2 years, and you're trying to get some kind of relationship with the officials who will know your game and know your strengths and your weaknesses. There may be a little bit to that, but when you're at this level, you're this late, you're trying to be a back-to-back champion, there's no place for it. And it is to some degree a bit shameful that a player that good is on the floor as much as he is.
1: As much as he is. I mean, it's certainly unbecoming from an aesthetic perspective, but also if it wins, then they're going to do it. That's just the reality of the situation. We got the word that De'Aaron Fox for the Spurs, Dylan Harper, they're both cleared to play tonight in game three. Jalen Williams for OKC has been ruled out of game three. So we will have more on those injuries as the pregame coverage heads your way right here on ESPN Radio. Spurs Thunder, we will see. We think that this thing is going seven. Me and home team think this thing is going all the way. We want it to. It's such a darn good series. Right now, it's headed your way right here on ESPN Radio.
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16: And for whatever reason, Arrighetti started, because maybe because of the twins coming or whatever.
17: Yeah.
16: He had baby twins right at the start of the season, so maybe that's why. Whatever the reason. He's pitched 6 games. He's given up 2 runs once. He's given up less than 2 every single outing. He's got a 1.5 ERA. He pitched a 1-hitter over 7 1/3 the other night.
17: He was unbelievable.
16: He's really good.
17: He is really feeling.
16: He's turned a corner now. You know, we saw, you know, hints of this last year, but then, you know, and who knows, this is 6 starts in. It's a long season. I don't know if you heard, baseball's a long season, but he is dealing. I don't know, something happened with him that is just, there's no more of those hiccups. Well, we'll see. But so far in 6 starts, you cannot ask any more out of this guy.
17: Right.
16: So good. So good.
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18: He gave a couple home runs to Josh Bell. He threw a changeup or two. I think he wound up throwing 4. If we go back to his last start, it was just fastballs and sliders because that's what he did in Japan, and the Astros wanted him to be comfortable. They're trying to make their big acquisition from the offseason comfortable. He decided to throw a couple changeups. One of them went a very long way the opposite direction thanks to Josh Bell. But if we're just talking about progress, he made some. Didn't walk anyone, which is a sight to see. Got people to swing and miss at his stuff. So it didn't result in a win. In fact, it resulted in a loss. But a lot of that has to do with Jaden Murray coming in after the rain delay and giving it up pretty quickly to the Twins. And also the bats not getting going till it was already 6-0 Twins. So he takes another loss. But in a world where we're just looking for any positive signs, you would say last night for that time he was out there, he'll take it. Anything I can look at and go, hey, it was better than last time I saw you out there, I will take. 4 2/3, did give up the 5 hits. 3 earned runs, but he did strike out 5, and as I said, no walks, so that's better than what we've seen.
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19: Where are you at with the Astros?
20: I'm checked out on them. I'll be honest, because I'm not following them every single day like you have to, right? If I was in that sports radio grind, I would be. And I listen to y'all when I'm driving around picking the kids up, and I like that y'all break down the plays and like, hey, this was a good moment. And I'm listening, I go, yeah, even those moments are not intriguing enough for me to turn on the game. There hasn't been anything that y'all have said where I'm like, I gotta watch a game tonight. I gotta see if this is intriguing. Now, granted, I watched yesterday's game earlier today, and I was watching today's game today. I will not turn the Astros on right now. Even though they're not out of it by any means.
19: The AL's still a lot so
20: bad. Yeah, it's so bad. There's still a lot of season left, but the writing is on the wall. Until these injuries, guys are healing from them and they're back in, this is going to be tough.
19: That's a good point, though. Like, why are you watching the Astros? Like,
20: why?
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18: And of course, the big name out there is Giannis, and everyone thinks, hey, if we get Giannis, that can solve some of our problems. Yes, bringing in a superstar helps, but what do you do to supplement? Because you think about Giannis and you go, okay, you're trading young pieces to bring him in. More work would be needed because the depth at the guard spot for the Rockets simply does not, it doesn't match up. Now, then you, maybe you trade a couple perimeter players away to acquire Giannis. It certainly means you need to get reinforcements. You just can't survive. Forget about the old